0: on a Secretary of State's office to put the Protect Education Act on the ballot. The measure needed to collect 250,000 signatures. The initiative filed in February would include an $150,000 income cap and would pull any leftover funds from ESAs back into the state's general fund. The state's Empowerment Scholarship Account program allows families to use public education tax dollars for private school or homeschooling expenses. Now the signatures will be reviewed, and if found to be genuine, the measure will officially appear on the November ballot. The American Federation for Children, a school choice advocacy group, released a statement saying the group will be challenging the legitimacy of the signatures. Shira Tansar, KTAR News.
1: To read more education solution stories, go to ktar.com/education. The latest Labor Department report shows U.S. employers added 57,000 jobs last month. Growth, but not as many jobs as economists were expecting. White House National Economic Advisor Kevin Hassett brushed off those concerns.
2: I think that if you smooth through the ups and downs over the last 3 or 4 months, we're on a really steep upward trajectory. There are millions and millions of job openings. And so if people are frustrated, they got frustrated maybe because of Joe Biden's economy and left the labor market, they should come back in because there are jobs everywhere.
1: The Labor Department says the unemployment rate declined to a low of 4.2% from 4.3% in May. Though the decline mostly occurred because many people out of work gave up looking and were no longer counted as unemployed. A former Olympian was indicted today on felony charges in what President Donald Trump has called vandalism of the reflecting pool. David Hearn is a former Olympic canoe racer who was indicted on a single count of property destruction in Washington, D.C. court. District of Columbia U.S. Attorney Jeanine Pirro said he ripped up recently installed sealant and caused over $1,000 in damage. Hearn previously said he reached into the pool to examine the newly peeled coating during a bike ride. Trump has said federal authorities made multiple arrests of people he said were vandalizing the reflecting pool following a $14 million plus rehabilitation project he launched for the nation's 250th anniversary. The Maricopa County Sheriff's Office says a 30-year-old man has been arrested for making threats against Sheriff Jerry Sheridan. Angel Valadez allegedly posted the threats on social media. Traffic and weather now. Here's Troy Barrett in the Valley Chevy Dealers Traffic Center.
3: Oh, Chris, we keep adding crashes to the list here. We have a crash on the right shoulder of eastbound I-10 near Dysart Road. We have a crash on the left shoulder of westbound I-10 frontage road near Saraval Avenue. That's going to be in the Goodyear area. In the North Valley, Loop 101 Iowa Freeway, we have a crash near 59th Avenue and 7th Avenue in Osborne, a brand new crash there, as well as a collision at 43rd Avenue just south of Van Buren. 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
1: KTAR weather for the Valley, mostly clear tonight with a low around 78, increasing clouds tomorrow, a high near 107 for Independence Day, also a high near 107, but clouds gathering in the evening at fireworks time with a low around 86. It's 100 degrees in Phoenix, triple digit heat, zero stress. 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
6: It is 5:05 on a beautiful Thursday. Thursday, July?
7: Yes.
6: Almost 4th?
7: Yes. Yeah. Eve.
6: Ian Schwartz, Kristen Bentz, filling in for Bruce and Gatos. Gearing up for the holiday. One of my faves.
7: So excited.
6: 250.
7: Can you believe it?
6: That's pretty good.
7: It's amazing.
6: I mean, how long did the other ones last?
7: Mm.
6: How did the Romans do?
7: Not so well. Not so good.
6: We're doing pretty good for 250.
7: You don't look a day over 100.
6: I don't think so at all. Any big plans?
7: Many big plans. Yes. I'm going to couch rot.
6: Couch rot.
7: I'm going to couch rot. That's what the young folk call it. That's what my twins call it.
6: So vegging. I think we used to call it vegging.
7: So we all get in one room.
6: Okay.
7: And we all choose and fight over a show that no one watches while we're on our phones together.
6: Oh, okay. So we actually like pay attention and talk to each other.
7: Yes.
6: What a novel idea.
7: Isn't it fantastic?
6: Did you pick the show yet?
7: Well, we all fight about it. Ah. So there's a whole like Survivor situation, you know.
6: That show? The show?
7: No. Ew, oh, no. Oh, oh, oh. No, God, no. But like we're all going to pick a movie. So we have to like negotiate. And it's like me against them.
6: Cool.
7: Yeah. And then we just chill out. We'll do some stunt grilling.
6: This is a new term to me.
7: When you are a single mom and you have to operate a grill on your own with no male supervision, so it is stunt grilling.
6: That's stunt grilling.
7: Because you don't know what's going to happen.
6: Is this a young person's term?
7: No, it's my term.
6: Oh, it's your term. Okay, so.
7: Things flame up. Things happen. I don't know. Sometimes people spray it with stuff. Sometimes people don't. I don't even know.
6: Spray it with stuff? Like I've gas?
7: I've seen people with like water bottles and then they spray the flames. I'm like, is that good for that? Or what? I don't even know. Not like lighter fluid.
6: Oh, okay. Well, that's what I was imagining.
7: But you know,
6: I'm from Mesa, so we do crazy things.
7: You never know when mommy is grilling what can happen.
6: Okay, fair enough. So stunt grilling is giving it a shot.
7: Yeah.
6: Okay. All right.
7: Yeah.
6: I love a good July 4th.
7: I wish it was January.
6: I wish that. The temperatures would be nice. I love a good July 4th grilling.
7: Yes.
6: Now you go with the classic burgers and dogs.
7: Love that.
6: Do you do steaks?
7: I love steaks. I did them last year and I put the Kerrygold on top right at the end when they were resting.
6: That's a spice?
7: It is butter.
6: Oh. Oh, okay.
7: Grass-fed Irish butter from gotcha. Irish cows that are very happy.
6: Yes, Irish liquor in the cows.
7: Probably.
6: Oh, whiskey.
7: No wonder it's so
6: whiskey butter. Irish whiskey butter. That might be onto something.
7: But
6: there.
7: It was delicious.
6: Okay.
7: Just okay. At the pull them off the grill. They're resting. Put a little Kerrygold pat of butter on
6: that
7: each
6: sounds
7: one.
6: Good.
7: Delightful.
6: My sister Pam. Now this sounds insane. And maybe you want to try it on a cheaper cut of meat if you don't think this is legit. Cinnamon.
7: What?
6: Yes. Not a ton.
7: Okay.
6: Few dashes or whatever,
7: okay.
6: Shakes of cinnamon on a steak.
7: No cumin, just cinnamon.
6: No cumin, just cinnamon.
7: Okay.
6: So maybe don't do it on your prized ribeye, because if you're uncertain about it, if you don't like it. But
7: I think it could be fabulous.
6: I thought she was crazy. I'm like, oh, that sounds weird. And then I tried it. I'm like, okay, that's pretty good. And so now I do it. That's what I do occasionally.
7: Okay. I think I'm going to have to bust out the cinnamon. Mm-hmm.
6: Yeah. Give it a shot. Lots going on. Maybe you're chilling at home. Chilling by the pool. We got a lot of fireworks shows, too.
7: I'm very excited.
6: The pros.
7: Yes.
6: If you want to leave it to the pros, people are going to do them, you know, on their own. Do them, you know, whatever, responsibly. Don't start a fire. Don't burn your house down. Tempe, 4th of July. That is going to be at Tempe Diablo Stadium this year.
7: As it should be.
6: Yeah. It had been way, way back in the day. It was at Tempe Diablo Stadium. And then they started doing it at Tempe Town Lake. So this was kind of news last week. I guess the vendor pulled out or something, and then they had to quickly adjust. I don't know what happens. I don't know how you pull
7: up. That's annoying.
6: Yeah, 10 days out, and you're like, we can't do the fireworks show. So I think the city was kind of scrambling. They got a plan. They will be at Tempe Diablo Stadium. Westworld, I think they do. Or Westgate. Well, Westgate, excuse me.
7: Same thing.
6: Glendale, Scottsdale. Westgate, they're going to do something. Gilbert does a show as well.
7: Goodyear is doing some amazing things.
6: And they're doing a drone show?
7: 400 drones.
6: That's kind of cool.
7: With music.
6: Music synced up.
7: Yes.
6: That's going to be neat.
7: Goodyear, I'm telling you. There's some things happening. You got the Buc-ee's, you got drones. What else do you need?
6: On the map.
7: Beaver tail, beaver bites.
6: Beaver nuggets. The beaver nuggets.
7: Beaver tail.
6: Who knows? Who knows? The fabulous Phoenix 4th, that's a big one. That is one of the biggest in the Southwest. Did you know that?
7: I did not know that.
6: Steel Indian School Park. So
7: oh, my gosh. It's in the hood.
6: You can walk there.
7: I could walk there.
6: You should probably walk because the parking is going to be tough.
7: Lucky for you, I do.
6: Yes. That's a good one. I've been to that one, Steel Indian School Park.
7: Everything like happens at like sunset.
6: Yeah, most of these shows are going to be at like 9:30.
7: Oh, so you've got some time. Get your grilling in.
6: Get your grilling in.
7: Dry off.
6: Totally. Hit the pool. Do your stuff during the day.
7: Hire
6: the kids out.
7: Walk them down there.
6: They do bands there. At the Phoenix 4th. I mean, a lot of these ones will have bands, but okay. I've been to that one. That's a great one. Some of the mountain communities are doing them. Payson, they're going to do a show at Green Valley Park. That'll be a good one. I think Flagstaff switched to drones because of wildfire concerns. Obviously, you know, that's something that we're dealing with right now. But I think it'll be great. I love if you get a high vantage point, you can see all of these shows over the valley.
7: I love the American. You know who else has fantastic fireworks? Wrigley Mansion.
6: Oh, yeah, right. And then there's all the resorts.
7: Chef

0: walls.
1: Oh, okay, right. Well,
2: they should with.
1: Oh, no, why? You're elevated. They
2: exactly.
1: Can, up there.
2: It's all glass, stunning.
1: That, okay, that's pretty cool.
2: Mm-hmm.
1: I know the Princess does it. I think the Biltmore. Phoenician. I think the Phoenician. So all the resorts kind of do their own deal as
2: and
1: well.
2: And it's great because you can like get there with your kids, have dinner, chill, and then you're just like going to sit back and relax.
1: I think a cool date would be fine, you know, going up on a mountain.
2: Yes.
1: Like, oh, a mountain. I don't know if you can hike that at night. I think you can. I don't know.
2: We did that.
1: Yeah.
2: In college.
1: Well, I mean,
2: it wasn't romantic. It was probably painting things or doing sober. Nefarious activities.
1: Yeah, exactly. There was other illegal
2: go
1: things.
2: Go Devils.
1: Probably. Yeah, go Devils.
2: Number one in innovation.
1: Yeah, what? You snuck under a fence? That was the innovation. I just crawled
2: the
1: under
2: the fence. Didn't get arrested was the innovation.
1: I ran. I tumbled down a mountain. Pretty innovative.
2: See?
1: Wasn't arrested. Mm-hmm. That would be kind of cool. And I don't think I've done that. I used to watch my grew up in the Dobson Ranch. They used to shoot them off at MCC.
2: Oh.
1: So for years, we would, or I don't know if it was the hospital or MCC, whatever. We were, I think it was MCC. It was in that area. And we would watch them all the time. And then I don't think they do that anymore at MCC. But.
2: Love MCC. Love Maricopa Community Colleges.
1: Yeah, go T-Birds.
2: Mm-hmm.
1: So that'd be kind of a cool way to do it if you found yourself, you get some elevation, climb up a mountain, and
2: you can see
1: the whole display. There could be a little smoke. Because the air quality the next day gets a little hairy.
2: You might lose a lung, but otherwise, it's a lovely experience.
1: It is pretty cool. So some drone shows. We got some fireworks shows.
2: We've got
1: for
2: it all
1: you.
2: Going on for you.
1: Yeah, it should be good. And I hope very they excited. Pump it up with these shows because it's 250. How often do you get to say that?
2: No.
1: Well, once, I suppose. Exactly. There's a simple answer to that question. Only once. So hopefully they're going to have a little extra juice in them to celebrate the big 250.
2: The big 250.
1: All right.
2: I'm very
1: fantastic. So coming up after the break, this is kind of crazy. TSA. You've heard people smuggling some crazy stuff.
2: Yes.
1: You will not believe what someone put in a jar of peanut butter.
2: I'm waiting with bated breath.
1: It's not jelly. That's coming up after the break.
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7: At 5:15, I'm Chris Havlick, and here's what you need to know right now. Former Senate Majority Leader Mitch McConnell has been hospitalized for more than 2 weeks, but his office has not provided any additional information about his status. Now, dispatch audio reviewed by ABC News shows emergency responders went to McConnell's home to attend to an unconscious person who appeared to be in cardiac arrest.
8: It's not even clear at this point if he's still even in the hospital. So just to walk back in terms of the timeline here, McConnell has not been seen on Capitol Hill since June 11th. Then on June 14th, McConnell's spokesperson confirmed he was admitted to the hospital, saying he's getting excellent care. Then on June 22nd, his office indicated McConnell was still working on Senate business, but would not be on Capitol Hill for votes.
7: That's ABC News senior White House correspondent Selena Wang. All of our top stories are just 15 minutes away. 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
9: Well, Chris, we have a brand new crash coming in. This is northbound I-17 near Bell Road. Be on the lookout for that crash on eastbound I-10 near Dysart Road in the North Valley. Loop 101, Agua Fria Freeway. We have a crash near 59th Avenue and collisions on 7th Avenue and Osborne, as well as 43rd Avenue south of Van Buren. Troy Barrett, KTAR News.

0: Welcome back, everybody. Hey, it is KTAR. This is Outspoken, and it's Kristen Benson, Ian Schwartz in for Bruce and Gatos on this July 4th Eve. And I hope you are driving somewhere fantastic and having a wonderful holiday.
1: San Diego. Wouldn't that be nice?
0: It would be so nice.
1: Oh, there's going to be a lot of people there.
0: Yes.
1: A lot of zonies, as they call us.
0: Mm-hmm.
1: I think they love and hate us.
0: I agree.
1: I hope we behave ourselves. All these crazy,
0: can't take us anywhere.
1: All these crazy Arizonans rolling on, rolling over there to have a good time. But they like those tourism dollars.
0: Yes, they do.
1: They're big fans.
0: Especially this time of year.
1: Maybe you're flying. A lot of there's actually going to be like a ton of people who fly for the 4th of July. I stay local.
0: Me too.
1: I don't go anywhere for the 4th.
0: I am not about that life.
1: But you probably got to go through TSA.
0: Yes.
1: That's still a thing.
0: 3-1. I have clear.
1: Oh.
0: So I don't mess with the TSA situation.
1: You breeze right through.
0: I breeze right through. It's kind of like Beyonce status.
1: Oh.
0: It's kind of cool.
1: On that Southwest flight.
0: Excuse me, peasants. Let me get to my Southwest flight.
1: As you hop on your Frontier flight.
0: Too bad Spirit went under.
1: Oh, man. You got some good flight deals on that airline. So, you know, you can't take certain things through TSA.
0: Apparently.
1: And, once in a while, people try to sneak some weird stuff through.
0: Yeah, it's frightening.
1: So a guy had a smoke grenade.
0: Okay.
1: But he just didn't have it in his bag. He hollowed out a jar of peanut butter and stuck the smoke grenade inside the peanut butter.
0: So is he just going to take it out mid-flight and just wipe it down, give it a little lick, and light it?
1: I'm not sure.
0: In flights?
1: June 25th, this happened. This guy was in Indianapolis. He was going through Indy's airport, and they found it, obviously. X-rays can, you know, see crazy things. And they found the smoke grenade. It looks like a military-grade type smoke grenade. Which I wondered if he would have like checked his bag and just boxed it up. They would have just allowed it anyway.
0: Probably.
1: So he wasted a perfectly good jar of peanut butter.
0: Travesty.
1: And then he lost that. And
0: did they arrest him?
1: Let's see. He told authorities that, quote, a friend told him he could get smoke grenades through the TSA by placing them in a peanut butter jar.
0: Did he Google this?
1: He's very gullible, maybe. Or maybe he thought it's like, you know, Superman can't see through lead.
0: Yes.
1: Maybe.
0: Can't see through peanut butter.
1: The TSA can't see through peanut butter. Like, that's their one weakness. Don't tell the terrorists this. We're doomed if they hear this.
0: Exactly.
1: They did not disclose his identity.
0: I can't.
1: But it's unclear if he will face charges.
0: Interesting.
1: So if you are traveling this holiday season, cannot hide
0: peanut butter.
1: Maybe you need to add some chunk to it. They find some weird stuff, though. Obviously, knives, guns. That happens a lot here in Arizona. You know, we love our guns.
0: Can I tell you, one of my girlfriends carries. Mm-hmm. And so it's just hilarious. She's like, guess what? And so she's like, oh, my gosh, I forgot I had my gun with me. And so she was at TSA.
1: Oh, really?
0: Yes. And they were, I mean, I think this only happens with women. And they were like, okay, girl, just take it back to your car.
1: Oh,
0: and
1: so
0: she's like, be right back.
1: Oh, really?
0: They let her take it.
1: And was it just on her body?
0: No. Or it was in her handbag.
1: In her bag next to a hairdryer?
0: Yeah. She's like, oopsie. Like a flat iron, a Glock.
1: Oh, my gosh. How Arizona.
0: I know, right? I'm like, girl, do better.
1: So they said, okay, well, at least they like let her go back to the car and deal
0: and
1: that.
0: So I was like, I can't even. Most people, they'd be like, no, like, we're confiscating it and you're under arrest or whatever. And they're like, girl, you take that back to your car.
1: Well, they're probably very used to it here. And they're like, it's Phoenix.
0: Exactly.
1: It's Arizona. We
0: another one.
1: We would see, our jail would fill up. Here in Arizona. I mean, I carry, right? I'm a gun owner, but I am very
0: meticulous.
1: And I make sure, especially if you're going to Mexico, because you hear these crazy stories that people didn't even realize they have a bullet. You know, like, you know, maybe they were at the range or whatever.
0: Yes.
1: I could see, you know, falling loose. Because some people are like, how do you not know there's a bullet in your car? Well, It is just possible that they are small.
0: It's in the trunk or it's after you've been shooting.
1: But going down to Rocky Point, I mean, I go through the car. Like, I mean, I'm pretty tidy anyway. So I'm like, bullets are expensive too. So I'm not letting them just roll around the car. I go through it with a fine tooth comb to make sure. Because in Mexico,
0: they don't play.
1: They don't play. They will take you right to jail. And it's unclear when you will be getting out.
0: This is correct.
1: So there's been a lot of horror stories of people doing that. So here in the TSA here, you're like, just go put it in the car.
0: I was like, what? Lucky are you?
1: Yeah, Mexico is not going to say, just drive back to Lukeville Crossing and drop it off in America and then come back. No, they will take you right to
0: jail. You had a story on TSA.
2: Yeah, and I was, last year I broke my leg. That long story, but I have a couple of metal implants in there.
1: Oh.
2: And the first time flying since then was going to Indianapolis. I didn't have a smoke bomb.
0: no peanut butter either.
2: Went through. They didn't care.
1: Really?
2: I told them, I got metal implants in my leg, and they just said, put your feet on the patterns there and scan it. And
1: no dings?
2: Totally ignored it.
0: No, like, wanding?
2: No.
1: That is so disappointing. I had a piece of metal, a broken wrist. I was excited for it to like chime and then nothing.
2: Yeah.
0: No attention.
2: Nothing at all.
1: Well, you know what, Chris? You're going to have to break some more bones. I think that's the only solution here.
0: Bring some peanut butter, smuggle some stuff.
1: I think you need rods. Like, you need to really step up your injury.
2: You'll be my first call when I'm arrested.
0: Step up your injury, absolutely.
1: Yeah, if you really want to get noticed. That's how you have to do it. There's going to be a lot of people. I think millions of people are going to be flying. Millions of people driving for their 4th of July destination. So
0: yes.
1: Pack your patience, as they say.
0: And what a fun weekend. It's never like on a weekend.
1: Right.
0: I love that.
1: A Saturday. So I think extended vacations. I was looking at the traffic cameras today, like during the broadcast. Nobody on the roads.
0: No one.
1: Even yesterday, it was like
0: dead.
1: So maybe that's a benefit of staying local.
0: See?
1: Like, you get the roads to yourself.
0: When I walked the canal today, I could walk through the lights.
1: Walk the canal.
0: Yes.
1: Sounds sketchy.
0: No. It does, but it's not. I know. You're so jealous.
1: No, I know. You get extra.
0: You're jealous of my canal antics.
1: No, you could actually take those canals. Oso's got a...
0: Right there. Right, so on the cute.
1: Canal. They actually have two on the canal.
0: See?
1: They're canal people.
0: See? That's what I walk to. Hello.
1: That sounds sketchy. Canal people.
0: Canal people. There are many.
1: Oh, my goodness. All right. We got some more Outspoken coming up. It's 5:24. We will be right back.
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7: It's 5:30. I'm Chris Havlick. You and your family can get a free preview of 4th of July fireworks tonight thanks to the City of Phoenix Light Up the Sky event. City of Phoenix Parks Department and Recreation Supervisor Tyree Davis says the event starts tonight at 6:30 at American Family Field in Maryvale.
8: We're going to have some inflatables, some games, some family activities, some face painting, field activities, just some really interactive things that will be going on from that 6:30 to 9:10 area. And then the main event, the fireworks, is going to be taking place at 9:10.
7: Davis says Light Up the Sky is an event you can bring your family to, and it's totally free. The safe alert for 61-year-old Roland Myers has been canceled. He was last seen Tuesday at 11 a.m. Near the area of 14th and Wood Streets. Phoenix police say Myers was found shortly after the alert was activated by a mental health staff at a Phoenix hospital where he was one of their patients. He has since been returned safely to his family. Pakistani officials say the latest round of indirect talks between the U.S. and Iran are over. ABC News contributor and former Defense Department official Mick Mulroy says a major question is whether Iran will allow international weapons inspectors inside the country.
9: It's important for the inspectors, and these are objective, internationally recognized experts in this area, to be able to see these facilities, to know what it is we're talking about. Is it recoverable? Is it there? I mean, there's a lot of things that they need to do to really set the parameters for that key part of the nuclear negotiations.
7: Iran's Joint Military Command has warned that all oil tankers moving through the Strait of Hormuz must use its approved routes or face what they call forceful response. Taylor Swift and Travis Kelce have donated $26 million to charity this week ahead of their Friday wedding at Madison Square Garden. According to Swift's publicist, the donations were spread out across 20 local and national charities. The announcement did not include any mention of Swift and Kelce's wedding, but law enforcement officials briefed on security plans say the wedding will be held tomorrow with a small rehearsal dinner tonight. 9 of the selected organizations are based in New York, ranging from the Food Bank for NYC, City Harvest, to Musical Mentors, a nonprofit that connects music teachers with students in need. The United States is rapidly building what it calls a smart wall on the Mexican border, combining tall steel fencing with advanced technology like sensors and cameras. Critics argue this militarizes the border and impacts local communities. Customs and Border Protection says the technology helps free up agents for other tasks. Contracts for hundreds of miles of wall have been signed. The wall has been a top priority for Republican President Donald Trump, with $46 billion allocated for its completion. And now for a check on traffic. Here's Troy Barrett, live from the Valley Chevy Dealers Traffic Center.
1: Thank you, Chris. Conditions are improving on the freeways. The only exception to that really is going to be along I-10 from Avondale to Buckeye, where the traffic is still pretty heavy. We still have a crash being worked eastbound I-10 near Dysart Road. Tow trucks are finally on the scene there. Westbound Loop 101, Awafria Freeway near 67th Avenue, we have a crash there. And a crash involving a pedestrian. Still working that investigation, 35th Avenue and Bethany Home. 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Check out all the brand new move-in specials at Beatitudes Campus. Now's the time to start enjoying a bold and bright senior community like no other. 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
7: And KTAR weather for the Valley, mostly clear tonight with a low around 78. Tomorrow's high, 107. It's 100 degrees in Mesa. 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
1: Welcome back, everybody. Hey, it's Kristen Bentz and Ian Schwartz in for Bruce and Gatos tonight on this July 4th Eve.
2: We're getting close.
1: We are.
2: Only two more sleeps.
1: Two more sleeps until we're there.
2: Until the 4th of July. It's a big one.
1: It's a big one, people.
2: 250 years.
1: I know.
2: Not too shabby, America.
1: Very excited.
2: Not too shabby. Mm-hmm. That's not the biggest story, though.
1: Apparently not.
2: There's a little bit of a wedding going on.
1: Man.
2: T-Swift.
1: Are we done yet?
2: Oh, no. Oh, no. Are you kidding me?
1: Will it be done with this?
2: It will be like her tour, which went on
1: forever.
2: For 3 years.
1: Yes.
2: A constant news cycle.
1: Yes.
2: I remember them doing stories in Seattle, like the fans made the Richter scale.
1: Correct.
2: Like they were screaming or.
1: Yes.
2: So this, unfortunately, is going to start another 3 year cycle of Taylor Swift news.
1: Until there's a Taylor Swift baby.
2: Oh, that's another 3 years.
1: No, it's going to be a whole other thing.
2: I'm going to be 70 until this ends.
1: Right?
2: I think so. So, love it or hate it.
1: Love is in the air.
2: It's happening. It's happening. Yes. So, apparently it's happening at the Madison Square Garden.
1: This whole thing perplexes me.
2: It kind of does.
1: Why can't you just rent out Martha's Vineyard?
2: That's,
1: or the Hamptons?
2: That's kind of the vibes I got from her. She's very storybooky.
1: Right.
2: In her lyrics.
1: Her lore.
2: In her lore, in her outfits. Like Madison Square Garden was the last place I would ever expect her to do this.
1: A haunted castle in Scotland.
2: Yeah, yeah, something. Like a castle.
1: Yes,
2: something like that. I mean, he's not from there. You know, I don't know.
1: Where is he from?
2: I don't know where he's from. Maybe he's from Midtown Manhattan, and there's like
1: he's doofusy.
2: That's the significance. But if you've never been there, it's. Not quite dirty, but it's
1: gross.
2: Okay, well, you've lived there, so I'll let you say.
1: Madison Square Garden is gross.
2: Okay, Penn Station is underneath.
1: Yes, it's disgusting.
2: Famous train station.
1: If you want to get murdered.
2: Okay, so you're not a fan.
1: It's sweaty and gross. No.
2: So
1: honestly, if she got married in Grand Central, I'd be like, oh, that's a story.
2: Okay,
1: Gossip Girl. Like,
2: right.
1: I would love Campbell Apartment.
2: Beautiful.
1: Stunning.
2: Even Union Station in Chicago.
1: Yes.
2: They filmed The Untouchables.
1: Yes,
2: there.
1: Love.
2: Iconic,
1: Stone stairs.
2: Granite.
1: Yes.
2: And gold or brass or whatever.
1: Very baroque and beautiful.
2: I could see that. MSG, I'm going to think of some Knicks fan, like, spilling beer.
3: Get off the street.
2: Hey, Taylor.
3: Listen. You're blocking the street.
2: So supposedly, unnamed sources have confirmed with police, because it is going to be a big deal. I mean,
1: where are they going to park?
2: Is there a helipad on top?
1: Mm, I mean, yes.
2: They're going to sneak him in. They're going to have to sneak him in somehow.
1: How is it 100 guests? Well, how do you narrow it down?
2: Well, that's impossible.
1: 100 people?
2: That's the rehearsal dinner, which we think is happening right now. I don't know if that's at MSG or nearby. But
1: I think it's at MSG.
2: The mayor has talked about them being fully prepared. It's like a hurricane's coming. Like, we're prepared. You know, is FEMA going to be out there talking about getting ready for this?
1: Who cares about the heat dome?
2: Yeah, forget the heat dome. It is going to be very hot there. It is hot there. And tomorrow's going to be very hot as well. It's planned for tomorrow, the wedding.
1: Daytime?
2: That I don't know.
1: Super late.
2: I guess she didn't want to try to upstage the 4th. So that's nice. She did.
1: Oh, really?
2: She did it the 3rd.
1: How nice. How kind of
2: how
1: her.
2: How kind of her.
1: Not to mess up our 250th birthday.
2: For her wedding. They filed permits, too. Supposedly the area outside of Madison Square Garden.
1: Do you think like aerospace permits?
2: Well, like, I don't know. She's not the president. but maybe.
1: I mean.
2: What do they call them? Travel. I forgot. Restricted airspace.
1: Right.
2: Probably not that. Who knows? She is like the biggest pop star on the planet, or one of them. But I'm wondering if there's going to be like a viewing area with like big screens. Like, I don't see how it could be like an intimate thing at Madison Square Garden.
1: Her people are very brilliant. Like,
2: yeah,
1: the people
2: right.
1: that she has handling her and working for her. I wouldn't give that away for free. Like, I would make it like a Beyonce concert tour, whatever.
2: Right.
1: Video thing. So I can't see them being like Jumbotron.
2: Right. Just come out, like the Knicks were just, in the finals. It has to be a highly. Okay. We're looking at the TV screens in here.
1: Okay.
2: At CNN sources. Okay. Taylor Swift rehearsal dinner is underway. Ooh, what are they eating?
1: They're zooming in. I want to know.
2: Oh, they have a map of MSG.
1: See how awful it looks?
2: Yeah, it doesn't look very storybooky. We just saw it in a helicopter view of MSG. And it just,
1: the aerial view is not good.
2: It looks like a metal dome.
1: Look at
2: dome.
1: That.
2: Okay.
1: Awful.
2: Okay. I guess someone's probably going to leak the menu. But yes. Will they take the phones away? I would imagine you can take people's phones away
1: she's
2: for that.
1: Kind of, look at, like, she's kind of sneaky that way. Look, they're like hiding. Everyone's
2: there's
1: coming
2: tents.
1: In and out.
2: Supposedly, the weddings had like a hologram, like a passport.
1: I mean, come on, girl.
2: I know. It's pretty intense. So that's going on.
1: This is such a spectacle.
2: If you're in New York, I guarantee it will be filmed. Not just like, oh, for posterity, like pictures,
1: oh,
2: but
1: no, for real.
2: A production.
1: Yes.
2: Like they could sell that. Unfortunately, money is, you know, involved in all
1: like
2: these
1: Princess
2: things.
1: Princess
2: Di. Yeah. Oh, her wedding, she sold that?
1: Or? Wow, they should have. They probably did.
2: Yeah. So it'll be a next Netflix special or something like that. Who knows? She played her concert in theaters. It was released in theaters.
1: You think she'll play her wedding? That's so weird.
2: But people would go, as crazy as that
1: sounds.
2: Can I
1: tell you, I just had a conversation with my best girlfriend, and uh-huh. she was alarmed because this wedding that she went to the day after, they made everyone stay for the wedding brunch, and they had to watch the wedding again.
2: Wait, what?
1: And I'm like, that is a special form. Right, Paul? Paul's shaking his head.
2: They were forced.
1: They were forced.
2: The she thing like, that they just
1: she
2: did.
1: She goes, girl, is this normal? I'm like, no, it is not normal. So they have the wedding brunch for everyone that came out of town, like to send you off on your way.
2: Yeah, that happens.
1: Mimosas
2: the day
1: for
2: after.
1: Everyone.
2: Yeah, right. Okay.
1: Here's a gross omelet, whatever.
2: And they're like.
1: And they're made, they
2: rolled
1: made
2: out a
1: them
2: screen.
1: To play the wedding from the night before again.
4: Can,
1: at
4: I,
1: the
4: can I tell you guys, I'm planning my wedding
2: oh,
4: right now.
2: Oh,
4: and that would never. Ever cross my mind.
1: Thank you.
2: You wouldn't force someone to watch the video of the thing that happened the night before?
4: I don't think so. No.
1: Could you imagine? Oh. And like, this is why I came into town to like see you. I don't need to see it again against my will.
2: It's a little egotistical.
1: Yes.
2: Is that the word?
1: Yes.
2: And then what if you were trashed? And then there's immediate video, instant replay of you the next morning.
1: That's the last thing I need.
2: You're hungover and you're like, please don't play the video.
1: That was not me.
2: Oh my God.
1: So literally she was like,
2: video.
1: Is this a thing? And I'm like, I hope not.
2: I have never heard that in my life.
1: But I could see her doing that. Hey, everybody, please enjoy my love.
2: Here's the replay.
1: Exactly.
2: Of what we just
1: did. At 10 a.m. over mimosas.
2: Oh, no way. There's not enough Advil in the world to make that happen.
1: Paul. Good on you.
2: Paul, here's some
1: Paul,
2: tips.
1: Paul, when are you getting married?
2: Yeah, when are you getting married? This is exciting.
4: June 5th of next year.
2: Okay, here?
4: Up in Flag, yeah.
2: Okay, I was going to talk to you about the temperatures. And I'm like, this better be indoors.
1: Be sure you consult with Ian.
2: Okay, that's going to be excellent. How long have you been together?
1: Beautiful.
4: Almost 7 years.
2: Seven
1: what?
2: Years, lucky seven.
1: What's your secret? Breathe on us.
4: Be a good listener.
2: The men always say that.
1: They all do.
2: It's true, though. I've been married a year.
1: Newlywed.
2: Together, 14.
1: Are you serious?
2: Yeah. Long time. Long
1: wow.
2: time. Listening, not sweating the small stuff, all that.
1: Not getting married in a giant
2: Thunderdome.
1: In the Thunderdome?
2: And don't force your guest to watch the wedding
1: See?
2: 12 hours later.
1: Mm-hmm.
2: There you go. That's the secret to life and a happy marriage.
1: Go.
2: All right. We're wrapping up the show. We got a little bit more coming up. Outspoken. That's in a sec.
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17: I'm Chris Havlick. Here's what you need to know right now. 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
18: Jay Arthur with the Drowning Prevention Coalition of Arizona says families need to be vigilant to prevent child drownings and for themselves, especially as we've seen an uptick of drownings in the valley over the last few weeks.
19: When we only start off with one starting in May and all of a sudden now you have three drownings, it's something we need to be aware of in the community, that the drowning is always present. And we have to be aware of that in our community.
18: He urges families to secure doors to prevent kids from accessing pool areas and designate a watcher when children are swimming. He also recommends adults never swim alone, as adults drown 3 times more often than children in Arizona. Ballin Overstoles, KTAR News.
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20: Thank you, Chris. Conditions there definitely improving on the freeways. We just have still quite a bit of backup in the West Valley from Avondale over to the 303, so be on the lookout for all that slowing there. We have a disabled vehicle on the left shoulder. This is going to be eastbound I-10 near Buckeye. That's over by Sky Harbor Airport. Westbound Loop 101, Agua Fria Freeway, still working a crash near 67th Avenue, and have a crash involving a pedestrian still being investigated, 35th Avenue and Bethany Home. 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
24: 1, 2, 3, 4. Outspoken with Bruce and Gatos.
1: Welcome back, everybody. Home stretch.
2: That's
1: home
2: it.
1: Home minute.
2: Well, not it yet.
1: Well, kind of.
2: Our end of hour number four. It's kind of flown by.
1: I know it has.
2: Ian Schwartz.
1: Kristen Benz, Ian Schwartz.
2: Filling in for the boys.
1: Yeah.
2: Thanks for having me.
1: Having a great time.
2: Yes, 4th of July. Cannot wait. Most of you are off, hopefully, tomorrow.
1: Yes.
2: I think that's the holiday, the federal holiday.
1: I feel like people have been gone for like a week.
2: I know.
1: I feel like Juneteenth and people just kept on going.
2: Oh, that sounds nice.
1: Right?
2: I wish I could do that.
1: Same.
2: And slogging it at work still.
1: Right?
2: Are you going to light off any fireworks?
1: It's funny. We were just discussing this. Mm-hmm. So someone left a box of fireworks for my children last year.
2: Like an
1: elf? You
2: know
1: who you are. Like a giant, like if you get fired, like a box with the handles. You know what I'm talking about?
2: Oh, just teeming with fireworks.
1: Teeming with fireworks.
2: Someone you knew?
1: Yes.
2: Oh, okay. Okay.
1: It wasn't like it was like the fireworks fairy.
2: That's what I'm saying. Like, those are probably illegal or be
1: it
2: careful.
1: It leaves it outside your door.
2: Yeah.
1: So we didn't set them off last year because I was kind of worried about what's like what we can do in the city, what mm-hmm. we can't do. So I feel like you're the man that knows these things. Weather
2: I'm like
1: and
2: a pyro.
1: Fireworks.
2: I'm a pyro. So anything that shoots in the air is generally illegal.
1: Really?
2: Yeah. So bottle rockets.
1: Roman candles.
2: The good stuff.
1: Why is it always the good stuff?
2: Unfortunately, it's very easy to start fires with them. And, you know, we're in a desert and it's very, very dry. So they call them ground displays. That's what's legal.
1: Okay, the glowworms.
2: So glowworms, fountains.
1: Fountains, I love.
2: The whiskerdos, whiskerdones.
1: Yes.
2: Remember,
1: no
2: joke.
1: Black cats.
2: Black cats?
1: Black cat fireworks?
2: I don't know. Probably.
1: No bottle rockets?
2: No bottle rockets. Those are definitely legal. And there's some new rules this year that the city of Phoenix has to keep in mind if you are going to be lighting them off. No fireworks on city property, including the parks. Hmm. So I don't know if there's a city park that's usually light them off at. I guess that's not no longer allowed.
1: No bueno.
2: This one kind of makes a lot of sense to me. No fireworks within 1 mile of a mountain preserve. 1 mile of a desert. Isn't that the whole city?
1: Don't be living like a desert? I mean.
2: And then can't be near regional parks when stage one fire restrictions are in effect. And then they are in effect. So if you were near like McDowell Mountain Preserve.
1: Got it.
2: South Mountain.
1: Got it.
2: Those areas. But what if you're in South Phoenix? Like, how are you going to measure?
1: Right.
2: Because I know they'd be setting them off.
1: Oh, yes, sir.
2: You want a fireworks you know, show. <that's>, they know how to party.
1: You think Goodyear's doing some stuff.
2: Oh, man. So that's new this year to kind of dial things down. It's really hard to enforce, I think.
1: What are you going to do?
2: Like, I don't know how they even enforce illegal fireworks in the city. I suppose if a neighbor saw it, I suppose if you start a fire.
1: Have fun and, waiting for Phoenix PD to roll up.
2: I don't think. I don't know. Because there's just so many fireworks.
1: Right.
2: Like there's not enough officers with as many, you know, fireworks we're going to be hearing. Whatever you do, do it safe. There's lots of professional shows, too, you can go check out.
1: Yes.
2: So you don't want to worry about anything. Let the pros handle it.
1: Exactly.
2: Well, Kristen, I hope you have a happy 4th.
1: Ian, it is such a pleasure.
2: It's been a blast.
1: Chris
2: helping out, doing his deal.
1: There he is. He's hanging out.
2: Paul, the soon-to-be newlywed, taking us out with some bush.
1: Paul, we love you.
2: And it's been happy 4th of July, everybody.
1: Happy 4th. Happy birthday, America.

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9: It's 6 o'clock. Good evening. I'm Chris Havlick. A man whom investigators said wrote bogus ransom notes to the children of Nancy Guthrie earlier this year amid their search for their mother has pleaded guilty in court.
10: Derek Kalela lives in California but told a federal judge in Arizona on Thursday he is guilty of writing a fake ransom demand to Nancy Guthrie's family. Pleading guilty to two counts could get him 10 years in federal prison when he's sentenced in September. According to the FBI, in early February, when the search for Nancy Guthrie was intense, Kalela allegedly texted Guthrie's family members and called once asking for Bitcoin. The FBI saying this week, while it has determined some ransom demands in the Guthrie case were fake, the legitimacy of others is still unknown. Alex Stone, ABC News.
9: New numbers in the Pocket Fire, which continues to grow. More than 20,600 acres has burned, and it's 21% contained. 84% containment on the Sycamore Fire burning in the Tonto National Forest. The U.S. Forest Service says crews spent Wednesday holding the fire's perimeter with about 12,000 acres burned by the flames. Further south, the Steamboat Fire is just shy of 100% containment, with about 1,600 acres burned. A community meeting on the Pocket Fire is scheduled for tonight at Red Rocks Junior High School in Sedona. On Wall Street today, the S&P 500 finished the day virtually unchanged and edged up by less than 0.1%, even though 7 out of every 10 stocks within the index rose. The Dow jumped 594 points, or 1.1%, while the NASDAQ Composite dropped 0.8% after easing an early gain. For more money news, visit the Business Center at KTAR.com. Rescuers have pulled a 43-year-old security guard alive from a collapsed basement, ending a grueling days-long operation that became a symbol of hope after the devastation of twin earthquakes that struck Venezuela 8 days earlier. The man was rescued after being trapped since June 24th under the rubble in the basement of a shopping center in a coastal town. Rescuers initially made contact with him over the weekend. Prosecutors say a skyscraper-scaling daredevil told police he and his girlfriend climbed the Empire State Building's antenna and unfurled a banner about love and peace because he wanted to do something special for their engagement. Traffic and weather. Now here's Troy Barrett in the Valley Chevy Dealers Traffic Center.
11: Thank you, Chris. We do have a disabled vehicle. This is going to be on the left shoulder of eastbound I-10 near Buckeye Road. That's over by Sky Harbor Airport. I-10 westbound also have a crash near 51st Avenue and westbound Loop 101 Awafria Freeway in the North Valley. Still have a crash working right around 67th Avenue. Troy Barrett, KTAR News.
9: KTAR weather for the valley, mostly clear tonight with a low around 78, increasing clouds tomorrow with a high near 107. For Independence Day, it'll be partly sunny with a high near 107. For the evening, during the fireworks, it'll be mostly cloudy with a low around 86. And Sunday, mostly sunny with a high near 108. Right now, it's 100 degrees in Anthem. 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
15: When they gathered on the banks of the Delaware in Philadelphia 250 years ago, the representatives of 13 British colonies made a solemn vow. Casting off the bonds that tied them to the crown, they declared the equality of men and cited God-given rights to life, liberty, and the pursuit of happiness. Above their signatures, the new nation's founders pledged to one another their lives, their fortunes, and their sacred honor. But they didn't just do it for themselves. Their ethics of service and sacrifice would be passed from generation to generation, carried forward by American citizens and by soldiers, sailors, airmen, Marines, guardians, and Coast Guardsmen. As we celebrate our nation's birthday, we honor those who've maintained the pledge. This is America 250, The Hero Next Door. I'm Stephen Portnoy in Washington with ABC News Chief Global Affairs anchor Martha Raddatz, author of the new book, The Hero Next Door, Stories of Patriotism and Purpose. We're going to spend this hour talking about the men and women that you've profiled, Martha, what has given them purpose and inspired their service. Martha Raddatz, thank you for being with us.
16: It's great to be with you, Steve, and especially on this occasion.
15: Martha, you've been a reporter here at ABC News since 1999. You've covered every conflict since the late 1990s, traveled to every war zone. Tell us how you came to write this book.
16: I think what my major motivator was is that I have known some of these people for so long. And this generation, this 9/11 generation of our military, is one that deserves the honor and the respect of our citizens, just as the greatest generation did. But the people I write about, men and women who have gone on to do remarkable things to maintain their service, to find purpose in their lives, are still doing what we all kind of forgot about. And also at a time in our country when people see so many divisions, these service members can help bring our nation together. They should be honored for the purest form of service. They are volunteers, and they are willing to fight and die for our country. That may sound like a cliche, but it is deeply meaningful to me, and I want all Americans to get to know some of these heroes next door.
15: In the introduction of this wonderful book, you write of an experience you had at Normandy, talking about the greatest generation. You were with some service members who had an encounter with an older veteran. Tell us what happened.
16: That was one of the most moving days of my life. I had obviously been very interested in military history, but I had not been to Normandy. And there's something called an army staff ride, when an army historian takes a group of people to a battlefield. So I was asked by General Carter Ham, who I knew and was head of European Command at the time, if I wanted to join. And it was a group of veterans, young and old. And when the sun was setting, we went up to the American cemetery, very solemn. The group, again, was with me out of uniform. There was a young man next to me. The protocol people from the cemetery wanted him to help lower the flag. And we're just going through the protocols and showing him the flag. And I caught out of the corner of my eye an older man, and he had one of those big hats on of pride, you know, a big black baseball cap that said Korean War veteran in big gold letters. And he was eyeing our group, like, who are these people? And he was especially looking at the young man next to me. And he finally came over, sort of angry and, you know, annoyed by the whole thing. And he put his finger in that young man's chest and said, "Don't you know how to fold an American flag, young man?" And the young man in, you know, khaki pants and a checkered shirt, looking like an American college kid, just looked at him and said, "Yes, I do, sir." And then there was this quiet moment, and General Ham walked over and said to the Korean War veteran, "Sir, I am General Carter Ham, and I am pleased to introduce you to," as he pointed to the young man standing, looking a bit scared himself, "I'd like to introduce you to Sal Giunta, who has just been nominated by President Obama to receive the Medal of Honor." There was dead silence at that moment. And then the Korean War veteran straightened up, raised his hand in a salute to Sal Giunta, and said, "Whoa." And Sal Giunta looked at him, saluted, and said, "We owe our freedom to you." They then asked the older veteran to help lower the flag. So I'm standing there at the American cemetery, right by Normandy Beach, with a Korean War veteran, with an Iraq War veteran, that was General Ham, that's how I knew him, and Sal Giunta, who was the first living Medal of Honor recipient for the wars in Iraq and Afghanistan. And I've thought about that a lot. And I thought, that poor old Korean War veteran, he would have had no idea who Sal Giunta was or the remarkable things, heroic things he did in Afghanistan and saving so many. So I smiled when I thought about it and thought, none of us would know, and we should. And that's, to me, set the scene for the whole book.
15: The title of your book, The Hero Next Door, you must have given that word hero a lot of thought over the decades that you've been covering the U.S. military. You tell the story in your book of a man named Josh Webster, a pararescue jumper who leapt out of an Air Force helicopter to save the life of an Army captain in the middle of a firefight in Afghanistan. That is certainly a heroic act. But
17: I want to ask you, because some in the country might argue that the word hero is overused.
16: Right? I would.
17: All right. How do you define it?
16: I would define it as people who rise to the moment, put the best of themselves out there for others. And there is not a single person in this book who would ever call themselves a hero. In fact, they were all very squeamish about being in the book, including Josh Webster and all of them. It's not me. It's the other guy. Sal Giunta the same way. I am not a hero. I am not a hero. It's the mantra I heard again and again. They're embarrassed by that title. But I think they finally agreed. For the same reason I wrote the book, you know, we're just talking about now is it's hard to spot a hero.
17: In fact, Martha, you have a beautiful line about that in the book.
16: I say, and fully believe this, the one sure way to spot a hero may be to look for ones who insist they are not.
17: When we come back, Martha Raddatz will tell us of a soldier injured at the Pentagon on 9/11 who helped hunt down Osama bin Laden. America 250, The Hero Next Door, an ABC News radio special.

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1: Welcome back to our special tribute to The Hero Next Door. I'm Stephen Portnoy in Washington with ABC News Chief Global Affairs Anchor Martha Raddatz, author of the new book, The Hero Next Door, Stories of Patriotism and Purpose. Martha, we've noted that you began your coverage of global affairs here at ABC just a couple of years before 9/11. Tell us the story of Navy Lieutenant Kevin Schaefer.
2: I first met Kevin Schaefer in 2021 because I went to the 20th anniversary of 9/11. And on that day, I looked out at the people who were in attendance. I'd been many years before to that memorial, but the 20th was much larger. There were far more people. And I know in the area where they seated the survivors or relatives of those who had died. And I saw two men, and one of them had his arm on the shoulder of the other man. And it was clearly a very emotional moment for them. I could just see their backs. I took a picture of the two of them. And after the memorial ceremony ended, I didn't want to bother them. I didn't want to break up that moment. But I introduced myself and said, "Gentlemen, I just want to show you this picture. I thought it was very moving. Would you like me to send it to you?" And they both did. And I sent the picture, and they were kind. I did not know at that time what they had been through. And then several years later, I got a call out of nowhere from the CIA Public Affairs. And I had dealt with them before, of course. Tammy Thorpe said to me, "We have someone who wants to do an interview with you. His name is Kevin Schaefer. He was a Navy lieutenant. He told me he met you on the 20th anniversary, was reminded of the photo. And she told me his story, which, if there is anyone who tells the story of 9/11, it is Kevin." Kevin Schaefer, by then Navy lieutenant, was in the Navy command center that morning. They basically gather information. They watch what's happening in the world. It is a small, bustling area in the Pentagon. He was in that Navy command center with the people he had worked with for years, all his closest friends near him in cubicles. They watched the second plane hit.
3: Oh, when we saw the second aircraft hit, very distinctly, I remember hearing some audible gasps throughout our command center space.
2: At that point, people were calling their homes, their families. His wife, Kevin's wife, was away in Boston. She also was in the Navy. And then at 9:37 a.m., that plane tore through the outer rings of the Pentagon. They never imagined it would hit the Pentagon with such enormous force and exploding, basically, the Navy command center.
4: "Our belief at the moment is that an aircraft has crashed into either the courtyard itself or into that particular side of the building."
3: I felt the blast. The initial blast felt like it came from behind me, and it threw me to the ground. I knew I was on fire, badly burned, and everything around me had been blown to bits and was in flames.
2: Those rings of the Pentagon, Steve, as you know, there's A, B, C, D, E rings. The plane goes through the E ring. Kevin was in near the C ring, and the nose of the plane essentially stopped just before it hit that.
3: I remember being on the ground, putting myself out, extinguishing the flames, putting my hands over my head, kind of feeling them slick. I think what was probably being doused with jet fuel and debris and things, and really no one around me, left around me.
2: Kevin was the only survivor in his area around there from his team. He managed to crawl out through an opening that had been blasted in one of the rings.
3: And as I rushed across that space to the daylight that was shining through a freshly blown out hole, and I crossed the threshold from the carnage behind me to relative safety in front of me.
2: And when he crawled out, he was met there by Steve Workman, an Army staff sergeant who went looking for survivors. He'd been on a floor nearby, but not on the same floor, and ran towards the flames to see who he could help.
3: He found himself there just as I was walking through that threshold, and our eyes met and for a brief moment, and I called out to him, screamed out to him as best I could, "I need help. Get me some help."
2: He felt as if he was melting. He could not see anything. He could not hear anything because of the sound of the explosion. But those two men, Steve Workman and Kevin Schaefer, looked each other in the eye, and Kevin said, "Don't let me die." And Steve Workman said, "I got you, buddy."
3: he took me and laid me onto a maintenance cart, and we were off seeking aid. One morning in October, succumbed to my injuries and flatlined twice. But they brought me back each time, and I bounced back stronger, but they really had to introduce some novel techniques to break down the infection in my lungs and fight them off with what they essentially used, live maggots that they had bred in laboratories to be sterile to eat the infections off my arms.
2: So you had live maggots on your arms?
3: Indeed.
2: Eating the infection. It worked?
3: Indeed, it worked. It saved my arms.
1: He was awarded the Purple Heart. For saving him, Steve Workman received the Soldier's Medal for Valor, and the two have remained friends.
2: What happened next, and this is why the CIA called me, is that Kevin, like so many, needed to find purpose. He joined the 9/11 Commission. He wanted his voice, the voice of a survivor, to be heard on that commission and fought to be on that commission. They initially dismissed him as having no experience. But then what he went on to do was the big secret. He went on to work at the CIA. He wanted to help find terrorists, and he ended up on the team that had found bin Laden.
3: I thought it was possibly one of the reasons why I had made it through, that I wanted to serve and learn the lessons of 9/11 to help prevent another 9/11, help secure this country.
2: So for these years, as they were hunting him down, is the famous story of the courier and tracking him any way they could, Kevin Schaefer worked every single day in secret. His friend Steve Workman knew he worked at the agency, but didn't know what he did, and Kevin Schaefer couldn't really talk about that. But Kevin Schaefer, who had been on that ship that first launched missiles into what they thought were Osama bin Laden's hideouts, who was wounded severely by Osama bin Laden's horrible, horrible attacks and lost so many friends that day, was there at the CIA watching in real time as that raid happened that killed bin Laden.
3: When that first helicopter kind of spun and performed a controlled but hard landing inside the compound, I think everyone's heart stopped.
2: And the mood in that room was just
3: tense. You could hear a pin drop. We heard the initial call out, Jackpot Geronimo, in the space, and that was met with a bit of jubilation that lasted for only a matter of seconds, because everyone then was really intently focused on the evacuation, getting them out.
1: And after it was over, and he knew for sure that the U.S. had gotten that man, he called Steve Workman.
2: The man who had saved his life.
3: Who I knew was an early to bed and early to rise kind of person. And I gave him a call, probably woke him up, and I said, hey, turn on the TV. There's some news that's going to be breaking.
5: The United States has conducted an operation that killed Osama bin Laden, the leader of Al-Qaeda.
2: You watched President Obama at home with your wife?
3: I did. She was holding my hand, and we didn't say a word. We just digested the moment and thought over the last 10 years at the time, all that we'd been through, all that we collectively had gone through. For me, just thinking about the great effort that many, many, many people put in to get to that moment, and just being thankful to be a part of it.
1: What is Kevin Schaefer doing now?
2: Kevin Schaefer is out in San Diego. He does volunteer work. He's done things for organizations that raise money for veterans. And he tells his story. He has finally wanted to really talk about this and what he did and found purpose. It is extremely emotional for this man to talk. And you can understand why.
1: When we come back, we'll tell you the harrowing story of the fighter pilot they called Wingnut, and the call he heard over the radio, dude, you've got a bomb hanging off your wing. You're not going to want to miss that. With Martha Raddatz, I'm Stephen Portnoy in Washington, and you're listening to an ABC News radio special, America 250, The Hero Next Door. Stay with us.
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14: 6:30, good evening. I'm Brandon King for KTAR News. The Sycamore fire burning in the Tonto National Forest is at 91% containment. That's as of a 4:30 p.m. update from the U.S. Forest Service. Officials say it will be the final update for the fire unless there is significant change in the fire, which has burned 12,000 acres. Towards Gila County, the Steamboat fire was 100% contained as of this morning. It's burned 1,576 acres, with crews significantly increasing their coverage of the fire over the past few days. Finally, the Pocket fire remains at 25% containment and has burned more than 20,000 acres. Forest officials have a community meeting on that fire set for 7 p.m. tonight at Red Rock Junior and High School. The latest Labor Department report shows U.S. employers adding 57,000 jobs last month. Growth, but not as many as economists were expecting, White House National Economic Advisor Kevin Hassett.
15: I think that if you smooth through the ups and downs over the last 3 or 4 months, we're on a really steep upward trajectory. There are millions and millions of job openings. And so if people are frustrated, they got frustrated maybe because of Joe Biden's economy and left the labor market, they should come back in because there are jobs everywhere.
14: Healthcare in particular, which had accounted for the majority of 2025 job growth, slowed by 16,000 jobs. On to Troy Barrett in the Valley Chevy Dealers Traffic Center.
16: Well, we do have a couple things to talk about here this afternoon, Brandon. Most of the freeways and service streets have been in the recovery mode. I-10 westbound near 51st Avenue looks like about a mile of backup from a crash there. Then move right to get around those emergency vehicles. Crash at 19th Avenue and Dunlap. Crash involving a scooter, 67th Avenue and Thomas. And a collision at 27th Avenue and Indian School. Troy Barrett, KTAR News.
14: In KTAR weather, low tonight of 77, 107. The high for Friday, it's currently 102 degrees. 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I'm Brandon King for Arizona's news station, KTAR News.
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1: If you're just joining us, we've been speaking this hour with ABC News Chief Global Affairs Anchor Martha Raddatz about just some of the remarkable men and women in her new book, The Hero Next Door, Stories of Patriotism and Purpose. I want to ask you now, Martha, about one of the most bracing moments in your book, the story of a Navy fighter pilot who they call Wingnut. You wrote of him, "I've met a lot of pilots over the years, but I've never met a pilot who loves flying more than Charles Wickware."
2: Charles Wingnut, call sign Wickware.
3: You know, we didn't sign up for this job to be in a 100% risk-free zone. So for us to come out here and execute this mission for our country and for our families back home, that is falls within the, you know, well-accepted risk in my book.
2: Charles was infatuated with flying from the moment he was a little kid. His parents are artists. I don't want to kind of stereotype here, but I don't ever really think of two artists raising a fighter pilot. It is a very, his parents, I've met his parents, they're lovely. His dad, although was in the Navy, and he was a draftsman at the time when he served, they took Charles out on what's called a Dependence Day, and they get to stand on the carrier, and they do an air show for him. Charles was seven. He still remembers sitting on top of his dad's shoulders when these fighter jets, and it was a Tomcats then, it was F-14s, flew overhead. Charles said he remembers thinking, are there people in those airplanes? And his dad said, yeah, and they're awesome. And Charles said, that's what I want to do. And that was it.
1: Now, you met him first in 2016 while on a visit to the USS Truman, the aircraft carrier.
2: I did, and we were out there where they had just begun bombing ISIS in Syria.
3: While you're doing it, you don't realize how amped up you are. You know, your body's flooded with adrenaline. But really, all the years of training that it took to get to this point, which I would argue is equivalent to a college degree to be able to get us to this point, if not longer, you are so focused during that that brief 15 to 18 seconds.
1: Now, tell me about the harrowing mission that Wingnut flew over Syria in 2016.
2: One of the things that about these fighter pilots and I try to bring to life is exactly how harrowing every mission is. So Charles had become really one of a star fighter pilots along with John Hiltz. Of course, he became a Blue Angel. But on that day, Charles did a bombing run and felt one of his bombs drop and the other felt like it was still in the aircraft. The aircraft started vibrating. Mm. It didn't say it had dropped, and he'd gotten notifications on his cockpit that something was wrong, that it hadn't engaged, that it hadn't dropped.
3: Unless you're looking at your wing, you won't see it come off. You get a pretty significant thud as you release, you know, a 500,000 or 2,000-pound weapon.
2: So he has a massive live bomb on the wing of his aircraft that he flew out to the carrier because he couldn't really see it from the cockpit. You know, it's a small cockpit. It's not like you can open the windows and check the bomb on your wing. So flew back out over the carrier, flew low, and heard from them like, whoa, dude, you've got a bomb hanging on your wing. And not just hanging, but half of it was hanging, meaning it could drop at any time. So he goes out over back over the ocean, away from the carrier. They certainly don't want him landing on a carrier with a bomb that's dragging off the wing. Charles is very cool. He, too, is an artist. So he's kind of like, okay, I'll just find my Zen moment. Goes over to an area out in the ocean to drop it. It won't fall. No matter what he tried, rocking the aircraft, doing whatever he could, that bomb would not come off the wing. So he had to land. So they sent him to Kuwait. And the entire time he's thinking, I don't know if I land, this thing's going to explode. He said he flew over once and he saw the hazmat crews out there. And he's like, well, that'll not work. If I land, everybody's going to blow up. So just this incredible mission to try to land this fighter jet with this live bomb hanging halfway down. He lands. He's like, he said he kind of squeezed his eyes shut, hoping that everything was okay. When he finally came to a skidding stop, that bomb was inches off of the runway and inches away from not only Charles's death, but probably everybody around him. but it was a harrowing. And of course, he tells it now as if it's just another day at the office, right? Although he is a little bit, yeah, that was one of the scariest things. And it's not one of those things you think is really scary because you can't even imagine that scenario that there is going to be a bomb hanging halfway down. But the great thing about it is, this is the Navy, he said. About an hour later, they said, hey, Charles, we got a couple of more missions for you to do. So can you come back to the carrier? We'll give you another jet.
1: Now to the story of the Arciaga family of Midland, Texas, a military family through and through, four children, one girl, three boys, each of them signed up to serve. And Martha, you've come to know this family extremely well.
2: I think I've known them the longest. I met them about a year or so after they lost their son, Robert. But I started getting to know them when I wrote a book about that battle in 2007 and wrote about Robert Arciaga. He was one of eight soldiers who was killed that day, the largest loss of life since Vietnam in one day.
1: This was a siege in Sadr City in 2004. You wrote about it in your book, The Long Road Home. Tell us about what happened to Robert.
2: The story of Robert I wrote about in the book and those others who were lost, he was in the back of a truck. None of the men in the truck had seen combat before. They had just turned onto a street they knew as Route Copper when they heard the snap of an AK-47 somewhere behind them. Then gunshots from the rooftops, followed by a searing barrage of gunfire all around them. The Americans returned fire and the convoy kept moving forward. Then came a rocket-propelled grenade that landed in the place between the two vehicles, narrowly missing both. Another turn, and they found their way blocked by a makeshift barricade of car parts, refrigerators, metal bed frames, and burning tires. The 16 men in the back of that truck were shooting in every direction, with very little idea of what was going on. The sound of the incoming fire was deafening. Every soldier in the back of that truck would be wounded by the time the firefight was over, and the truck was turned around and heading back to base.
1: Robert and seven of his fellow soldiers died in that siege of Sadr City, and the loss of their brother Robert hit the Arciaga siblings incredibly hard in 2004. But there would be more loss, and it offers important reminders for us all about what too many American military families endure. We'll have that part of the story in a moment as our ABC News radio special, America 250, The Hero Next Door, continues.
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1: Thanks for being with us as we share the stories of American heroes on America's birthday. I'm Stephen Portnoy in Washington with our ABC News Chief Global Affairs anchor, Martha Raddatz. Martha, in your book, The Hero Next Door, you tell us of a military family from Texas. All four siblings signed up. They suffered an unfathomable loss of their brother Robert in Sadr City, Iraq in 2004. We talked in our last segment about Robert dying in Sadr City. Now, tell us about his younger brother, Jeremy.
2: His younger brother enlisted in the Marines, and he was scheduled to deploy to Iraq just months after his brother Robert's death. Sylvia, his mother, had pleaded with the Marines to let Jeremy stay back. Let me read to you what happened next. The Marines granted her request, but Jeremy was sick about it. Jeremy felt it was his duty to go despite having a wife and 3-year-old son at home and an older son, Adam, from a previous relationship. He felt this was the opportunity that might assuage the guilt he had been feeling, the opportunity to move forward. 6 months into his deployment in the middle of a war zone, Jeremy had a major mental breakdown, a breakdown so profound that the Marine Corps sent him home. Days later, on his arrival back in Midland, Jeremy was met with a grand celebration. Unaware of his reason for returning, the entire family, along with 40 Patriot Guard riders, including many Vietnam veterans, came to greet him. Some 30 American flags waved in the desert wind. Jeremy Arciaga was feeling nothing but shame, and the celebration surely made it worse. He had chosen to go to Iraq to honor his brother, and he had not been able to complete the deployment. His brothers had both fought in the war, but he could not take it. In 2014, he wrote on his brother Robert's obituary site, "I want you to know, brother, that there is not a day that goes by that my heart doesn't break missing you. It still hurts like the first day I found out we lost you. I can't express my feelings very well, so I push them deep inside so I don't have to deal with the pain of you being gone."
1: Jeremy Arciaga felt the weight of all of this and ended his own life in September of 2015.
2: Jeremy, with his wife and kids in another room in their home, suddenly shot himself. His beautiful wife, Patricia, had seen some changes in Jeremy, but she thought he was doing so well. His son, to this day, will say, "My dad did a dumb thing. He shouldn't have done that." But that family, and that is what's so remarkable, they have carried on. There is more pain in that family, his surviving brother, Gilbert, his surviving sister, Angel, and his mom, Sylvia, had, as anyone could imagine, years of deep depression. I am so close to that family that when Jeremy died, when he died by suicide, Angel called me, and I was out with my family on a brief little getaway and answered because Angel didn't call me that often. And she was sobbing on the phone and told me about Jeremy, and I just stopped. And she said, "Please call my mom," and called Sylvia and said whatever words I could to her of sympathy and understanding. And I knew how difficult it would be. I didn't know whether they'd ever get through it, but they have.
1: 20 years after the Black Sunday siege in Sadr City, where Robert Arciaga lost his life, you sat with the family at Fort Hood. Tell us about that conversation.
2: The 20-year reunion was in so many ways different than the 10-year. The 10-year reunion was very difficult because even though it had been 10 years, that memory will forever be with them. But on the 20th, it is very much like a group of old veterans getting together and seeing others who understand what they went through.
3: And they tell me stories about my son, and that brings me so much joy because I know that my son, he's not ever going to get forgotten.
2: And hugging and loving one another and feeling they could move forward.
3: I feel like they really are my family. And they treat us that way. Every single one of the guys that come around me, they hug me and tell me how much they love me. That just makes me feel so good. And I love that.
1: I want to ask you of the experience of Jeremy Arciaga and what Americans need to know about veteran suicide.
2: I think we need to understand it better. I think we need to look at those statistics, which are astonishing, how many veterans die by suicide. I think we also need to look at those who try hard to help those veterans, and that it is something we just have to keep looking at. You have to listen to people. One of the reasons I want to do this, one of the reasons I care about this so much, is people need to talk about this. The Arciagas didn't know the signs. We know so much more now. I mean, Angel Munoz will tell you she now knows the signs. She knows what to look for in people, whether it's withdrawal, whether it's, you know, a happy conversation that seems happier than usual, that you can look for that. You cannot always prevent it. You can't. But I think as a nation, we need to try. We need to listen to our veterans. We need to honor their service and know that not everyone is going to go down that path or have those problems. But it's so important for them to talk about it. Say, tell me about your service. Tell me why you serve. Tell me why it matters to you. And you will hear the most beautiful stories ever.
1: In addition to listening and engaging with veterans, are there organizations that are stood up to help people?
2: There are lots of organizations, but I am going to be biased here and say my favorite one is the Bob Woodruff Foundation. Bob Woodruff, as you know, and everybody at ABC, is our colleague who was blown up by an IED, along with Doug Vogt, photographer, in 2006. He and his wife, Lee, formed the foundation 20 years ago. This year, the Stand Up for Heroes, we're celebrating that this year.
1: We celebrate his alive day.
2: His alive day every year in January, but this November on Veterans Day, we'll be celebrating 20 years of the foundation. 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
1: Over the past hour, we've been sharing just a select few of the stories of patriotism and purpose that you'll find in the pages of this great book, The Hero Next Door, written by Martha Raddatz. 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
2: I want to read what I wrote because it's in my heart. It can only help to be reminded that there are many among us who hold their love of country so dear, whatever their politics, that they are willing to fight and die for it. Those people deserve our respect and gratitude, and maybe they will remind us that we can all do better if we think in terms of our own missions, the small and large ways we might work to better our communities, our fellow citizens, and our country.
1: This program has been produced by Trevor Hastings, with special thanks to Audrey Mostek, Chris Boccia, and Ely Brown. With Martha Raddatz, I'm Stephen Portnoy in Washington, and you've been listening to a special presentation from ABC News.
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13: From ABC News, I'm Dave Packer. The Dow hit another record on Wall Street today, thanks in part to the June jobs report, which showed that employers added 57,000 jobs to their payrolls. That's lower than economists expected, but it could end up leading to a Federal Reserve interest rate cut.
14: And no surprise here, we are hearing from the White House essentially brushing off these weak numbers. The White House economic advisor Kevin Hassett says if you smooth out the ups and downs over the last few months, the economy is on the upward trajectory.
13: ABC's Selena Wang. 180 million Americans were under alerts for extreme temperatures today. And heading into the 4th of July weekend?
15: A little less extreme Saturday the 4th, but still feeling like it's over 100. The real relief coming on Sunday in the Northeast. But now to the severe storms fueled by the heat. It's tonight and tomorrow in the Midwest, and then tomorrow and Saturday the 4th in the Northeast, potentially impacting fireworks.
13: ABC News meteorologist Lee Goldberg. A Florida man is dead following some kind of confrontation in a Walmart parking lot. No charges have been filed, but bystanders watched as a man was shot and killed. ABC's Rhiannon Alley has more.
16: The woman is seen getting out of her car, phone in one hand, gun in the other. The witness says a person in the white car tells her the man is waiting nearby. He's seen walking towards her as she points the gun at him. He then follows her around a car. The witness says the woman repeatedly warned him she'll shoot if he keeps coming at her. He appears to leave, but then returns and she opens fire.
13: Police say the woman claims she acted in self-defense. More than a week later, a survivor found alive in the rubble behind those deadly earthquakes in Venezuela, a security guard. Los Angeles County Deputy Chief Chris Allender heads up one of the international rescue teams.
17: All of our building engineers got together. We started working the problem. They created a safety plan to keep the victim safe and the rescuer safe. It took 5 days and a lot of effort.
13: The death toll from the disaster continues to rise. 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
18: KTAR News time, it is 7:02. Good evening, I'm Brandon King. Here's what you need to know right now.
19: 4th of July weekend is typically the critical weekend of the summer.
18: If you're looking ahead to a weekend of fun by the pool or lake, a former Phoenix firefighter urging you to practice safe water.
20: Jay Arthur with the Drowning Prevention Coalition of Arizona says families need to be vigilant to prevent child drownings and for themselves, especially as we've seen an uptick of drownings in the valley over the last few weeks.
19: When we only start off with one starting in May and all of a sudden now you have three drownings, it's something we need to be aware of in the community, that the drowning is always present and we have to be aware of that in our community.
20: He urges families to secure doors to prevent kids from accessing pool areas and designate a watcher when children are swimming. He also recommends adults never swim alone, as adults drown three times more often than children in Arizona. Ballin Overstoles, KTAR News.
18: 67-year-old Keith Edwards, the subject of a June 12th safe alert, was found dead last week, according to Gilbert Police. Edwards was last seen near Cooper and Warner Roads on June 11th. He was staying at a home while visiting from Florida. Edwards' medical condition and susceptibility to Arizona heat led to that safe alert being activated on June 24th. Edwards was found deceased on the Gila River Indian Reservation, though Gilbert PD say there are no signs of foul play regarding his death. The safe alert for 61-year-old Roland Myers has also been canceled. He was last seen Tuesday at 11 a.m. near the area of 14th and Wood Streets. Phoenix police say Myers was found shortly after the alert was activated by mental health staff at a Phoenix hospital where he was one of their patients. He has since been returned safely to his family. And with potential pause on the ICE surprise detention center, Arizona Congressman Greg Stanton joining Arizona's Evening News. He says ICE's warehouse conversion tactics have had little success in reforming U.S. immigration policy.
8: They've already decided they're going to sell 7 of those 11. They should sell all of them. They're losing money off the deal. Mark Wayne Mullen is taking a different approach, and he realizes they are going to be potentially shut down by a court if they don't go through the environmental process.
18: Stanton says U.S. immigration policy needs to rely on good judgment, adding ICE has been acting as if no rules apply to them. Grab you a check of your roadways live from the Valley Chevy Dealers Traffic Center towards Desert Ridge. We are looking at the right lanes blocked from a crash from earlier, just about cleared up, but still something to keep an eye out for on the 101 eastbound as you're headed towards that 51 southbound intersection, just passing down from Desert Ridge. And then towards the Dobson Ranch area, a water breakage is slowing things in the 60 westbound near South Alma School Road, about a block delay in that westbound direction. KTAR weather for the Valley, low tonight of 77 degrees. Cloudy skies tomorrow, but no real rain chances on the forecast for 4th of July. 107 the high for tomorrow, 108 by Independence Day. It is currently 101 degrees in Goodyear. 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
1: What a night. What a night. What a night for U.S. men's national team. Chaos, craziness, some sadness and controversy. It had everything. It's time to talk World Cup.
2: Oh, how about that?
3: Laura Pereira hit by Jimenez. Oh, what a goal! One of the greats!
2: Chiraire right across to Marco Tardini.
4: We haven't been able to control the play in midfield the way that Maradona has been able to do. And he's hurting England again.
5: Zola Montiel can win the World Cup for Argentina with this kick. Yes!
1: So it was a night and then some last night. Santa Clara. Controversy. Plenty of it. Some anger, some frustration, and then also a big... You need to win those games. You need to win those games. You have to be able to grit through some games that we said it was going to be tough. It was going to be tough. The ref made it tougher. And we'll talk about that in a second. But you have to be able to fight through adversity. And the U.S. team did it last night. There was no doubt about that. But didn't mean that it was going to, you know, you don't need a situation like what happened with Balogun, our star player, at least has been our star player through this tournament. You don't need that to happen to make it any tougher. So we started good. They didn't really have any opportunities. It was kind of everything we thought it was going to be. It was going to be one of those kind of, they're going to try to grind it out, maybe hope for extra time and penalties. And our athleticism and stuff finally shone through. And we got the W.
5: Tim Ream, only man there. He'll steer it to Adams. Flicks it along Tillman. He's got Balogun making a run off him. Can he get around to that ball? To the deflection. Balogun scores. Flo Balogun. First to react to the deflection. He'll do the LeBron celebration. It's 1-0 U.S. Tillman. Dan. Malik Tillman. 2-0 United States. There's the final whistle. Seattle, we're coming back. Monday night in the round of 16, the United States, despite being down a man for a half an hour, has beaten Bosnia and Herzegovina and has moved on to the next round of the World Cup.
1: Now, that was the goals. It was the end of the game. But you heard John Strong say, we're down a man for the last half an hour. So Flo Balogun, who's been our star, if you didn't see the game, he and another guy are going for the ball, and they kind of collide with each other, and Flo Balogun's cleat, we'd say boot, but his cleat, goes and kind of strafes down the back of the guy's calf, and then the guy's ankle, it twists. There's no doubt about it. But you'd think nothing was going to come of it. Two guys were going for the ball. They're not looking for each other. They're focusing on the ball. Then, from what I understand, VAR tells the referee, come and have a look at this.
5: We'll see what the final decision is. Potential game-changing moment.
6: After review, the number 20 United States committee serious foul.
5: Yeah, it's going to be a red card.
6: The final decision is red card.
5: Wow. I mean, he's bewildered and shocked.
7: Is it the right call? Is
5: I don't
7: it the
5: think
7: correct
5: it's the
7: call?
5: Right call. I don't think, and this is me trying being unbiased here.
1: It's hard to be, Stu. Stu Holden there. It's hard to be unbiased. Here's the thing. VR is great, but when you slow things down, full speed, all this stuff happens. When you slow it down to the point where you can take a picture of it or slow down the entire movement, not getting any context, they make a lot of things look bad. People are posting pictures and video of Lionel Messi in the first game. He did something that arguably is more serious because he was looking where Flo Balogun wasn't looking. He wasn't looking at all. So the question now is he out for the next game? So there is an appeals process. The Athletic said there is an appeals process. There isn't one of those, but there is. an appeals process. So the U.S. men's national team would have to appeal it. Do I think that they're going to win it? I don't. And that's because of VAR. You're probably not going to win this. And because of that, there's a good chance that he's out. He scored 3 goals. He's been our top player. And, you know, I mean, he has put on, as we would say, the kids, he's in the shop window. He's on display. He's been that good. He's going to a much bigger team. He's been great. Now we have to pivot. Was it a red card? No. In my mind, it wasn't a red card. That being said, it is frustrating. It is. And the fact that the ref made the call, to me, was fascinating. Because he didn't make any call on the field that indicated that. So that had to come from the VAR booth. Now, he's going to be out the next game. And again, there could be an appeal, and they might, you know, this is where you go, hey, Trump, these are all your pals. So, you know, you like to influence a lot of stuff. Put a wink, wink, nudge, nudge into Infantino, the guy who runs FIFA's, you know, ear, and say, what are you doing with our guy? What is this all about? Poch, after the game, that's Pochettino, talking about the red card.
0: For me, never, this is a red card.

0: Never was the intention to step up of the player. That was a normal action in football that happened because by accident, and it's never intentional. That is why for me, it's never red card.
1: Yeah, and again, like I said, I feel that way. And the question now is, what happens next? Who comes in for him? He could, in theory, face a longer timeout. People are asking the question, well, why does he have to face him as a straight red? If you get two yellows, that means you were more accumulating fouls, and so you're out of the game. You're not going to miss that game. This was a straight red. He could miss more games than this. In theory, they could suspend him for the rest of the tournament. They're not going to. I think they're looking, going, all right, this is the host nation. This was not something egregious. This should never have been done. But alas, here we are. So he's going to miss the next game. And that next game is against Belgium, who, and I'm going to quote this, were awful yesterday. And not just kind of awful, kids. Awful to the point where I text my friend, Kenny, because we keep in touch throughout the entire game. And I say things like, oh my God, they just took off their best two players. They've surrendered. Belgium. And yet, in the 85th minute and the 89th minute, Belgium scored two goals to tie the game. And then they get a penalty in the, it's arguably the latest goal in World Cup history, in extra time, the last minute, to win the game 3-2. That's who we face on Monday. And we've got a choice. Do we use Ricardo Pepi or Haji Wright up front in place of Balogun? And for me, I tell everybody, Haji Wright. I think he's only played a little bit here, but he's 6'4". He's a beast. He's strong. He's fast. He's played amazing this year for his club team. And if it was me, I'm putting him in because athletically, he's going to out-compete these guys of Belgium who are kind of slow and lumbering. And physically, he can compete with them. I was telling Jack last night, I'm watching the game. Ricardo Pepi comes in, the guy that replaces Balogun up front, and he looks like he's wearing his dad's uniform. And he's a kid. So we'll see. It's going to be interesting. No doubt about that. A lot of stuff to get to today. It's not just going to be about this. We're going to talk more about this.
2: I don't feel great about our leaders. I'm not going to lie. I'm disappointed with some aspects of the Trump presidency, for sure. Like the Iran war. That's number one. It's so grifty. I'm not going to lie. It's grifty. You know, the Trump family is grifty. There's been like story after story about all the money that his sons are making off of the government, these government contracts they're getting, all that. I can't stand that stuff. And I love his sons. Okay. So I say this as a true fan of theirs, but I didn't like it when Hunter Biden was doing it. And I don't like it when the Trumps are doing it.
1: No, I think anybody should. It was the stuff that came out in this disclosure, and you knew he was making money, but it's interesting to watch how the Trump loyalist supporters of him try to spin this in a way where, you know, it's like, well, that's because Biden has $50 billion in an offshore account. I got it several of those yesterday. It's because someone's, it is grifty. They're not even pretending anymore. They're not. And I say reverse it. Reverse all of this. Take out the Trumps and put Hunter in this. And if Hunter had made hundreds of millions and billions of dollars, everybody'd be losing their minds. What he made and how he influenced as far as access and whatnot is chump change. Hunter's probably sitting there going, man, we didn't go for enough. We didn't go for enough. So we're going to talk more about this today because I think it's important. I do. I think it's important because this is not what the president's supposed to be about. And it feels like now it's about him, the power that he can get, and more money. So we'll see. 323-538-2423. At Chad Benson Show is your X. That is your Insta, YouTube, and everything else. Love hearing from all of you. Also about the weather. Oh, Lord. And is T-Swift getting married?

0: this weekend. 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
0: It's hot. 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
1: Hot, hot, hot. It's about the best way you can describe the nastiness that is out there for a vast majority of America.
2: Extreme heat warnings from the Midwest into parts of the Northeast will drop those heat warnings as we go through Friday in parts of the Midwest. But for today, feels like 100 to 115 across much of the East. A high level 4 extreme heat risk as we go into Friday in the Mid-Atlantic back to the Ohio Valley. This is when the heat peaks into Thursday and Friday.
1: We call that swamp ass, is what you're getting ready to face in several states across the nation. It is going to be disgusting. It is going to be thick. What's the weather like? Hot and thick is what it's like. Hot and thick. Yesterday, I had to go do a like a commercial thing, video thing for the station and for... It was one of those things where they're like, all right, so come down here. I said, all right, so I go down. It's, you know, Broadway, Nashville. Ah, we're all filming somewhere, you know, all the hosts. So I go down there. It's maybe 95 degrees already. And the humidity's, it's 107, 108. And I'm dripping. So I just showered and I had to put on pants. And if you guys listen to the show, you know, pants and I, we don't get along. We don't. I'm a shorts guy, right? I got nice legs, got great calves. I worked a lot of years playing soccer to make sure I look like this. So go down there. I was there for maybe 30 minutes or so. Kept having to stop and dry me off and stuff and come back before I had to go back and do the afternoon show, showered again. It's disgusting. It is. It's that kind of terrifyingly disgusting. You never feel like this is where you need all the powder you can get your hands on to protect your body. That's what we're saying. So what does that mean? Drink water, but also drink electrolytes. Okay. Very important. That you take in a lot of electrolytes because people are going to be working outside. We were trying to figure out what's the worst job to have working outside in this kind of heat. What is the worst job? Is it roofer? That's a possibility. Is it asphalt layer? I mean, what is the worst gig to have at this moment in time out there in the heat? But be careful out there. 323-538-2423 at Chad Benson Show is your X, your Insta. All the other good things right here on the Chad Benson Show. We are off tomorrow. We're back on Monday. A lot of people are off tomorrow. A lot of people are off now because it's travel time.
2: Blay saying that more than 72 million Americans will be traveling at some point over this holiday period. And if you are flying, today will be the busiest day for that. The FAA saying that they'll be handling more than 52,000 flights today. That is thousands more than it handles on a typical day. And TSA is expected to screen more than 3 million passengers today.
1: Now, you think that's bad? So, I mean, 72 million Americans, 12 million Americans are on an airplane. That means how many are not on an airplane?
2: AAA saying more than 60 million people will be driving somewhere over this holiday, with today being the busiest day for rental car pickups, according to Hertz. Best time to drive, according to transportation firm INRIX, before 12 p.m. or after 6 p.m. if you're worried about traffic.
1: Yeah. Or just don't, which is always what I tell everybody during these kind of holiday situations. Just don't. Stay home, relax, blow stuff up. But don't do it in a silly way, because we're going to break down the numbers later on. And those numbers are huge on how many people actually get hurt, how much food we consume, how much money we spend. And this year especially, as we head into our 250th anniversary birthday thing. Coming up. Jim Kennedy, Kennedy Institute Public Policy Research, joins the program. 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
8: Eyes on Education.
7: Save Our Schools Arizona and the Arizona Education Association turned in signatures for its ESA accountability initiative Thursday morning, providing more signatures than was required to get the measure onto the November ballot.
9: The groups provided more than 420,000 signatures to the Arizona Secretary of State's office to put the Protect Education Act on the ballot. The measure needed to collect 250,000 signatures. The initiative filed in February would include an $150,000 income cap and would pull any leftover funds from ESAs back into the state's general fund. The state's Empowerment Scholarship Account Program allows families to use public education tax dollars for private school or homeschooling expenses. Now the signatures will be reviewed, and if found to be genuine, the measure will officially appear on the November ballot. The American Federation for Children, a school choice advocacy group, released a statement saying the group will be challenging the legitimacy of the signatures. Shira Tanser, KTAR News.
7: 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Towards Deer Valley, a new crash popping up. This on the exit ramp, the 17 southbound. Blocking that exit ramp is a disabled vehicle headed south from Deer Valley Road onto that exit ramp at the Deer Valley Mall Center. And then further south, a crash slowing things towards the Apache Wells area. This due to some debris on the right shoulder. Westbound on the 202 seeing about a block and a half delay from the North Greenfield Road area. KTAR weather for the Valley, low tonight of 77 degrees, 107 expected tomorrow, and then 108 for the 4th of July Saturday. Partly cloudy skies, but no immediate rain chances. High of 107 tomorrow and low of 77 tonight. It is currently 101 degrees in Goodyear. 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I'm Brandon King for Arizona's news station, KTAR News.
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1: That time of the week, we talked to our good buddy Jim Kennedy, Kennedy Institute of Public Policy Research. Jim, before we get to all of this stuff, my goodness me, what a game last night. We gritted it out. We're on to the next round. Whew.
20: Yeah, no, that was tough. That was, boy, when that red card showed up. And again, I know that you don't agree. I know you didn't agree with that red card. And I'm not quite as an expert on refereeing, but it didn't look like, you know, the guy had really done anything intentionally wrong. But I'm going, oh man, the boy, they're just going to have to go into defense mode now. And I'm just really impressed. I mean, that to me is what you call a team effort. They played as a group of 10 people against Bosnia Herzegovina. They all pulled together. They did what they, you know, what they needed to do. They moved the ball around. They kept it away from them. They really didn't have, I mean, I didn't really notice Bosnia having any really good scoring opportunities. Even on the 11 on 10 part of it. I mean, they had a couple of shots that went wide, and I think a couple of shots got broken up, but at no point going, oh no. Oh, okay, cool. I mean, there was no point. I was really terrified just knowing that in that last 10 minutes, when they put 10 minutes up, I'm going, oh my gosh, this is going to take forever. And I personally have never seen a 10-minute extra time. I mean, maybe you have. I've never seen a 10-minute. I don't watch that much soccer, but never seen 10 minutes of extra time put up. I'm going, oh my gosh. And it was like every time I'm going, okay, is it over yet? No, that was just one more minute. I look up, okay, it's been 5 minutes, right? No, it's just another 60 seconds. God, it's like, this is never going to end. It's just like, I never thought they were going to get the 10 minutes, but lo and behold, they did. They played well, and they kept the ball out of their end for a lot of that time. And that goal, and that second goal was just absolutely phenomenal. That was, you know, Beckham-esque, I guess you could maybe say, on that goal.
1: Yeah,
20: that goal,
1: absolutely.
20: Was just so good.
1: Absolutely. Just it was amazing. It was exhilarating. It was and the nerve, because the games earlier in the day, Congo went up on England. England came back to win it. But the Belgium game, they were down 2-0. They were left for dead in the 85th minute and then won 3-2 in extra time. So you just kept waiting, right? Like, oh, my God, what the heck is going on? But we got through, and we welcome Belgium to the 12th man, which is where they won that game on Monday. That'll be exciting. All right, Jim, let's switch from there to this week's SCOTUS Spoke. The trans issue, it's a win for the states. I mean, I didn't really think it was. You know, it's funny. It's broken down into two parts, if you read it. Title 9, 9-0. But then it was 6-3 as far as the, you know, whether or not it should be, you know, banned or not banned. And I think we can have nuance in certain things. Not that it's the biggest issue in the world, but it's a great cultural issue, which is the culture wars that we're going through. So that was a win for the president and the Republicans.
20: Yes, absolutely. I mean, it is something where you know, it is interesting in a case like that, that the three liberal female justices all voted against, you know, in a sense, protecting women's rights from not having men come in and play in their sport. So that's kind of an interesting way, you know, to look at it. But also, yeah, and also there were two cases. There was an Idaho case and a West Virginia case. And I believe they upheld the Idaho law as being legitimate or being legal, constitutional. And the West Virginia case, I don't think they really decided, because it's like, okay, well, we decided the Idaho one, so that means that's going to cover everybody. So they were really kind of mixed on the whole West Virginia case, whether that was whether that was allowed or not. But yeah, I mean, yeah, you're talking about a few number of people, but it is a huge culture win. And it's a, I mean, it's a good win for the Republicans as far as on the culture wars. They, you know, they make ground on that thing. And it's really kind of hard to explain to people why you think biological boys and men should be playing in women's sports. It's not something that you can really explain well and just kind of a common sense thing. So, but it does play well for the Republicans. Again, though, I mean, it's going to help, like you said, culturally, as far as long-term impact, it's a topic that we're probably not, you know, we may not be talking about next year. Certainly this is not going to be one of the reasons people are voting for either Republicans or Democrats in large numbers come the midterm. This is not going to sway the midterms at all, either direction. I'll guarantee you that.
1: You know, the birthright, it should have been 9-0. And the reason it should be 9-0 is because you don't have this is a constitutional thing. You can't do this through executive order. We're not here to speak on whether or not this should or shouldn't be a constitutional amendment that needs to be changed, and then they can go from there, and whether that's right or wrong. We're here to speak on the fact that as an executive order, you can't do this.
20: Yeah, no, absolutely right. And that's actually the you know, that's the way that I've been looking at it, as the court saying, look, you can't do this. It's not something that the executive has the power to do, President Trump. And look, this is something that Congress needs to take up. This isn't our job to basically tell you that you need to modify the 14th Amendment. Clarence Thomas's dissent was, to me, pretty much spot on. And he pretty much stated it clearly about the 14th Amendment being about making sure that that the freed black slaves after the Civil War and Emancipation Proclamation were given citizenship. Because of the fact that, you know, some people would argue they may not necessarily have been citizens, because again, in the old days, they had counted as 3/5 of a vote in the Constitution originally. And then that was the intent of this, that the intent was not to allow you to have a birth tourism business where you'd have people come, you know, you'd have women come in at 7 months pregnant, stay in the U.S. for 3 months, have a baby, and then go home with a passport or a permanent way for your child to come back to America. And or because we do prioritize family immigration to have a way for you and your husband and the baby to come back to America because you have an American citizen with you. And that is a problem of not, you know, above and beyond the illegal alien problem, having kids and they become instant citizens, which creates a problem with deportation. So those are problems that are not dealt with in the 14th Amendment. And I know the Supreme Court does not want to start legislating and saying, look, we're going to fix this problem for you. I think there are a number of the rulings, I think, in the last 10 days or the last 2 weeks that came out were similar in the sense of, look, yes, we acknowledge this is a problem. This is not our job to fix it. This is not what the judicial branch does. This is Congress not doing their job. And if you guys want to fix it, Congress, go do your job. You get paid to do this, earn your money and clean this up. If you guys want a different way that this should be run. And this is just one of those similar cases like that.
1: You know, and I keep telling everybody, Congress, and you know this, Jim, better than anybody else, talking to Jim Kennedy, Kennedy Institute of Public Policy Research. Congress has decided that Trump, you can do 50% of the work. Anything that you can't do, right? We're not co-equal branches. We're going to give up our co-equal branch, and we'll let them decide over there at the judicial branch on all of the other stuff. And then we'll just, you know, kind of give up all of the other. Because watching Mike Johnson talk about it, he was like, I wish there was a branch of government that could fix this, but I've never heard of it.
20: Yeah, I think Congress has done what was it called during the pandemic? Quiet quitting.
1: Yes.
20: I think the Congress has quiet quit their obligations to the American people because, yeah, they really do. I mean, yeah, they're passing a budget. Why? Well, because the power of the purse and the Constitution lies in the hands of Congress. So President Trump can't create a budget. Only Congress can. So, yeah, but they really have been, you know, they've been fighting back and forth on the SAVE Act. There has been a lot of stuff that they should have been addressing that they have not been addressing at all. And this is one of those. And yeah, for Johnson to say that, I'm not going to say necessarily he's an inept leader, but it seems like he really does seem to, you know, wanted to basically to take the least path of resistance on just about everything. And it's like, okay, if we have to pass something, okay, we'll take a look into it. But otherwise, you know, just don't bother me with this or just live with it the way that it is, because we're not going to really, you know, waste too much time on this because we're busy doing I don't know what, but claiming to be, you know, it's clearly something else, because they are not, you know, they have not been, the House has not been holding up its end. And the Senate's been, I'd say, a little bit better, but still Thune isn't the turtle. Say what you will about the turtle, but he definitely was a guy that got legislation through and got stuff, you know, and got stuff done. Thune, I don't really know about him yet. He's not really showing to be that much of a leader on a lot of topics, other than he seems to want to pick fights with Trump on certain things. And, you know, well, sure, you can have the difference of opinions, but we need to get some of this stuff passed. And they're not really doing a good job on either house of it right now.
1: No, they're not. Talking to Jim Kennedy, Kennedy Institute of Public Policy Research. Jim, a lot of talk over the last couple of days, as there should be, over the fact that maybe, and I'm not saying it's 100% true, that the Trumps, including Donald, the president, have potentially profited a bit off the presidency in some way, shape, or form. Now, I would be, you know, because we know Biden's family did it worse than anybody else with those $500,000 pictures. But I will tell you this, it does feel a little odd that the kids at one time when they first came into office, Don Jr. and Eric, were worth about $40 million. Now they're worth almost a half a billion to a billion apiece. That feels a little weird about 14 months. And I think it's a fair thing to ask questions the same way if this was the Bidens, everybody should be asking questions.
20: Chad, how do you come to that conclusion? I mean, it's not like I turned on my television yesterday to go watch the World Cup and it came out on Fox News, and I see Donald J. Trump selling watches on Fox News at a few minutes before the start of the World Cup. Oh, wait a minute. Yes, I did see that. He was selling watches on the television 5 minutes before the World Cup was starting. Now, this was on Fox News, not Fox where the World Cup was. But it's like, okay, you know what? If I don't really need my presidents trying to sell me watches on the television, that just doesn't really seem right. And yes, that goes into that whole thing that this whole thing you've been talking about. The only thing I will say that is in their benefit is they at least appear to have been disclosing all of the business that they're doing. So they're filling out all the paperwork properly to remind everybody that they're making a bucket of money as the sons and the president themselves of the United States. So they're doing it legally. Now, whether it should be done or not, well, that's a different question. And one where I would certainly think that maybe going forward, we need to put some limits on what exactly sort of business interaction that they can do. And they certainly shouldn't be getting contracts. They've gotten some contracts on some things, if I'm not mistaken, that really don't really have a lot of expertise on.
1: Well, no, come on. I mean, you know, it's like no way should those guys are experts at drones and mining in Kazakhstan.
20: Exactly. That's what it was. Yeah. The mining one was the one that got me. You can find someone that knows drones, but the mining thing seemed to be way out of bounds to me on that one. So, yeah. So they need to look at tightening some of that up. I mean, the only slight defense again is they are business people. They came into this as business people and they make money on business. Now, again, slapping the seal of, or not the seal of the president, but slapping the president's name on everything from watches to Bibles to socks to phones to whatever else they've sold, meme coins, is not something that I really think is something that is the honor of the presidency or basically upholds the honor and the dignity of the office. I really don't want to see, like I said, the president hawking stuff while he's in office on television. That's something that maybe we're going to need to look into going forward. So, you know, they certainly have done a pretty good job of it. I'll have to say that clearly from the filing. They clearly know how to make money off of the presidency.
1: Well, and let's be real. The thing that we're not talking about is crypto. And this is where you would ask a serious question. Anybody should, is how is this legal? Because you guys are doing things that would influence crypto, of which you guys have crypto and meme coins. So you're the beneficiary of that. And one of the things that is the amount of money that people have lost because of this is kind of frightening. And it's, again, if this was Biden, we should be asking questions.
20: Yeah, no, I would agree. I mean, to me, it's not questions as much as this just shouldn't be allowed. They shouldn't really be allowed to do that. The president should not be able to hawk stuff while he's in the presidency, and maybe even afterwards. I mean, sure, he can go out and sell himself on speeches, and he can sell books and things like that. But stuff that he's written. He shouldn't be hawking watches and socks and all of the other thing, phones and all of the other thing. That phone never tell he's become a disaster because they've been late delivering it. And now their reservations are now just, or now they're what they paid for them are just reservations or something. And someone took it apart and found out it's like an HTC phone that you could buy anywhere for like three times or for one third the price that the Trump cellular is trying to charge for it. So it's just not a good look. It just kind of denigrates the office to have the president out there as you know, like being a circus barker selling stuff or medicine man at a sideshow at a circus or something, you know, in the early 100 years ago where they'd be selling, you know, elixirs and things that probably didn't really do what they're supposed to do. So yeah, it just doesn't look good for the office of the presidency.
1: Right on, my man. Appreciate that. As always, we'll be back on Monday with you for Midterm Mondays. You have a safe and amazing weekend. Eat some dogs, relax a little bit. Don't get too hot and don't blow your fingers off, man. And we'll talk to you on Monday. Go USA.
20: Thanks, Chad.
1: Speaking of independence and speaking of America, Young Washington in theaters this weekend. Still an opportunity for you to get tickets. How do you do that? Well, it's simple and easy. Our good friends at Angel Studio are doing something amazing. So this movie is about George Washington, young Washington, before he became the man that we know, the legend. 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

0: It's happening, or is it? Could this be a bob and a weave when it comes to T-Swizzle and Travis Kelce?
1: Crews at New York Madison Square Garden are intensely unloading equipment in anticipation for the event of the summer. A law enforcement official briefed on the matter, telling the Associated Press global superstar Taylor Swift and Super Bowl champion Travis Kelce will have their wedding Friday night in that arena. Lift event is for about 1,000 people and is a 12-hour party beginning with a cocktail hour at 4 o'clock Friday afternoon and scheduled to last until about 4 a.m. Saturday morning.
0: That is a party. They were talking about how they're bringing stuff in to make it kind of look like a jungle in certain areas. They're bringing in golf stuff. I mean, how funny would it be if they had everybody go there and then they just went to some small city hall and just got married and just took off? Just threw everybody for the bob and the weave. Oh, that'd be good. But it won't be, because it has to be a spectacle. And we expect that out of people in today's world. Don't you know that? 323-538-2423 at Chad Benson Show is your X. Instant everything else right here on the Chad Benson Show. Coming up, hour number two of the program. Talk a bit about how blessed we are for not paying any attention to what's going on globally. What's happened in Venezuela is huge. And it happened, and then people stopped talking about it. But there are so many people missing. It's crazy. It is. Talk a bit about that. Obviously, more on Trump and his finances, which is should be a bigger story. But, you know, it's not sexy, I guess. I have no idea. Talk a bit about that. And, of course, last night's World Cup game. We are on our way to the round of 16 Monday. Get ready, Seattle. The U.S. team is coming back. Talk a bit about that as well. If you're missing the show, grab the podcast. Hour number two is straight ahead. Chad Benson Show.
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5: From ABC News, I'm Dave Packard. Ukraine taking a pounding from new Russian attacks. Officials there say at least 27 people were killed in Kyiv and 113 injured.
6: The death toll, it does continue to climb after Russia unleashed that major drone and missile attack on Kyiv overnight in what the city's mayor described as the most massive attack on the Ukrainian capital. And the Kremlin saying it only targeted military sites, but among the places hit was a 9-story residential building.
5: ABC's Britt Clennett. The Labor Department reports just 57,000 jobs were added in June. That's just half of what was expected, and a revision. 74,000 fewer jobs were added for April and May. University of Michigan professor Justin Wolfers.
7: After the previous jobs report, it was a yabba dabba doo moment. It looked like the economy was sailing forward and was downright strong. This has caused us not just this month's number, but a couple of the revisions to the previous months. It has brought us back down to this is healthy, but it's not amazing.
5: The stock market was higher because these lower jobs numbers have investors thinking interest rates may be coming down. The daredevil couple that got engaged at the top of the Empire State Building released from jail after a brief court appearance today. No plea. They're due back in court next month. The FDA upgrading the recall of hundreds of thousands of bags of popular potato chips. The recall of Zaps and Dirty Brand chips now at level one. That's the highest risk level. The chips made by Utz were first recalled in May due to salmonella concerns. Large black SUV spotted driving into a tented area outside Madison Square Garden as festivities for what's being called Taylor Swift and Travis Kelce's wedding are getting underway. The main event allegedly Friday night, ABC's Morgan Norwood.
8: And the guest watch is on. Friends like Sabrina Carpenter and Ed Sheeran already spotted in the area. Tomorrow, an even bigger celebration with more than 1,000 guests partying from about 4 p.m. till 4 a.m. Saturday.
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9: 8:02, good evening, I'm Brandon King for KTAR News. Here's what you need to know right now. Sycamore fire burning in the Tonto National Forest is at 91% containment. It is as of a 4:30 p.m. update from the U.S. Forest Service. Officials say it will be the final update on the fire unless there is significant change in the blaze, which has burned 12,000 acres. Towards Gila County, the Steamboat fire was at 100% containment as of this morning. It's burned 1,576 acres, with crews significantly increasing their coverage of the fire over the past few days. Finally, the Pocket fire remains at 25% containment and has burned more than 20,000 acres. A community meeting on that fire is happening right now at Red Rock Junior and High School. You can watch that meeting on the Coconino Forest Facebook page.
4: Eyes on Education.
9: The ESA Accountability Intuitive turned in its signatures Thursday. It has more than enough to appear on the November ballot.
10: Save Our Schools Arizona and the Arizona Education Association turned in more than 420,000 signatures to the Office of the Arizona Secretary of State, 150,000 more than was required. The initiative includes an $150,000 income cap and would require all leftover ESA money to be returned to the state if left unused. Now the signatures will be reviewed before the measure officially goes to the ballot. School choice advocacy group, the American Federation for Children, released a statement saying the group will be challenging the legality of the signatures. Shira Tanzer, KTAR News.
9: You and your family can get a preview of 4th of July fireworks tonight thanks to the City of Phoenix's Light Up the Sky event. The City of Phoenix Parks and Rec Department And Supervisor Tyree Davis says the event is right now at American Family Field in Maryvale.
11: We're going to have some inflatables, some games, some family activities, some face painting, field activities, just some really interactive things that will be going on from that 6:30 to 9:10 area. And then the main event, the fireworks, is going to be taking place at 9:10.
9: He adds it's totally free. And the average long-term U.S. mortgage rate fell this week to its lowest level since mid-May. It eases borrowing costs for prospective homebuyers. The benchmark 30-year fixed rate mortgage rate fell to 6.3% from 6.49%. Grab you a traffic check now live from the Valley Chevy Dealers Traffic Center. We're going to crash towards the East Gilbert area. This is slowing things on the 202 northbound near Broadway Road. Not too much of a delay, but something to keep an eye out for if you're headed off of the 202 and the 60 into the Superstition area. And then towards Deer Valley, that crash still slowing things due to a disabled vehicle on the 17 southbound's right shoulder as you're passing by that 17 and 101 intersection. KTAR weather for the Valley. Low tonight, we're looking at 77 degrees, 107 by Friday, 108 for Independence Day. Some clouds in the area, though no immediate rain chances. It is currently 92 degrees in Queen Creek. 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I'm Brandon King for Arizona's news station, KTAR News.
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1: What a night. Chaos, craziness, some sadness. Exhale, on to Seattle. The U.S. goes Monday night to take on Belgium. The World Cup continues for us, for Mexico, and for Canada, the three hosts, into the round of 16.
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4: 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Oh, what a goal! One of the greats!
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6: We haven't been able to control the play in midfield the way that Maradona has been able to do. And he's hurting England again here.
7: Dolo Montiel can win the World Cup for Argentina with this kick. Yes!
1: Last night, U.S. hard-fought, played with 10 men. Our star, Florian Balogun, Flo is the comb, red-carded for a... It was a nasty look, there's no doubt. But was it a red-card offense? I mean, did it meet all the standards of that? That's a fair question to ask now going into Monday's game in Seattle. And I'm telling you, Seattle, you're going to turn up. I know that. I mean, there's no doubt. I mean, between Seattle and Kansas City, it's hard to figure out which one is better. I have a feel, to me, I think Seattle edges it. And I think they're going to make their voice heard when we take on Belgium on Monday. But losing Flo is a big deal. And they'll appeal the red card. And again, how... this is a red card. I think there's a lot of questions of how they came about it. Didn't call anything on the field outside of a normal foul. And, you know, they slow everything. So VAR made the call, which is video assistant referee or virtual assistant referee, depending on how you want to, you know, throw it out there. And said, come over to the VAR, come over to the screen and take a look. Because when they collide, his leg, his foot with his cleat scrapes down the back of his, you know, calf and then hits to the point where, you know, the foot and the ankle and it twists. And there's no doubt that that happened. And it's that in itself is dangerous. But he was never looking at the man. He was looking at the ball. So...
7: we'll see what the final decision is. Potential game-changing moment.
8: After a few... the number 20 United States Committee says foul.
7: Yeah, it's going to be a red card.
8: The final decision is red card.
7: Wow. I mean, he's bewildered and in shock.
9: Is it the right call? Is
7: it the correct call? I don't think it's the right call. I don't think, and then this is me trying being unbiased here.
1: I appreciate that, Stu. I don't think it was the right call either. It is what it is. They can appeal it. Will they get it overturned? The chances of that happening, probably not going to happen. And so that means you got to play with a new guy up front, and they've been using a guy named Ricardo Pepi. He's had a great year in Europe, but I would pivot and go with a guy named Haji Wright. I think he's bigger, he's stronger, and more athletic, and he had a great year as well. And you've tried Ricardo Pepi a couple times. I don't think it's come off. So, you know, let's do something. We're here to win this damn thing. So let's do it. You know, each game is all you can do. You can't win the whole World Cup in one game. You can win that part of it, but you can lose the World Cup in that game because you get eliminated. So Monday's going to be interesting, no doubt. And Belgium got lucky through. I said yesterday, I called that saying Belgium's going to lose. They should have. They were down 2-0 in the 85th minute. They only play 90, and Senegal fell apart, gave up 2 goals, went to extra time, looked like it was going to go to PKs, and another controversial call for a penalty, essentially the last kick of the game. But Senegal, you should have put that thing away a long time ago. They had surrendered. They had surrendered, the Belgians. And of course, yesterday you had England go down early and Harry Kane to the rescue. So that's going to be interesting on Sunday. You've got to go. So you're England. You have 3 days to prepare. You're going to be at altitude at the Azteca, smog and an oppressive fan base and probably heat. Have fun in Mexico, England. Have fun in Mexico. 323-538-2423. At Chad Benson Show is your X. It is your Insta and everything else. A lot of you chiming in. Go, Chad, was that a red card? Was it not? it is whatever the ref says it is at that moment in time. And the fact that the U.S. gutted through that, got the win, Bosnia made it difficult. They never looked like they were going to score. But once you go down to 10 men, you know, there's an old saying in England, 10 men, 11 boys. Meaning your 10 guys are more men than theirs. But they never looked like they were going to score. But there was no doubt that you didn't need to make it harder on yourselves. And you got to win these games, these kind of things, if you think you're going to go places. So Belgium will be interesting on Monday. And we'll break it down a little bit further as we get towards the game. We're off tomorrow. Reminder to everybody because of the 4th. Speaking of the 4th, should we find out how much money we spend on stuff for the 4th? Because I'm always fascinated like stuff like this. I'm like, well, how much do we really spend on the 4th? So this year, obviously, a little different. It's the 250th, and we were talking last hour. What do you guys think? Do you think it's a birthday? Or is it anniversary? It's the birth of our nation. Is it 250th? I don't know. But when it comes to celebrating and partying, about 90% of Americans plan to celebrate in some way, shape, or form Independence Day. Okay? Hot dogs. Are you ready for this? 150 million hot dogs eaten on July 4th alone, enough to stretch from D.C. to L.A. more than five times. Peak hot dog season runs from Memorial Day to Labor Day with about 7 billion eaten. So we like our dogs. Fireworks. About 3 billion was spent last year. Expect far more than that this year. But when it comes to injuries, I'm always curious about the injuries. Because as you know,

alone caused 1,300 ER-treated injuries. So, about 73 million Americans, so we talked about last hour, are going to travel. So get ready for food, frivolity, and fireworks that is going to be happening this week. And I hope you guys are going to, again, we're off tomorrow. We're back here on Monday. And, you know, to celebrate and enjoy ourselves. And that's what you do in a situation like this. And I'm going to celebrate lots of soccer. We got games on today. I'm going to be watching all of those games. Right? You got Spain and Austria, Portugal, Croatia. It's going to be big, enjoyable. And then late tonight, we were sitting there talking about how late is it going to be for me? Because the way that I'm been working my times is I sleep in between the games so I could stay up late and watch. And last night we were just, Jack and I were pumped with adrenaline, so it was tough to go to bed. So, but I'll be watching all the games this weekend and eating snacks. Speaking of games, the whole Trump thing with the finances. Look, I hammered Biden and the family because of the fact that, yeah, Biden, Hunter in particular, used access in the name to curry favor. Okay? To curry favor with people. And to say that Trump isn't taking full advantage of every opportunity to make money is a lie. There's just no way. There are two ways about it. You're giving your kids billion-dollar contracts for a mining company that they're going to do mining in Kazakhstan? I mean, come on. And the crypto thing. You know, the crypto thing is interesting. What isn't talked, you know, everybody talks about how much money Trump has made on crypto. The amount of money that people lost investing in his meme coins and all of this stuff is fortunes. I mean, fortunes of money. Just ridiculous amounts of money that his supporters got behind that him and his family profited on. And the excuse, you know, what I get is, well, at least they're telling us what they're doing. And I'm like, so you're totally fine with it. You're that brainwashed that you're cool with the fact that they're profiting off this. Even heard Jim Kennedy last hour said he's hawking watches. Yeah, but he did that before. It still doesn't matter that he did it before. It is a bad look. He's turning the White House into QVC. And, you know, like the airplane, right? He gets the airplane from the Qataris. They refit the airplane, do it. It's the new Air Force One, darker blue, red. Looks really sharp. There's no doubt about it. So now what? Well, you got no congressional approval on it, which, again, you don't care about because Congress is just a waste anyways. And as far as you're concerned, you're above that. And secondly, and this is most importantly, you're taking it with you. But it's going to be for the library. What library? What's that going to look like? When's that coming? I mean, all questions that are fair to ask. And if anybody's pushing back because of, push back not because of Hunter Biden and the Bidens. Push back because you have let me tell you what's really going on. And you're not going to get a lot of that. A lot of it is whataboutism. What about Hunter? What about this? I don't care about Hunter. He's not in the White House. Joe Biden's not in the White House. Trump and his kids are. And not just his kids, not just Trump. Look at all of the other people that are absolutely making a killing around him, including over 300 trades the day before a tariff announcement. Just, it's hard to not see. And how dare you ask a question against our Lord and Savior? Hey, speaking of investing, while most investors are what? Focused on AI, crypto, tech, real stories happening where? Somewhere else. Energy. Could that be it? Yeah. Could it be geopolitical tensions or pushing things towards certain minerals and certain things like that? Stuff that you don't see is where you both can get yourself in trouble or, as the kids would say, make hay. 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
15: It's crazy how blessed we are in this country. And I don't think people understand as we head to our, as I continue to ask the question, is it our birthday or is it our anniversary, 250th? To show you how blessed we are to be in a country like ours. You see what's going on in Ukraine, obviously, throughout the Middle East, all of that stuff. But Venezuela is kind of out of everybody's mind right now, and it shouldn't be. There are still 50,000 people missing. And it's only been a week. 50,000 people missing. And hope is running out. I mean, hope is running out for a lot of people out there who they're trying their hardest to find anybody. But the miracles are fading fast. And guess what? Government, not the helper that they've always promised to be in their socialistic society.
16: Back-to-back earthquakes rocked Venezuela exactly 1 week ago. Under the staggering devastation, there's almost no government help here. So many families are digging with their own hands to find loved ones. Fernando is looking for his 19-year-old niece, saying, "We have to keep fighting because we have to find her." 12-year-old Carlos was rescued after 5 days. His family in Miami calls it a miracle.
15: Yeah. And you're hearing a few stories here and there. There was a story yesterday where they rescued a dog that had been down, stuck somewhere, they think, for several days. It is amazing when you think about how we've built up the way that we've built up, all of the stuff that we have, the infrastructure. And when things go sideways in other parts of the world, we're there. You know, America gets a lot of crap. And I'm not one of these people that is, I will defend America at all costs because I'm red, white, and blue. Yeah, I'm red, white, and blue, and I'm honest. And we have the liberties to speak our mind in this country. But my God, 50,000 people in the space of a second, life changes like that. And there's just nothing you can do. Nature, right? Like that's what nature does. And they still need a lot of stuff. And one of the things that, again, we're not talking about is the fact that now that it's starting to settle in, that this is going to be a long time and bad. What comes next when it comes to things like their infrastructure that falls apart? Love hearing from all of you right here on the Chad Benson Show. This is when you start to see outbreaks, things of that nature that compounds. I think we need to think about how blessed we are in this country as we fight amongst each other when we really shouldn't, because we believe in so many of the same things outside of the extremes on both sides of the aisle. What do you think? Let me know. Meanwhile, in New York City, look, kids, what is that?
17: Police identifying that couple as Angela Nikolau and Ivan Kuznetsov, Russian nationals who documented the whole thing. Specially trained officers with helmets and harnesses meeting the couple on their descent and taking them into custody. The couple has done this before, as seen in the 2024 Netflix documentary Skywalkers, A Love Story. Authorities are investigating how they reached the spire of the country's most iconic building. A stunning breach of security.
15: Oh, that's right. How did they get up there? How did they do it? He proposed. He did. She said yes. She said yes. They're facing lots of charges. Not just pretend charges, by the way. Lots of charges. Burglary felony. Reckless endangerment. criminal mischief. Mischief, criminal tampering, trespassing, possession of burglar's tools, disorderly conduct, violation of local laws related to that incident. Burglary itself faces a potential of up to 7 years in prison. Reckless endangerment, if charged first degree, could also get the same. So, I hope it was worth it. You guys are famous again, for not really. People will do anything for likes, clicks, and attention. All right, coming up, the House of Horrors. We will talk about what took place in Ohio yesterday. If you haven't heard, it is awful, among other things. Straight ahead, Chad Benson Show.
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23: Good evening, it's 8:30. I'm Brandon King. As we need to know right now for KTAR News, in Cave Creek, water conservation efforts are underway after canal supplies were backed up.
24: 95% of the water that flows to the town of Cave Creek comes from the Central Arizona Project Canal and directly from the Colorado River. Wednesday, the town said something clogged their canal intake system, requiring the water treatment plant to be shut down. The town says they're pulling water from reservoir storage and bringing water back gradually. In the meantime, they're asking residents to voluntarily conserve water, like limiting outdoor water use, delaying washing cars, postponing washing clothes, or only using necessary water. Things that many people here already do.
25: I conserve water when I could. I don't have a lawn to sprinkle, so that takes care of right there.
24: There isn't a large backup plan. If CAP water goes down, the town will begin partnering next month with the city of Phoenix for emergency supply.
23: That is Lillian Donahue with our TV partners at ABC 15. The Drowning Prevention Coalition of Arizona is urging families to take steps to prevent a tragedy on this weekend of celebration. Jay Arthur with the coalition says kids should not be able to get to the pool areas by themselves when it's not in use, referencing nearly 20 child drownings from 2024 where access was not restricted. When it is time to swim, he says a non-distracted adult should always be supervising kids near water. Grab you a traffic check live from the Valley Chevy Dealers Traffic Center. West of the Valley, we're looking at a crash blocking things in the 10 westbound. This just popping up in the last few minutes. No delays on the radar right now, but something to keep an eye out for. If you're headed out of town on the 10 westbound's right shoulder near Litchfield Road, could be seeing delays as far as Estrella Parkway in that westbound direction. And then further towards the Tempe area, a crash slowing things in the left lane of the eastbound 202 near North Scottsdale Road. KTAR weather for the Valley. 103 was our high today. We'll warm up tomorrow and for Independence Day. 107 Friday and 108 by Saturday. Low tonight of 77 degrees. It's currently 95 degrees in Goodyear. 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I'm Brandon King for Arizona's news station, KTAR News.
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1: 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Off the Insta, Chad, I know that our guy is suspended for the next game. Do we still get 11 players? We do. We get 11 players. We just don't get him. Flo Balogun. That's it. So we get 11. We don't get him. Pending an appeal. Again, there'll be an appeal. Do I think anything's going to come of it? No. I would say, though, if I'm Trump, you know, come on, dude. I mean, you're not afraid to meme coin the hell out of the nation. Why not figure out how you can twist a little bit? My God, they gave you a peace award, for the love of goodness. They made an award up for you specifically. So you should take that award over. Just stand there and go, hey, guys. Yeah, this is the award you gave me. So maybe that guy made a mistake. What do you think? What? Just putting that out there. We go from that to the Hell House. If you guys haven't heard the story, it is horrific. You ask yourself the question, how did this happen? And how do people do this to their family?
2: Four family members accused of putting the lives of 16 kids in danger are locked up tonight.
3: Now, Ohio's attorney general calling it pure evil. The sheriff there of Vinton County, that's east of Cincinnati, saying that farm animals live in better conditions than the house where these children were discovered.
1: Farm animals. 16 of them. 16. Most of them were living in a room that was 12 by 12. The oldest is 18 and can barely communicate, seems to be developmentally delayed, but that's not all. One was in intensive care. Two had to be life flighted somewhere else. None of them can read or write. A vast majority of the 16 can't even communicate at all, outside of grunts and noises.
4: Each of the four defendants is in jail tonight on a $300,000 cash bond. A judge in this courthouse behind me, that's a couple of hours east of Cincinnati, issued those bonds today, also entered not guilty pleas on behalf of the four defendants. That was this morning. Then afterward, investigators painted a deeply disturbing picture of how they say those 16 kids have been living for the last 4 years.
5: And I've just never seen anything like I saw today. It really looked third world.
1: If you guys have listened to the show for any amount of time, monster movies, horror movies, just all that stuff, that doesn't bother me, any of that stuff. I don't get weirded out by that. Clutter and, like, people that are hoarders, that grosses me out and freaks me out. I can't watch that. This was that times 10. Times 10. And again, this is their family. And oddly enough, they talked to one family member who said, look, I knew the younger one. So you got a Mr. Sider Jr. and Sr. said, I knew that he had some young kids, but I've never met their mom and I haven't seen them in 8 or 9 years. Where's the neighbors? Is probably what you're thinking. I'm thinking that too, but it's a tiny town of only 1,000 people, a little bit more rural, so you may not even have known anybody was in that house.
4: Inside this house in the small village of Hamden in Vinton County, investigators say 16 kids ranging in age from 1.5 to 18 suffered years of abuse.
5: Some of these children couldn't even speak. It was terrible. I mean, they looked like almost feral animals. It was
4: Acting Attorney General Andy Wilson and Vinton County Sheriff said Gary Siders Sr., Gary Siders Jr., Christina Siders, and Elizabeth Siders hid the children in a roughly 12-foot by 12-foot room. All four Siders are now in jail, charged with felony child endangerment.
6: Most of our livestock was kept in better conditions than the children.
4: Officials say deputies discovered the children on Tuesday while serving a warrant in a separate investigation.
6: In a weird way, you're hit with most two emotions. There is joy when we realize that we're about to change 16 lives for the better. But you're also it's hard.
1: Horrified is the word you're looking for. Horrified. how somebody could do that to their own is horrific. God willing, they don't get out of jail anytime soon. But it's the, okay, so you had 16 kids, no medical, nothing. I mean, didn't go to the hospital or doctors when, not even when you had the kids, just ever. There was just, it's, you know, people can hide. It's creepy, but the reality is people can. And that was, I mean, that is a hell house. And it's sad because we live in a world where you would hope that doesn't happen. You would hope that there aren't people like that. You would hope and pray that these things aren't real. But in reality, unfortunately, they are. And just disgusting. Just, you know, that's one of those things where you see somebody like that and you think, man, you guys deserve to be absolutely just beaten. What you did to those kids, so vile. We move from that horrible story to something bizarre. Now, I want you guys to take this for what it is. Do I think that this kid did it in a way where he was anti-Semitic, or was he being an asshat? I probably go with part duh, and something that will be in the future around the table, maybe laughed about a little bit, not because of the picture itself, but because kids do silly, stupid things and push the envelope. But, hey, when you got your yearbook, that picture right there, who's that again?
0: The baby photos of the graduating eighth graders here at Eastbrook Middle School are from 2012 and 2013. The baby photo of Adolf Hitler that wound up in their yearbook montage is 137 years old, raising questions about how no one noticed before it went to print. This black and white photo of Adolf Hitler shortly after his birth in 1889 was submitted by a student at Eastbrook Middle School in Paramus for the yearbook baby montage.
7: I've seen kids out here, like, at the park or whatever, that joke about that stuff. It's not funny at all, you know? It's just gross.
1: All right, let's settle down. It is gross. We get it. It was awful. But how did it get in there? How did it get approved? How did nobody go? Now, you wouldn't, most people who aren't studies of history would have no idea who the hell that was. No idea. Because it's not like it's a little baby, you know, with a mustache. But still. And yes, you can do a lot with photos. I guess somebody probably said, oh, yeah, you know, that's me as a kid. My family, we decided those black and white photos. It's really cool. It's what? Nobody, though? Really, nobody?
0: The early image of the Nazi dictator who ordered the deaths of more than 6 million Jews during World War II made it through the proofreading phase and went to print. Shortly after Eastbrook graduating eighth graders started signing each other's yearbooks last week, a teacher sounded the alarm.
8: When anything happens like this, it's just disappointing because I know one bad apple doesn't reflect the 27,000 residents that really love this community and call it home.
1: It's my favorite thing is when somebody has to come on and do some sort of bizarre mea culpa of like, well, you know, it's not all of us here in this little community that is a fan of Hitler. I mean, it just, do you really, it's like when somebody does something at work, you know, like one of these places, and then the work has to issue a statement that says, you know, not all of us feel this way. It's, we get it. Okay. We get it. But alas, the culprit?
0: The yearbooks were collected before students could take them home, and school administrators say they're working on returning corrected versions. Eastbrook's principal emailed families, even if the image was not immediately recognizable, its inclusion in an official school publication is a severe breach of our values.
9: And it's important for the child to understand his mistake, learn that it's a serious mistake, but it shouldn't define his life.
10: It's a child, so it was a stupid prank. I think they should be punished for it. You know, I don't think they should, the law should get involved, of course.
1: Oh, the law, you say?
0: The Bergen County Prosecutor's Office is involved, calling this a bias incident, not a bias crime. The Paramus mayor tells us that the student who submitted the photo has been identified, but no word yet on the consequences for that incoming ninth grader.
1: It's going to be a lot of trouble, I have a feeling. I have a feeling Broham is going to be some serious trouble. What do you think? Are you thinking he's going to have to do... They're probably going to make him go to some sort of Holocaust memorial thing. And then they're going to make him do... And they say him, because it could have been a her. We always poo-poo it as if girls don't have a sense of humor, and they could never do anything like that. And then they're going to make him, what, stay after school, come before school, like detention for the entire year for ruining the yearbook? You know you'd try to sneak one out if you found that out. You know you would. I wouldn't have, because I never got a yearbook. I don't even if I took pictures. I think a couple of years I did. Outside of that, my mom was more into it. You know, she's like, you're going to get a Letterman's jacket. I'm like, I don't want one. I know. It's very, it never was my jam. As we know, high school was never my jam. So God willing, this kid's life is not ruined like those other kids who did nothing wrong except be born to the worst people on the planet. 16 kids in a 12-by-12 room. That is absolutely vile. That person or persons, there's four of them. How do you get four people to believe that way of living? How do you get four people to go along with? There's nobody in that group of people that said this is, it's heartbreaking. Heartbreaking. When you know, as the DA or the sheriff said, livestock is kept in a better way. Oh, just vile. Vile indeed. Coming up, a little urban word of the day. And you know what? We're going to have some fun. We're going to have some fun with a cult hero down under. 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
2: We continue our World Cup edition of the Urban Word. Little soccer slang for you out there, as many of you are watching in the World Cup. And boy, if you see the numbers from Fox, we'll talk about it a little bit later. Massive, massive numbers. But you got to know some of the lingo so you can sound like you're not a noob, which is a newbie.
3: Now it's time for the Urban Word of the Day. The young have a vocabulary all their own, and we break it down for you. It's called the Urban Word of the Day.
2: All right. Today's Urban Word. And again, this is soccer slang, okay? Soccer slang. Today's Urban Word is screamer. Screamer. That's when you take a shot, a long-range shot, and you score a goal. So outside of the 18-yard box, you hammer a goal. It's long-range. Keeper never has a chance to get it. You call it a screamer. I hit a screamer. It was amazing. Screamer is your Urban Word of the Day.
3: That was the Urban Word of the Day. Now you know.
2: Speaking of knowing, Australia in the World Cup. I wonder if this guy's watching it. He's very famous down under.
4: Neil Lucille is back, and he's bigger than ever.
5: I mean, he's well on the way to adulthood, and he'd be pushing close to 1,000 kilos, so up around 1 ton. So that's a really considerable animal that we're now dealing with.
2: Yes, Neil Lucille. So if you guys haven't known nothing about Neil Lucille, maybe you've seen him on the interwebs. He's this giant elephant seal that comes to this little town, and he just does whatever he wants. And he started kind of as a little fella. But if you know anything about elephant seals, they don't stay little for long. And the growth rate is tremendous. And Neil, the seal, well, he's doing his thing.
4: The southern elephant seal was born on the Tasman Peninsula 5 years ago. Since then, his antics have turned him into a social media sensation.
6: He'll go anywhere where there are people, loves the road, loves the water.
7: He's doubled in his weight since the last time he was here a couple of years ago. Yeah, gone enormous.
4: And he's set to get even larger, with full-sized adults sometimes weighing in at more than 3 tons.
8: As he gets bigger and, you know, closer to breeding age, there is potential that he could become a bit more aggressive and territorial.
2: Yeah, yeah. So males, and Neil's a male, 14 to 20 feet long. Somewhere, are you ready for this? Between 3,300 and about 9,000 pounds.
4: To try and coax Neil away from busy roads and back onto the beach, authorities have recently taken a more assertive approach, including using a padded stick and board, which they describe as a standard internationally recognized technique used by trained wildlife experts.
5: It may look a little confronting, but I can certainly assure everyone that nothing that we do is hurting Neil, and it's really with his best interests and the public front and center.
2: Yeah, and Neil's become, look, everybody loves Neil there. I mean, he's annoying, and now that he's so big, too, because, I mean, he wanders on show, and he breaks everything. He hates traffic cones with a passion. There is nothing more than he hates than a traffic cone. He also can hate, I don't know, your garage, or sometimes he just wants to lay in the middle of the road.
9: Neil, what are you doing?
10: Neil, why are you causing mayhem again?
9: Now, Neil, don't get angry with it, Neil. You've already broke it.
10: Neil, someone lives here.
9: See ya, my big boy.
2: They're going to do everything they can to contain him, but I have a feeling it's going to be a tough thing to do. It's a big boy right there. And if you've ever seen him also lean on people's cars, yeah. We love ourselves a little Neil. You know why? Because it's not in our backyard. And we like it that way. Right here on the Chad Benson Show. Coming up, hour number three, last hour of the week. Again, tomorrow we are off. More on the World Cup. Yesterday's thrilling win by the United States of America. More on Trump. Is it ill-gotten gains or is it totally fine because he's on your team? And could stuff like this be pushing and starting to prop up this rise of the insanity of socialism and communism and whatnot? We will discuss that. You can reach out to us across all of our social media, 323-538-2423, at Chad Benson Show, is your X, your Insta. Last hour of the week straight ahead. Again, it's a short week. This is the Chad Benson Show.
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15: From ABC News, I'm Dave Packer. The June jobs report showed just 57,000 jobs were added, half of what was expected. ABC's Selena Way.
16: The unemployment rate went down as more people left the labor force. The share of the working age population that's either working or looking for work, that fell to the lowest in 5 years. And economists say it's a bad combination when you have fewer people in the job market as well as fewer people getting jobs. The data also showing that wage gains just simply have not been keeping up with rising prices, something that consumers have been struggling now for quite a while.
15: But those lower employment numbers prompted buying on Wall Street, investors thinking lower employment could lead to an interest rate cut. The daredevil couple who got engaged at the top of the Empire State Building have been released from jail following a brief court appearance. The couple did not enter pleas to multiple felonies, including reckless endangerment and burglary. They're due back in court next month. A person has now been charged for problems plaguing the renovation of the Lincoln Memorial Reflecting Pool in Washington. Three-time U.S. Olympian David Hearn has been indicted on a single count of destruction of property worth over $1,000.
17: President Trump claims
18: they came in with box cutters and they cut it up.
17: Reporters asking U.S. Attorney Jeanine Pirro what Hearn allegedly used.
19: Did he have any tools or was it just his bare hands?
20: Right now, we believe it's his bare hands, both hands.
19: So does that indicate in your belief that it was probably damaged before, or do you believe that he...
20: Oh, he damaged it.
19: Further, but do you believe it had already been damaged before?
20: He damaged the pool.
17: Hearn told ABC News he was biking near the pool when he saw a piece of loose paint in the water and reached out and touched the end. He insists he's no vandal, just a curious, concerned citizen.
15: ABC's Mary Bruce. The extreme heat is not over for some 180 million Americans. More triple-digit feels-like temperatures are on the way Friday. 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
21: 9:02 is the time. Good evening. I'm Brandon King for KTAR News. Here's what you need to know tonight. The Sycamore fire burning in the Tonto National Forest is at 91% containment as of 4:30 this afternoon. That's from the U.S. Forest Service. Officials say it will be the final update for the fire unless there is significant change in the fire, which has burned 12,000 acres. Towards Gila County, the Steamboat fire was at 100% containment as of this morning. It's burned 1,576 acres. And the Pocket fire remains at 25% containment tonight. It has burned more than 20,000 acres. Heat, wildfire smoke, and soon fireworks for the holiday weekend are all contributing to air pollution quality in the valley.
22: Phoenix is under an ozone high pollution advisory until Thursday evening. Respiratory therapist at Valleywise, Joelle Detzel, says it's important to take precautions before you get sick.
23: Short of breath, wheezing, all of a sudden you have chest tightness. And so all of those are signs that you need to make sure that you get away from the smoke or the exposure, and also seek medical care.
22: Detzel says those with asthma or COPD, plus the elderly and children, should stay indoors. She recommends a HEPA filter for your home or wearing a respirator if you have to go outside. Heidi Hommel, KTIR News.
21: City of Our Schools Arizona and the Arizona Education Association have turned in more than 420,000 signatures for the ESA Accountability Initiative to the Office of the Arizona Secretary of State, 150,000 more than was required to get on the November ballot. The initiative includes a $150,000 income cap and would require all leftover ESA money to be returned to the state if left unused. Now, the signatures will be reviewed before the measure officially goes to the ballot. School choice advocacy group the American Federation for Children released a statement saying the group will be challenging the legality of those signatures. To read more education solution stories, go to ktar.com/education. We'll grab you a check of your roadways now, live from the Valley Chevy Dealers Traffic Center. Looking at a crash on the westbound I-10's right shoulder. If you're passing out of the North Litchfield Road in Goodyear, this is about a 2-block delay as of now. It has grown in the last half hour from Avondale Boulevard down towards Litchfield Road. Again, if you're headed out of town in the Goodyear direction, and then towards the East Valley, a crash slowing things near Dobson Road due to a irrigation leak or a water pipe burst in the 60 westbound area near South Alma School Road. KTAR weather for the Valley. Low tonight of 77 degrees. Some clouds tomorrow and 4th of July, but no immediate rain chances. High of 107 tomorrow, 108 for your 4th of July Saturday. Right now it is 94 degrees in Mesa. 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I'm Brandon King, your Arizona's news station. KTAR News.
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3: 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Oh, what a goal! One of the greats.
4: Scherrer right across to Marco Tardelli.
5: We haven't been able to control the play in midfield the way that Maradona has been able to do. And he's hurting England again.
6: Dolo Montiel can win the World Cup for Argentina with this kick. Yes!
7: Hell of a game yesterday, no doubt about that. United States wins a hard-fought game. It's what happened between the goals. And I'm not talking about the keeper between the first goal and the second goal. That is everybody talking because our star player, Flo Balogun, got a red card. What?
8: We'll see what the final decision is. Potential game-changing moment.
9: After review, the number 20 United States committee serious foul.
8: Yeah, it's going to be a red card.
9: The final decision is red card.
8: Wow. I mean, he's bewildered and shocked.
6: Is it the right call? Is it the correct call?
8: I don't think it's the right call. I don't think, and this is me trying being unbiased here.
7: Well, whatever it was, it really changed the tide of the game. U.S. were up 1-0. It wasn't like the game was put away by any means, but they had no answer. It was one of those things where, you know, we talked about yesterday. They parked the bus. They did that kind of stuff. They had no answer. Didn't look like it was going anywhere. Changed the tempo of the game for sure, but the U.S. came back, scored a goal, make it 2-0, held on to win. Now, Monday, Seattle. Here comes U.S. It's going to be awesome. It is. We played Belgium, who haven't been dazzling. I'll be honest with you. They haven't been. By all accounts, they were done yesterday. I had texted my buddy Kenny and said, they just took off Kevin De Bruyne and Jeremy Doku. De Bruyne's their captain, and he's a little longer in the tooth. It isn't what he once was. But Doku is easily their best player, most creative player. And I said, they're down 2-0. I said, they just surrendered. And then they came back and won. You can't, until it's over. So that whistle goes, you can't count them out. They scored 2 goals in the final 5 minutes, send it in extra time, and they won. That's who we play on Monday up in Seattle. It's going to be interesting. And the question about whether or not our guy will win his appeal. Are they going to appeal? Can they appeal? Whatever happens, happens. I don't think, you know, even if they appeal, I think the chance of them overturning his red card is slim to none. Doesn't mean it's over. This U.S. team has done quite well. Belgium isn't what they used to be. So I expect us to play a hell of a game. And I think we've got a couple, you know, surprises up our sleeves. Because I think we're going to get a surprise on Monday. I think they're going to go with Haji Wright instead of Ricardo Pepe, who's kind of the natural either plays alongside Flo or comes on for him. And I think they're going to go with Haji Wright. And I think he's going to show everybody how good he is. So there you guys go. Lots of games today. Obviously, World Cup still rolling strong. By the way, the numbers for the World Cup. I just, you know, people are like, well, soccer's stupid because they get a lot of that, right? You know, the usual, you know, because how about this for Fox? This is what's crazy. So this is the broadcast TV ratings. Okay, so U.S.-Turkey A game, massive. Colombia-Portugal, number 2. Czechia-Mexico, 3. Jordan-Argentina, 4. Uruguay-Spain, 5. Norway-Senegal, 6. New Zealand-Belgium, 7. Then 60 Minutes, America's Got Talent. And then number 10, Colombia versus Congo. Just think about that for a second. The 10th biggest show last week in America was Colombia versus Congo. How crazy is that? Crazy. It's been a win across the board when it comes to what's going on with this World Cup and a lot of people who are worried about, oh, nobody's going to pay attention. Wrong. They are, and they have, and will continue to do so. Regardless of what happens on Monday, and we'll break down Monday's game as it gets closer. Today's games, well, you know, kids, it's he's back in action. He's back in action. Oh, no, no, no. You guys, no, no, no, no. Lamine Yamal. You were thinking, Messi? No, no. Lamine Yamal's back in action today. You got Portugal, Ronaldo, back in action. And late tonight, Switzerland, Algeria. I think Spain wins. I think Portugal, hard-fought win. And I think Switzerland gets by Algeria. Tomorrow, Egypt beats Australia. Argentina ends Cape Verde's fun. And Colombia, Ghana. I think Colombia get a win there. And then we head into the round of 16. Oh, baby, it's all happening. That's why I love this game. You know what I'm saying? Mm-hmm. So we talked about it yesterday. And I got some pushback. I got a lot more people, though, who are frustrated at what they see going on with Trump and whether or not he is profiting. I think we can all admit something's going on. And you're getting a lot more of this. These are all MAGA voters who are struggling, who've seen inflation go up. And while gas prices come down, inflation is still up, and it has been. And remember, the reason the gas prices went up wasn't because of some wacky thing. It was because of a war that Trump decided he wanted to get into.
0: That's very frustrating to actually hear that. And like I said, I don't do the politics and stuff, but to hear that come from another American that, you know, is not getting $2 million put in their pocket.
2: Billion.
0: $2 trillion. You know, that's a lot of money. You know, that's a lot of money, and that would help out a lot of people around here. A lot of homeless people. You could open shelters. You could really help somebody out with that.
7: Yes. $2 billion is what he made. She was asked. You know, she's like, I don't do the politics. Because Trump's, the politics for a lot of people is the cult of personality. So they're asking questions. And fair questions, indeed, that should be asked, that we shouldn't be afraid to.

0: struggling, you know? And hopefully it'll change.
1: I think it will change. But you hear their frustration. And Trump comes out and he says, well, you know, don't worry about it, right? Like, the stock market's doing great, and, you know, that's the reason why. You didn't make very little money on the stock market. Crypto, all that stuff. By the way, he's made about $2.3 billion, he and his family, off crypto. People who invested in his crypto, the meme coin, all this stuff, they've lost $2.3 billion.
2: He definitely made lots of promises, and he made them seem like they were going to come a lot quicker, faster than they actually were to ever come or ever will come. Like 90% of all the elections in the past, you know, the candidates, they promised the moon and fall short at the end of the day. But I mean, I don't think it was the Donald Trump that we saw in 2016, and I don't think that he can make up for it in what's left of his current term.
1: So yes, fair. Ask the damn questions. Yesterday, when I talked about it both here and then on my local show, a lot of people were like, wait a minute here. What about Biden? I'm just like, I don't care about Biden. Biden's not here. And when Biden was there, I had a lot of questions. A lot of questions. I have questions here. But this whole, like, well, I don't even, you know, the whole thing about, you know, who's handling all of our money, my money, I don't handle it. That's all I know. It's in a trust. He makes it seem like it's a blind trust, which is what it's supposed to be in. His kids are running it. It's like, well, I don't talk to them. They're standing behind him. Is it a kid that we've never met? You made 332 trades the day before you made a huge announcement on tariffs. Once again, all questions that should be asked in a society where we stop, hopefully sooner rather than later, playing a game of whataboutisms, my team, you guys did it too. And start thinking about, hey, what's best for us? And you want to know why there's a rise of socialism, this, that, and the other? Because young people in particular, which is the largest voting bloc, are frustrated. They're pissed. They're angry. They don't want the. It works on the coast. It's not going to work in the middle of the country. But you understand the frustration that people feel. You do. The beauty of it is the Democrats are horrible at messaging, so it's not going to go anywhere real anytime soon. But when you see crony capitalism and you wonder, why did we get here? I'll tell you how we got here. We got here because everybody seems to be profiting, but the American people. And they're frustrated. And you promise them the world, and then you come out and go, well, I got you no tax on tips to a certain extent, and it's not for everybody. I got you a little bit of crumbs, so there you go. You're lucky. What do you think, apples and those up? You're lucky there. Look at what I did for you. All the while profiting, and you wonder why people are getting frustrated. You wonder why people are looking around going, what the hell am I doing? Why am I working so hard if I'm going to end up in the same damn place? Fair? Fair. I mean, if your life was going to be the same and you had to work 80 hours, or the same if you only had to work 25, which one are you choosing? What's that supposed to mean? Well, why work harder if you're not going to get anywhere? If you're going to end up in the same spot, why bust your ass even more if you look around and go, I'm just frustrated and done with what I see? Let me know what you think. 323-538-2423 at Chad Benson Show. 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

0: me.
1: It's fine. I was trending on the old interwebs on this Friday / Thursday, even though it feels like a Friday because we're off tomorrow. It still is only Thursday. For some of you have to work tomorrow. We apologize for that. Yahoo, number one trending thing. Do we even have to say? Football. Soccer. Number two, New York. They're getting ready for Taylor T. Swift and Travis the Kelsonator. Is it their wedding? Is it a bob and weave? I think it's their wedding. Supposed to get married when? Tomorrow? The rumors? Heat in the USA. There's a lot of heat in the USA. Hey, hey. The Daredevil couple yesterday arrested after scaling the Empire State Building. Birthright citizenship. Mitch McConnell reportedly last month found unconscious. And he'd been that way for years. Oh, Chad. Over to Google. Number one trending thing. Not even close. Balogun. Our forward, our star player so far this World Cup. Red carded yesterday. We've been talking about it throughout the show. USA World Cup results. Number two, Mitch McConnell. Getting in there. Good for you, Mitch. Estados Unidos. Bosnia Herzegovina. And that was in Spanish. Rabies Bat, which is the name of my other punk band. What kind of pseudo-punk jazz? Pretty awesome. Senegal, Belgium. What a game that was. All things trending in the magical world of Google. And finally to the X. Number one trending thing, U.S. men's national team. Flo Balogun. Not a red card. See where we're going with that? Yes, very much so. Celtics, Frankie Munoz? He and his wife, Paige, have filed for divorce. 323-538-2423 at Chad Benson Show is your ex instant. Everything else right here on the Chad Benson Show. Klaus is the referee. He's trending. Probably not in a good way. Senegal, England, Harry Kane, Supreme Court. Heat wave. Also trending, as it should be, because it's hot as, shall we see what the kids say, balls here, kids. Speaking of heat wave, it is going to continue to be hot through the weekend and then continue to be hot, it seems, for the next several days. In some places, cooling in others.
2: Extreme heat warnings from the Midwest into parts of the Northeast. We'll drop those heat warnings as we go through Friday in parts of the Midwest. But for today, feels like 100 to 115 across much of the East. A high level 4 extreme heat risk as we go into Friday in the Mid-Atlantic back to the Ohio Valley. This is when the heat peaks into Thursday and Friday.
1: Yeah. So today here in the gorgeous Nashville, it's anything but gorgeous. I think yesterday, because we have our, on my local show, we got our buddy Ken Weaver, call him the Weather Wizard. He and I were chatting. This is supposed to be the worst day. Like the kind of day where you're like, no. I had to go do a commercial thing yesterday, filmed. So to go downtown Broadway to what was going to be the fort. Well, it still is. It's called the Nashboro Fort, but we can't get to it really because they're working down there. I was there for maybe 15, 20 minutes. I had to come home and change because it was that nasty. We're supposed to see temps close to 100 with about 80% humidity. Ugly. And that's a lot of the country. So as we continue to say here on the Chad Benson Show and continue to say it over and over again, hydrate, hydrate, hydrate. Chad Benson Show.
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5: 9:30 is the time. Good evening. I'm Brandon King for KTAR News. In Cave Creek, water conservation efforts are underway after canal supplies were backed up.
6: 95% of the water that flows to the town of Cave Creek comes from the Central Arizona Project Canal and directly from the Colorado River. Wednesday, the town said something clogged their canal intake system, requiring the water treatment plant to be shut down. The town says they're pulling water from reservoir storage and bringing water back gradually. In the meantime, they're asking residents to voluntarily conserve water, like limiting outdoor water use, delaying washing cars, postponing washing clothes, or only using necessary water, things that many people here already do.
7: I conserve water when I could. I don't have a lawn to sprinkle, so that takes care of right there.
6: There isn't a large backup plan. If CAP water goes down, the town will begin partnering next month with the city of Phoenix for emergency supply.
5: That is Lillian Donahue with our TV partners at ABC 15 and the Drowning Prevention Coalition of Arizona urging families to take steps to prevent a tragedy on this weekend of celebration. Jay Arthur with the coalition says kids should not be able to access getting to pool areas by themselves when it's not in use, referencing nearly 20 child drownings from 2024 where access was restricted. When it is time to swim, he says a non-distracted adult should always be supervising kids near water. Take to the roadways, live from the Valley Chevy Doors Traffic Center. Looking at a delay from a traffic incident right now. For whatever it is, it's delaying things several blocks on the map right now from around the Glendale Avenue area, southbound on the 51 towards Indian School Road. Northbound lanes seem to be pretty clear as of now. And then towards the 10, still looking at that crash on the 10 westbound. If you're headed out of town from Goodyear, on the right shoulder near North Litchfield Road. KTAR weather for the valley, low tonight of 77 degrees, 107 expected for Friday, 108 the high for 4th of July. It is currently 88 degrees in Scottsdale. 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I'm Brandon King for Arizona's news station, KTAR News.
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1: It is that time of the week. Talk to our good buddy Jim Kennedy of the Kennedy Institute of Public Policy Research. He joins the program. Normally we do it on Friday, but we are off tomorrow, as is most people in the country. Jim, let's jump straight into it this week. Obviously, some big rulings coming out of the Supreme Court. And the biggest, for the most part, I think we can all agree, I happen to think the campaign finance is going to be the biggest issue. But the biggest for the talking points wise was birthright citizenship. And I look at this and I said it should have been 9-0. Because it has, this case had zero to do with birthright citizenship in my mind. And it had more to do with, you can't change the Constitution through an executive order.
2: No, absolutely right. And that's actually that's the way that I've been looking at it, as the court saying, look, you can't do this. This is not something that the executive has the power to do, President Trump. And look, this is something that Congress needs to take up. This isn't our job to basically tell you that you need to modify the 14th Amendment. Clarence Thomas's dissent was, to me, pretty much spot on. And he pretty much stated it clearly about the 14th Amendment being about making sure that the freed black slaves after the Civil War and Emancipation Proclamation were given citizenship, because of the fact that, you know, some people would argue they may not necessarily have been citizens, because again, in the old days, they had counted as 3/5 of a vote in the Constitution originally. And then that was the intent of this, that the intent was not to allow you to have a birth tourism business where you'd have people come, you know, you'd have women come in at 7 months pregnant, stay in the U.S. for 3 months, have a baby, and then go home with a passport or a permanent way for your child to come back to America. And or because we do prioritize family immigration to have a way for you and your husband and the baby to come back to America because you have an American citizen with you. And that is a problem of not, you know, above and beyond the illegal alien problem, having kids and they become instant citizens, which creates a problem with deportation. So those are problems that are not dealt with in the 14th Amendment. And I know the Supreme Court does not want to start legislating and saying, look, we're going to fix this problem for you. I think there are a number of the rulings, I think, in the last 10 days or the last 2 weeks that came out were similar in the sense of, look, yes, we acknowledge this is a problem. This is not our job to fix it. This is not what the judicial branch does. This is Congress not doing their job. And if you guys want to fix it, Congress, go do your job. You get paid to do this, earn your money and clean this up if you guys want a different way that this should be run. And this was just one of those similar cases like that.
1: You know, and I keep telling everybody, Congress, and you know this, Jim, better than anybody else, talking to Jim Kennedy, Kennedy Institute of Public Policy Research, Congress has decided that Trump, you can do 50% of the work. Anything that you can't do, right? We're not co-equal branches. We're going to give up our co-equal branch and we'll let them decide over there at the judicial branch on all of the other stuff. And then we'll just, you know, kind of give up all of the other, because watching Mike Johnson talk about it, he was like, I wish there was a branch of government that could fix this, but I've never heard of it.
2: Yeah, I think Congress has done what was it called during the pandemic? Quiet quitting.
1: Yes.
2: I think the Congress has quiet quit their obligations to the American people, because yeah, they really do. I mean, yeah, they're passing a budget. Why? Well, because the power of the purse and the Constitution lies in the hands of Congress. So President Trump can't create a budget; only Congress can. So yeah, but they really have been, you know, they've been fighting back and forth on the SAVE Act. There has been a lot of stuff that they should have been addressing that they have not been addressing at all. And this is one of those. And yeah, for Johnson to say that, I'm not going to say necessarily he's an inept leader, but it seems like he really does seem to take the least path of resistance on just about everything. And it's like, okay, if we have to pass something, okay, we'll take a look into it. But otherwise, you know, just don't bother me with this, or just live with it the way that it is, because we're not going to really, you know, waste too much time on this because we're busy doing I don't know what, but claiming to be, you know, it's clearly something else, because they are not, you know, they have not been, the House has not been holding up its end. And the Senate's been, I'd say, a little bit better, but still Thune isn't the turtle. Say what you will about the turtle, but he definitely was a guy that got legislation through and got stuff, you know, and got stuff done. Thune, I don't really know about him yet. He's, you know, he's not really showing to be that much of a leader on a lot of topics, other than he seems to want to pick fights with Trump on certain things. And, you know, well, sure, you can have the difference of opinions, but we need to get some of this stuff passed. And they're not really doing a good job in either house of it right now.
1: No, no, they're not. Talking to Jim Kennedy, Kennedy Institute of Public Policy Research. Jim, a lot of talk over the last couple of days, as there should be, over the fact that maybe, and I'm not saying it's 100% true, that the Trumps, including Donald, the president, have potentially profited a bit off the presidency in some way, shape, or form. Now, I would be, you know, because we know Biden's family did it worse than anybody else with those $500,000 pictures. But I will tell you this, it does feel a little odd that the kids at one time when they first came into office, Don Jr. and Eric, were worth about $40 million. Now they're worth almost a half a billion to a billion apiece. That feels a little weird about 14 months. And I think it's a fair thing to ask questions the same way if this was the Bidens, everybody should be asking questions.
2: Chad, how do you come to that conclusion? I mean, it's not like I turned on my television yesterday to go watch the World Cup and it came out on Fox News and I see Donald J. Trump selling watches on Fox News at a few minutes before the start of the World Cup. Oh, wait a minute. Yes, I did see that. He was selling watches on the television 5 minutes before the World Cup was starting. Now, this was on Fox News, not Fox where the World Cup was, but it's like, okay, you know what? If I don't really need my president's trying to sell me watches on the television, that just doesn't really seem right. And yes, that goes into that whole thing that this whole thing you've been talking about. The only thing I will say that is in their benefit is they at least appear to have been disclosing all of the business that they're doing. So they're filling out all the paperwork properly to remind everybody that they're making a bucket of money as, you know, as the sons and the president themselves of the United States. So they're doing it legally. Now, whether it should be done or not, well, that's a different question. And one where I would certainly think that maybe going forward, we need to put some limits on what exactly sort of business interaction that they can do. And they certainly shouldn't be getting contracts. They've gotten some contracts on some things, if I'm not mistaken, that really don't really have a lot of expertise on.
1: Well, no, I mean, come on. I mean, you know, it's like no way should those guys are experts at drones and mining in Kazakhstan.
2: Exactly. That's what it was. Yeah. The mining one was the one that got me. You can find someone that knows drones, but the mining thing seemed to be way out of balance to me on that one. So yeah. So they need to look at tightening some of that up. I mean, the only slight defense again is they are business people. They came into this as business people and they make money on business. Now, again, slapping the seal of, or not the seal of the president, but slapping the president's name on everything from watches to Bibles to socks to phones to whatever else they've sold, meme coins, is not something that I really think is, you know, is something that is the honor of the presidency or basically upholds the honor and the dignity of the office. I really don't want to see, like I said, the president hawking stuff while he's in office on television. That's something that maybe we're going to need to look into going forward. So, you know, they certainly have done a pretty good job of it. I'll have to say that clearly from the filing. They clearly know how to make money off of the presidency.
1: Well, and let's be real. The thing that we're not talking about is crypto. And this is where you would ask a serious question. Anybody should, is how is this legal? Because you guys are doing things that would influence crypto, of which you guys have crypto and meme coins. So you're the beneficiary of that. And one of the things that is the amount of money that people have lost because of this is kind of frightening. And it's, again, if this was Biden, we should be asking questions.
2: Yeah, no, I would agree. I mean, to me, it's not questions as much as this just shouldn't be allowed. They shouldn't really be allowed to do that. The president should not be able to hawk stuff while he's in the presidency, and maybe even afterwards. I mean, sure, he can go out and sell himself on speeches and he can sell books and things like that, but stuff that he's written, he shouldn't be hawking watches and socks and all of the other thing, phones and all of the other things. That phone never generally become a disaster because they've been late delivering it, and now their reservations are now just or now they're what they paid for them are just reservations or something. And someone took it apart and found out it's like an HTC phone that you could buy anywhere for like three times or for one third the price that the Trump Cellular is trying to charge for it. So it's just not a good look. It's kind of denigrates the office to have the president out there as you know, like being a circus barker selling stuff or medicine man at a sideshow at a circus or something, you know, in the early 100 years ago where they'd be selling, you know, elixirs and things that probably didn't really do what they're supposed to do. So it just doesn't look good for the office of the presidency. That's absolutely.
1: No doubt. Talking to Jim Kennedy, Kennedy Institute of Public Policy. Jim, this weekend, we got a race this weekend in between all the World Cup and the fun. We're going to be where? Great Britain?
2: Yeah, the British Grand Prix. One of the, it's not quite as lucrative or quite as important as Monaco, but it is probably one of the top two. It's probably one of the top three races because majority of the teams are based in Britain. I believe the first race they ever held in the official Grand Prix back in 1952 or whenever it was the British Grand Prix, if I'm not mistaken. It was one of the first races ever held. It was certainly one of the races when they only had, in those days, about six or seven races. It was certainly one of those in the first year that counted towards the world title. So you've got, we had another, George Russell came back in Austria to win last week, and Max Verstappen looked a lot more competitive, though this is probably not a track that he will be competitive at. Ferrari's been bringing a bunch of upgrades. Toto Wolff, who runs Mercedes, has said that he threw this out there into the ether earlier in the week, that he goes, I don't really know how Ferrari and these teams are doing it. They just keep spending money. And, you know, there's a cost cap and I know how much we've been spending, but we haven't put up nearly as many upgrades as Ferrari and some of the other teams have. And they must barely be close to the end of their budget for this and must be getting close to hitting the cost cap at this point of the year. So I don't know how much of that is just Toto trying to play the game there or what. But by the way, Team Cadillac, the only true American team in Formula One, is got a very impressive red, white, and blue livery, which is quite impressive considering we're basically really sticking it to the British on 4th of July weekend in Britain. So that's kind of cool. It'd be really cool if a Cadillac driver could win, though there is no chance of that because the Cadillacs couldn't even make it past, I think, about the fifth or sixth lap in Austria because they have got a problem with their brakes, which has been somewhat consistent since the start of the year. If it gets hot, their brakes don't work well. And I understand it's really, really warm on the continent right now and in Britain. So that's going to be a problem for them. But yeah, it should be a good race. And definitely something, you know, started, I believe, 6 or 7 o'clock Pacific time on Sunday, day after 4th of July, and qualifying will be on 4th of July. So that'd be great. Pray for some Americans or the American teams to do well, but unlikely, probably not going to see the red, white, and blue of America coming across the finish line first. May see some British red, white, and blue coming across with either George Russell, maybe Lewis Hamilton, or maybe even Lando Norris may come across for McLaren, who's also got a throwback. This is a race where a lot of the teams come up with special liveries. McLaren's got a livery back to, I believe, their first race because this is their 60th anniversary this year. It's a green and whitish car going against the traditional papaya orange that they've got. So, yeah, it should be a good race. Should be good. You never know with Britain, too. Never know when some weather may pop up. The rainstorms can happen there because of the piece of land they're on is kind of high up, and it catches the first, the first winds that come across the channel. It's the highest point between the British channel or between English Channel and landfall in Britain. So it's an area where you'll get these pop up thunderstorms occasionally or rainstorms coming up. So should be a good race. Everybody watch.
1: All right, my man, Jim Kennedy, you have yourself a great Independence Day /250th birthday /250th anniversary. Drink, eat dogs, enjoy yourself. Don't go to the Great American Awesome Fair in DC because it's too awesome.
2: I've heard that. It's too awesome. Thanks, Chad. Happy Independence Day. 250th, everybody out there. And if you get a chance, come on by RightyJim.com because I'll be talking about the Declaration of Independence in a post come the 4th of July.
1: Right on, brother. 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
1: 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That is your X, Insta, YouTube, and everything else. We're going to wrap it up straight ahead. 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
1: As we wrap up the show on a gorgeous, beautiful Thursday/Friday for me. How blessed are we in this country? It's just amazing. I mean, we got all this stuff. Like, the world is watching us. We got the World Cup here. Incredible. T. Swift getting married this weekend at Madison Square Garden. What? I'm kidding about that. I'm not kidding about them getting married. I just was laughing about that. Think of it. Madison Square Garden, huh? That's good if you can get it, I guess. I'm telling you guys, they're doing a fakie. They're doing a fakie. They're setting all this stuff up. All of it. Inside of the arena. Right. They're going to turn it into a circus. They've got like golf stuff coming in. They've got all of this. They're going to set it up and they're going to go elope. So everybody's looking over here and that sleight of hand. Whoo! And away they go. Oh, whoa. Right. 323-538-2423 at Chad Benson Show. That is your X, your Insta, your YouTube, Facebook, and everything else. I love hearing from all of you guys. I appreciate that. It really helps us out right here on the Chad Benson Show. Another solid, fun week of shows, even though it was a short week, 4 days, which was nice, right? Like, because it's drinking from a fire hose in today's world. So sometimes you're like, whew, take a day, a little breather, especially after all the soccer, all the World Cup, and the tenseness last night. Just a reminder, let's all count our digits. Let's make sure we got all the digits we have as of now. Maybe some of you have already played the game and you've lost some, but you guys get where I'm going with this. Because come Monday, I want to report, please don't blow yourself up. Eat hot dogs. Make sure you stay hydrated. Enjoy yourself. Celebrate the greatness of our country. We'll do it again on Monday. As always, night-night, Jack.
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23: From ABC News, I'm Dave Packer. A dangerous and potentially deadly heat wave has settled over half the country. In Pennsylvania, officials say more than 100 people suffered from heat-related medical episodes as they attended the Union Pacific Big Boy No. 4014 train at the Reading Blue Mountain Railroad Outer Station. The Big Boy is the largest operating steam locomotive in the world, and it's been on tour for America's 250th. ABC's Gray Hall has more.
24: We've learned that so far, 35 people were treated. This includes a 7-year-old, and one person went into cardiac arrest. A number of emergency crews responding to this scene. There are huge crowds showing up to see that train at the Reading Outer Station in Muhlenberg Township, Berkeley.
23: ABC meteorologist Melissa Griffin with the holiday forecast.
25: Saturday, 4th of July, a little less humidity, but the heat index still topping 100 degrees here in the Northeast. Finally, by Sunday, we'll start to feel that relief. But then we also have to watch the storm threat because there's two dangers this holiday weekend, the heat and the storms.
23: As for Friday, we're dealing with the same heat, feeling nearly 110 degrees up and down the I-95 corridor all the way down to the Gulf Coast. Months after the FBI raided Georgia's Fulton County election office and seized hundreds of boxes of 2020 ballots, the agency is surging resources into the state. ABC's Olivia Rubin.
26: Priority investigation. That is how the FBI is describing its ongoing investigation into the 2020 election in Georgia, according to a source and an internal FBI memo I reviewed. According to that memo, the FBI is surging 260 FBI personnel, including intelligence analysts from around the country, to help with this effort.
23: A review of his financial report shows that across President Trump's first year back in the White House, his investment advisors made more than 21,000 security trades, amassing sizable holdings in companies that are directly involved in deals tied to his administration. You're listening to ABC News.
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27: Good evening. It is 10:02. I'm Brandon King for KTAR News. Here's what you need to know tonight. The Sycamore fire burning in the Tonto National Forest is at 91% containment. That's as of 4:30 this afternoon from the U.S. Forest Service. Officials say it will be the final update for the fire unless there is significant change in the fire, which has burned 12,000 acres. The pocket fire in Sedona, however, remains at 25% and has burned more than 21,000 acres as of tonight. State fire crews and forest officials held a community meeting tonight. They said State Route 89A remains closed except to residents, and all evacuation areas have been downgraded to ready status with the exception of Oak Canyon, which remains at set status.
22: Eyes on Education.
27: The ESA Accountability Intuitive turned in its signatures Thursday. It means more than enough are counted to appear on the November ballot.
28: Save Our Schools Arizona and the Arizona Education Association turned in more than 420,000 signatures to the Office of the Arizona Secretary of State, 150,000 more than was required. The initiative includes an $150,000 income cap and would require all leftover ESA money to be returned to the state if left unused. Now the signatures will be reviewed before the measure officially goes to the ballot. School choice advocacy group, the American Federation for Children, released a statement saying the group will be challenging the legality of the signatures. Shira Tanzer, KTAR News.
27: To read more education solution stories, you can go to ktar.com/education. The Maricopa County Sheriff's Office says a 30-year-old man has been arrested for making threats against Sheriff Jerry Sheridan. Angel Valadez allegedly posted the threats on social media, and he also asked President Trump for immunity while making those threats. And earlier this year, a Gilbert child was pronounced dead at Dignity Health Mercy Gilbert, only to be found alive that same day. Nicole Grigg with our TV partners at ABC 15 has the story.
29: This actually happening on Super Bowl Sunday, but we're just now getting back public records and this new body camera video.
30: Okay, let me just clarify.
29: The family was told to say goodbye to their son. Then they got a call more than 5 hours later that he was still alive after the medical examiner's office found him breathing inside that hospital morgue. The Gilbert police report says prior to the family being told, one of the officers trying to alert the doctor that a nurse had possibly found a pulse, he claimed the doctor dismissed those concerns. An MRI said that the baby had brain damage. He's going to need lifelong care.
27: Mercy Gilbert says they have conducted a review of all aspects in that situation. One more traffic check for you live from the Valley Chevy Dealers Traffic Center. Not too much on the road right now. We are still looking at that crash. If you're headed westbound on the 10 on the right shoulder near North Litchfield and towards Desert Ridge, a crash slowing things on the 101 eastbound's right lanes near that 51 South interchange. KTAR weather for the Valley. It's 88 degrees in Phoenix. Weather brought to you by Homes2X. I'm Brandon King for Arizona's news station, KTAR News.
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5: Welcome back to the Ramsey Show in the Fairwinds Credit Union studio. Angela is in Idaho Falls. Hi, Angela. How are you?
6: Hi, Dave. Thank you, Rachel, you both, for taking my call. I'm excited to talk to you.
5: You too. How can we help?
6: My husband and I are about 10 years out from retiring, and we are unhappy with the growth of our investments with the person we're working with. And so we're shopping around, and we started talking to a company that my brother recommended. He says that he's been making 19% earnings on his investments over the last few years with them. So my husband and I had a call with them yesterday, and I just don't understand what they're talking about when they say things like synthetic ownership of the S&P 500 with long-dated leap contracts, and they're doing hedge fund options as well, and volatility index.
5: Run away.
6: Okay.
5: I understand what they're talking about. Run away. Now, here's the other reason you run away, okay? The financial world and investing at a level where you can make millions and millions of dollars is not that complicated.
6: Okay.
5: It's really not rocket science. And so your financial advisor, their job is not to impress you with their vocabulary to the point that you have no idea what they said. I think they're speaking German. And yeah. I mean, sounds like Charlie Brown's teacher, right? Wow, wow, wow, wow, wow, wow, wow. What did he just say? I have no idea, darling. Let's get off the phone. Yeah. And so that means you run away too, because your financial person needs to have the heart of a teacher. The way that people lose money faster than anything I've ever seen in the 35 years I've been doing this is they put money in something they don't understand because some goober with a big vocabulary and a nice suit told them to do it. And that's when they lose their butt. Okay? So their job is to teach you. This person is not interested in doing that. This person was interested in showing you how smart they are. Run from this arrogance. Okay?
6: Okay.
5: It's all over the financial world. That's why I'm so pissed off about it, okay? Because I've spent my whole life putting these concepts, putting the cookies on a shelf where everybody can reach them, and they're good cookies. You know, they taste great, but you got to be able to reach them. You know, I can't. And if you do this to people, what the guy did to you, it makes it feel like I'm not smart enough to be investing money. And you are smart enough to be investing money. You just hadn't found the right person to teach you yet.
3: And to your point, it's really, I mean, you really could, Angela, if you wanted to. I wouldn't. I'd probably go to a financial advisor. But you could go on Vanguard, Charles Schwab, anything, and open up a brokerage account, go get an S&P 500 index fund, and you'd be making those returns just doing that over the last couple of years or more, just the S&P 500. So you know, you can do very simple investing. That's not that complicated.
5: Yeah, let's try our theory right here, right now. Do you know what the S&P 500 is?
6: Yes, I do.
5: Okay, tell me what it is.
6: Well, it's a bunch of companies that have stocks. I guess it's the largest companies, but it's 500 companies that have stocks.
5: Exactly. And the index is the most accurate measure. It's called the bellwether. It's the baseline of what the stock market, the New York Stock Exchange, has done. Okay? So basically what the S&P has done is what the stock market did, because it's the largest 500 companies on there, and what they do is basically what the market's doing, okay? The Dow Jones Industrial Average is just a handful of companies, so it's not nearly as accurate a measure of what the actual stock market's doing, okay? Now, if you know that, and then you know that in 2023, the S&P went up 26%, in 2024, it went up 25%, in 2025, it went up 18%, and so far in 2026, it's up 10%, then you know where you could have gotten those rates of return by, like Rachel said, just falling off a log into an S&P 500 without a broker. You could have they call that passive investing. It's not technically, but that's what they call it. And so you're not even bothering with anything. You just go buy the simplest type of mutual fund on the planet with no commissions, and you could have made those returns in the last few years. So your brother-in-law or whoever gave you the recommendation hasn't done anything super fancy to get those returns, is Rachel's point.
3: Or he did something super complicated with these people.
5: And didn't need to. Yeah. One of the two. So I would not do business with them for two reasons. One is I don't like what they're suggesting, and two is they couldn't explain it to you, so they lost the business. Go to RamseySolutions.com and hit SmartVestor. And the people that we vet in that world, they cannot be a SmartVestor Pro. They cannot be on our recommended list unless they have the heart of a teacher and unless they understand what we teach here, which is that basic investing is how most people get rich.
3: Yep.
5: You don't have to do super sophisticated
3: all the synthetic
5: double
3: butt
5: backflip family limited partnership synthetic bull crap, okay? You don't have to do that to get rich. You really don't. Most people just put money in good mutual funds in their 401k and they pay off their house, and that's how they get their first $5 million in net worth. What's Charles' net worth, Angela?
6: $2 million.
5: Good. Way to go. Mm-hmm. And let me guess that you got there without doing anything that had synthetic in the name.
6: Correct. I did tell you 15 years ago.
5: Yeah.
6: And you helped me then.
5: And you probably have more money than the guy on the other end of that call.
6: Oh, well, that's a happy thought.
5: Yep, it is.
3: Well, Angela, stay on the line. Christian will pick up. We'll get you a code to log in for Investing Essentials you're doing, Dave, with George.
5: Yeah.
3: Here in a couple of weeks. So, yeah, that's a great event just to watch at home, just to kind of get some basics, too. But you're doing great, Angela.
5: Don't discount your own intuition, insight, intelligence in the process. You are actually the secret sauce in your plan. You have freaking $2 million. Hello.
3: Amazing.
5: There we go. I mean, that's it. So, and you know, what's interesting, Rachel, is that when we did the study of millionaires, 10,000 millionaires, 89% of them are first-generation rich, meaning they did not become millionaires because of inheritance. So 10,167 of them. So they didn't inherit their money. Where'd they get their money? On average, the typical one had invested in their 401k and had a paid-off house. That was the two big things that showed up every time. Okay? And here's what's interesting. They weren't really good at picking mutual funds. The mutual fund portfolio that the typical millionaire has is okay. It's average. They weren't that great at it. What they were great at was always putting money in it.
3: Consistency.
5: All the time. Every time the check came, the 401k had been deducted. There a long time. They just constant, steady, time and consistency. They put money in their mutual funds. That's what they were good at. And that's what made them rich, more than the return they got on the mutual fund, because

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0: sent, you know, the whole family into a spiral.
1: Oh my goodness. She had been paying.
0: Yeah, it was horrible. She had been paying my wife's student loans. And after she passed, her dad got a huge life insurance settlement from it and said he would continue paying them. Well, when my wife graduated, she graduated with $22,000 left over on her student loans. And he is a drunk and has backed out of that. So now we have $22,000 extra dollars of debt we were not expecting to pay. And we were planning on taking our honeymoon.
1: Why did he decide not to pay it after he promised to pay it?
0: He has no reason whatsoever. Can't come up with a reason.
2: And he told her, I'm not paying for your student loans?
0: Yep.
2: Man.
0: Yeah. Yeah, we got married in, yeah, it's real sad. We got married in November and we're planning on taking our honeymoon this November when we had the money set aside for it. We've got most of it set aside, but now with $22,000 extra debt, we're questioning whether that's a good decision or not.
1: So what was her degree in?
0: Marketing. She got a marketing degree.
1: And what's she making? What's her income?
0: She's working a part-time gig that's like $400 a week, and then she just started another job that's about $4,000 a month.
1: That's the marketing gig?
0: No, the marketing gig's her side job. The marketing gig is only 10 hours a week doing social media for an interior designer.
1: Okay, so why has she not landed a position in marketing?
0: You know, she's applied to, I don't remember the exact count now, somewhere close to 100 and just...
1: Applying for jobs does not get jobs in America today. You have to actually know somebody that works there that gets you an interview. Because people apply for 5,000 jobs and they get zero responses. We had 15,000 applications come into Ramsey last year. There's no possible way we'll even talk about interviewing all those people, much less hiring them.
0: Right.
1: So applying doesn't get you there. You've got to work a system to get hired in something. I'm going to send you a copy of the book, The Proximity Principle, to get her some help getting into a position where she actually makes some money. What do you make?
0: I am in insurance. I just started a new gig helping stand up an agency again. It's a $25,000 a year salary plus commission. It's partly owned by mortgage companies, so they're going to be sending their leads, but as of now, they haven't started, so... Hopefully, $7,000 is what we were talking about a month, but, you know, I can't plan on that yet.
2: When did you start?
0: Just crossed my first month.
1: And what kind of insurance is this?
0: Got property casualty business.
1: You're not going to be making $7,000 a month anytime soon, honey. You know the business?
0: Yeah, no, I've been in insurance. This is my third year in insurance. I currently own an insurance agency that I'm selling.
1: Why are you selling it?
0: The independent side. The captive company I work for is shareholder owned and they don't treat their employees well. So I moved over to the independent side.
1: Okay. That's a good move. I like that. Well, you know that PNC is as earned and it takes a while to build a book of business that brings in $7,000, right?
0: Right. It's an established book of business that I'm stepping into. It's just
1: I thought you said you just stood up the agency.
0: No, we're standing it up again, sorry.
1: Again. Oh, so there's a book of business laying there that you're going to walk into.
0: Yes, sir.
1: Oh, okay. That's different. Okay, I understand. All right, fun. Okay, so all of that to say that you guys have incomes, and it's fair to say that in 1 year your income will have come way up, and she will have landed a marketing position, and her income will have come way up. And it's very sad that in the middle of all this tragedy with her mother, that her father has lost his integrity. But what that means is that we're going to be very careful with him for the rest of our lives. We can love him, but it will not involve anything of any kind of a business transaction ever.
0: Right.
1: Because 100% of the time, this guy cannot be trusted.
0: Right.
1: You can still love him, and that's just dad. He's not a good dude in his integrity, but otherwise, and that's just sad. It's heartbreaking, but you can't make him do it. He should follow through on his word, obviously. It's trashy, but I'm with you. You just pay it and be done with it and put it in the rearview mirror as fast as you possibly can. How much have you guys gotten savings?
0: We got a $1,000 buffer every month, $1,000 emergency fund, and then currently about $5,000 in savings.
1: For your honeymoon.
0: Yeah, initially, and not as big of a buffer now with the debt.
1: Yeah. Now it's going to go to the debt because this is the only debt the two of you have.
0: No, I have 40,000 in student loans, and she has 20,000 now.
1: You have or had?
0: Have.
1: Oh, okay. Well, yeah.
2: So y'all got 62,000 now to be working with.
1: Okay, yeah.
0: Correct.
1: Yeah, mm-hmm. So no, there's not going to be a big trip or no big honeymoon. Mm-hmm. We're going to be putting the $5,000 on the smallest debt, which is hers, and list your debts smallest to largest and work like crazy people and don't go out to eat and don't go on vacations. And this is a vacation, mm-hmm. sadly.
2: She needs to find three more of those accounts to help social on the side too, right? Get buff that up to $1,000 a month
1: while she's waiting. While she's waiting to land the better job, mm-hmm. and again, Christian will pick up and send you a copy of that book, and hopefully that'll help her actually land something. So, Ken Coleman, that was with us for many years, wrote that book, and the proximity principle. What we have discovered is in the digital world that people sit at their computer looking for a job. And they fill out applications, and they consider that job hunting. It's not, because it does not work, okay? Because, again, we hired last year at Ramsey, we hired about 150 people, and we had 15,000 applications because people sit at their computer and fill out applications. And so we basically have to put an AI tool on them and go through them and throw 98% of them in the trash without even looking at them. And so how would you get hired at a place like Ramsey if you were in marketing? We hired a bunch of marketers last year, her type of position. Well, the way it normally will happen is that you know someone that knows someone that works here, and they at least get your application out of the pile in front of someone to look at. There's no guarantee after that. The application may suck. You may not be qualified. We might not even call you. But at least you can get looked at. And even, would you at least talk to my friend's friend? Yep. Or this person that was a Financial Peace University coordinator for 20 years in Kansas City calls and says, hey, so-and-so that's a friend of mine just made app. Would you all look at that? That's
2: it's who you know. I mean,
1: it is
2: and not
1: who
2: just
1: you know.
2: That's everywhere. For but most not, places, it is
1: who you know, not in
2: advantage.
1: A not in a toxic sense. Like you get a job because you knew somebody. That's not it.
2: No, you
1: get an interview,
2: mm-hmm.
1: and then you get the job on your merit. And that's how it really happens in the real world today. If you just throw stacks and stacks and stacks and stacks of applications out there and call that job hunting, you're wasting your time. Don't bother, because you're not going to get a job. No one gets a job that way in today's world. So, folks, I mean, well, I put in 500 applications and no one called me. Well, of course they didn't. That's what I was just talking about. Of course they didn't call you. So do something to set yourself apart in some way to at least get someone to at least laugh at you, if nothing else, but at least notice that you're breathing, you know, something, do something like that. And don't get laughed at. But I mean, but you know, but the idea being that
2: get connected to a person, not just a system.
1: Filling out applications on the internet is not job hunting. It's a waste of time. The proximity principle will help you with that.

0: Jason's in Spokane, Washington. Hi, Jason. How are you?
1: I'm doing good. How are you doing?
0: Better than I deserve. What's up?
1: So, I didn't graduate. I've got some student debt, and my wife just graduated here in summer. Tragically, a year ago last August, my wife's mom died at 54 from an asthma attack, and it

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4: The Department of Justice Thursday declined to turn over additional information from the Epstein files as ordered by a judge, arguing the materials include sensitive victim information. Angelina Nikitskov and Ivan Kursunov were the daredevil couple who climbed the Empire State Building in court Thursday.
5: Prosecutors quoting Kuznetsov saying he wanted to do something special for his engagement. But Nikolo's father back in Russia tells ABC News the couple is already married, calling the proposal a performance. I asked them directly.
6: Are you guys secretly already married? 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
5: They ducked into the subway, pausing on the stairwell for a kiss.
4: ABC's Aaron Katursky. Ukrainian officials say 27 people killed, nearly 113 injured in overnight Russian attacks. This is ABC News.
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17: Today's question comes from Chrissy in West Virginia. My husband and I have four daughters. When our oldest daughter got married 8 years ago, we were able to contribute a modest amount towards her wedding because of our financial situation. Our second daughter is now engaged, and we are in a much stronger financial position than we were back then. Is it fair to contribute more toward her wedding than we did for our oldest daughter, or should we give all of our daughters the same amount of money to keep things equal? I'm more on the equal side, but I would say 8 years ago, there's a cost difference of what it cost 8 years ago than today. So I think you could probably factor in some level of inflation and all the things. In 2018, that was a different world. So I would kind of price out and just see what the value would be. So I'd be okay if it was a little bit more just because it's a different time. But I would not, I don't know if I would significantly... Man.
0: You and your sister didn't spend the same.
17: We didn't?
0: Nope.
17: Did she have more?
0: You were raised in a household where we told our children that fair is where the tilt-a-whirl is.
17: No, Sharon Ramsey is a communist, basically, yeah, when it comes to Christmas.
0: Yeah,
17: my mother is...
0: She wants everything to be even, but that's true.
17: Wait, what?
0: That's true. Yeah, y'all didn't have the same budget.
17: Because of inflation?
0: No. You didn't have the same budget. Neither did your brother. None of the three of you did. It was situational. It's not a matter of which one kid we love more or anything like that. It's just a matter of that's what the situation was and this is what we did. And that was the amount of money.
17: We got married like 18 months, 2 years.
0: Yeah.
17: Did your life change that drastically
0: No, it wasn't because of that. It was, she has a reason. I didn't have a reason. I just said, this is what we're doing.
17: All right.
0: Counseling on the air, people, right here. Ramsey family secrets
17: confession.
0: Are coming out.
17: It's confession.
0: No, I'm not confessing.
17: You just love Denise more. I
0: didn't say that she got more. I just said it was different.
17: What? Is it because our venues were different?
0: I said you didn't get the same amount. That's all I said. I didn't say who got more.
17: Okay. Well, then you answer Chrissy. Answer Chrissy. I would say I would be more inclined to be more.
0: You're more like your mother. We want it to be more even. Yeah.
17: Yeah, I probably would.
0: Okay.
17: That's where I lean. But I don't have kids that got married or have been married. But apparently you have had three children.
0: And I don't think you guys had the same amount in your mutual funds when you graduated from college either. But I didn't,
17: That would be fair. Just because of growth.
0: Yeah, well, and different investments and different amounts going in at different times.
17: Okay, so you would tell Chrissy... You give however your heart leads.
0: Yeah, just I don't think it is an indication that you love your children differently. If the amount that goes to their wedding is different.
17: Oh, you're backpedaling a little bit. I get it.
0: Mm-hmm. I didn't say I love someone differently. I just said the money was different.
17: I'm kidding.
0: This is so funny.
17: I didn't know.
0: Great.
17: I didn't know. I thought we were all pretty in the same ballpark, but apparently.
0: I didn't say you weren't in the same ballpark. I just said it wasn't the same. That's all I said.
17: Okay.
0: All right. And because I'm not worried about that. That's not. What's the right thing to do for this kid given our situation?
17: So it's fine.
0: Yeah. And if you feel like it's, you know, okay, you give one $50,000 and the other one got $20,000 and you want to help the first one that you gave $20,000 because it's substantially different, less than half, right? Mm-hmm. And you want to give them a $10,000 or $15,000 gift or something, that's fine. That's fine. But sure. I'm not going to sit and try to figure out to the nth degree shrimp cost at the dadgum reception.
17: Yeah,
0: and we've got to make everything even.
17: No, I'm not saying you have to like nickel and dime every single thing, but an 8-year difference.
0: Your mother might. Yeah, she might.
17: Apparently she didn't.
0: No, she didn't on that. She wasn't in control of that.
17: Communism only happens at Christmas time. We literally get a check.
0: The Ramsey Communist Christmas.
17: It's like $9.
0: You've got to be kidding.
17: 24 cents.
0: Exactly.
17: Like, Mom,
0: she will write a check.
17: You don't have to write us a $9. We're fine.
0: She
17: you are good. You can just.
0: You do get the exact stinking amount. That's right. And that probably comes from her upbringing. But all right. Denise is in Seattle. Hi, Denise. How are you?
18: Better than I deserve, Dave.
0: Good. How can we help?
18: Well, where do I start? I've been in education for 20 years. My husband and I have been married for 18, and we have dreamed of having our own business for a long time. We've been saving. We have paid off almost all of our debt we still owe on our home. But we paid off all of our cars, all of our student loans. And we, after taking your class about 10 years ago, we paid down all of our credit cards. So all that to say that we have very little debt and we have been saving for the business, for a long time. So we already signed a lease on a building. We want to open up a coffee shop bakery. We have partners, and so we're half and half. We build out alone, not including any of the equipment or the capital we need for employees, is going to cost us $183,000. That was almost all of what we had saved so far. And so in order to cover the equipment costs, and is the capital that we need to open up. We decided to take out a HELOC on our home. It was only $95,000, but that's still not enough. And we were looking into other types of loans order to open up. Mm. I know.
0: Oh, man, you've made a mess.
18: I knew you'd say that. He said, don't call him. He's going to tell us not to do it.
0: It's too late. You've already done it.
17: You're $300,000 in the hole.
0: Oh, my God. How many cups of coffee is that? Before you actually make your money back.
18: Yeah.
0: In Seattle. Nobody's had a coffee shop in Seattle before. This is new.
18: It's very loved, though.
0: It's loved? You're not open.
18: The business in general. It's something we know, and we
0: apparently not.
18: Apparently,
0: you don't know what it costs to operate it.
18: Yeah,
17: Denise, if y'all keep going down this road, you're going to be $500,000 into this business.
0: Yeah. You're going to be bankrupt.
17: And the restaurant business, what's the stat on that?
0: 80% are gone in 5 years.
18: Right, I know. Yeah.
0: Yeah, but you don't act like you know.
17: You don't feel stressed about it.
0: You borrowed $90,000 on your home.
17: And $183,000 in another loan.
0: Savings. No, that was savings.
17: It's gone, though.
18: For this dream that we've had,
0: Yeah, but you're turning your dream into a nightmare, kid.
18: I didn't mention the fact that we partnered up on a restaurant about in 2022, and it did very well. We were a minority owner, so we have had some success in the field.
0: If you worked for me and you told me it took $183,000 to build this out, and then you came back looking for another $90,000, and then you came back looking for another batch, I'd fire you for incompetence.
18: Mm-hmm. Mm-hmm.
0: So you may know what you're doing, but I can't see it in this phone call.
18: Mm-hmm.
0: You didn't lay out your pro forma with a basic inventory list and a basic business pro forma of what it takes to get this thing opening and started cash flowing. Instead, you just keep right. spending money like you're in Congress, and you're still not even open.
18: Right.
0: You're scaring me to death. I mean, you guys are going to do what you're going to do. I don't know. I'm with your husband. I'm not sure why you called. I mean, you prefaced this with, we went through all your classes, Dave. We got out of debt. Why? So we could go back in debt and call it a dream. Oh, baby girl. Oh, you're killing me. I'm so sorry. No, I would not have done any of this. And no, I'm not going to tell you to do any of it more. And I'm sorry that I hope you can figure out a way to scratch around and get it open and get some of your money back and you don't lose all of this.

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0: 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Gina is in Phoenix. Hi, Gina. How are you?
7: Well, I'm doing great.
0: Good.
7: What's up? Have a question of what would Dave and Sharon do?
0: Okay.
7: My husband and I started a construction company at the beginning of this year. We're learning a lot. We still have a whole lot more to learn. He builds the homes, and I pay the bills. I am the bookkeeper. I request the draws. And my oldest son is helping us with the tech part. And he recently found out that I go through all my husband's emails to find contracts and bills that he's paid and approved. And he wants to put a stop to that. And he says that I should not have any access to his emails or his passwords, even though we're co-owners.
0: Your son is a tech nerd geek. He's not a relationship expert. That's ridiculous. Of course you should have access to your husband's stuff. Sharon Ramsey has 100% access to any of my technology. I have nothing in there that I'm ashamed of.
7: Even your business emails.
0: Anything she wants to see anywhere,
3: and she
0: anytime, and occasionally she does.
3: But she would leave the laptop. This was probably 10, 15 years ago. She would leave her laptop with your email just on the counter as the fan. Like, we could all just go look at Dave's email if we wanted to.
0: I don't
3: to.
0: Have any secrets.
3: Yes. I mean,
0: I don't care. I don't have anything to hide. And here's another one. About a year ago, I put the Apple Find My iPhone thing. Wherever my iPhone can look around and figure out where I am at any time.
3: Location sharing.
0: Because I don't go anywhere that I'm ashamed of. And I put it on hers, too, because she loses her stinking iPhone about once a day, and I can find it that way. But I also know where she is, and because she forgets to tell me she has a Mahjong championship four doors down, and I get home and she's not there, and I'm like, where's Sharon? So now I know where she is. But you know, 100% of the passwords are shared, 100% of the bank accounts are shared, 100% transparency. There's no reason to hide unless you have something to hide.
3: Why? What did he do it? Was he saying it like from a tech? Yeah, a tech nerd perspective of security or no? You said tech nerd.
0: He said it's inappropriate.
7: He just said I should not be messing with his emails. I don't delete anything. I just go through them. He just said that he doesn't give his wife any passwords and
0: he should.
7: His boss would never, of course. But I'm like, this is a different relationship.
0: It's not a boss. It's your husband. No, 100%.
3: Yep.
0: I would imagine you can get into any of Winston's.
3: Oh, I know Winston.
0: Mm-hmm.
3: He's 100%. Got 12. We're not probably the best secure people, but we have 2 passwords that we use basically for everything.
0: So yeah, we do too. Yeah. Like
3: if
0: you knew our password, you could get into any hotel safe we were ever in.
3: Instagram, you can go through any DM. I mean, like,
0: any secrets.
3: There's nothing I wouldn't show him, would not want to show him. So I'm trying to figure out, anyways, that's the answer.
0: No, the answer is your son is who's inappropriate.
7: All right. Thank you so much. I win.
3: You're good, Gina. You win. Absolutely.
0: Yeah. Oh, and by the way, my personal assistant can go through my emails to do what you do for your husband from a business perspective. She
7: love it.
0: Jenny can go through my emails because I don't have anything in there that's a secret. There's no big dark cloud. I mean, there's no pay no attention to the man behind the curtain. There's no man behind the curtain. It just is, you know? And so she can go through there and go,
3: John
0: hey,
3: Deloney would say your phones, that you have every right to check your spouse's phone.
0: Yeah.
3: I mean,
0: I don't go on porn sites. So she's not going to discover that when she goes on my phone. So it's not a problem, you know, and I'm not doing stuff or going places that I'm worried about or ashamed of or saying things. And I quit putting things in emails about 3 lawsuits ago. So nothing goes into an email anymore. It, you know, because it's discoverable, and then I get to answer for my mouth in the middle of a dadgum.
3: Dave has an attitude. Yeah. No way.
0: No. Who knew? Well, the judge saw
3: no.
0: it. So there you go. Yeah. The opposing counsel
3: Dave
0: was
3: is feisty.
0: Questioning me
3: no.
0: about this. Yeah.
3: No.
0: But that's Dave. Do you often say that? Yeah, I say that kind of crap all the time, but it just was in an email. Yeah. So, oh well. Anyway, it's just that's the thing. So no, 100% transparency. And this is where people get into problems in marriages and in relationships. And when you have things to hide, or when you feel like you have the right to a secret life to the side, these are my friend Stephen Mansfield wrote a book, 11 Signs That a Leader Is Going to Crash. And one of them is extreme privacy.
3: Mm.
0: They're building a separate life to the side somewhere.
3: And
0: that sets them up and allows them then to fantasize about going places they shouldn't go or doing things they shouldn't do. Mm-hmm. And then they do.
3: Mm-hmm.
0: And because it's all secret. And that's one of the reasons you see these leaders. Well, so-and-so was discovered, and they did this and this. Yeah, well, that's what happened. That's why that pastor
3: hit
0: the wall.
3: And there's a spiritual lesson, too, of bringing things into the light. When things are seen and exposed, like, it's there.
0: Yeah.
3: It's there, right? But when things are hidden off to the side, you can't have access to this thing or that thing. I'm going to keep it over here. Starts to get weird.
0: Yeah, it's the same thing as hiding your Target bags under the bed, you know, so. My husband doesn't know about my spending, you know.
3: Oh, yeah.
0: And my wife doesn't know about this gun. You know, why? I mean, because you're ashamed. You shouldn't have done it. That's why. And there's accountability mm-hmm. in the relationship. No, that's an interesting question. But I will say, Gina, the reason I was making fun of your son was because the people I find in the tech world would have more of a pent because of security, and they have this different view of privacy than I do, especially in relationships. And so that's where your son's, that's why I was picking on him about being a nerd, because he fits the stereotype. I've got guys working here that would do the exact same thing. They'd say the exact same thing, and they'd be wrong too. But you know, because they're techno, and they're all worried about privacy and security and cybersecurity, and you can't get your password out, and you got to change your password every 14 seconds, and you're driving me crazy. I can't live my life for keeping up with all your freaking passwords and your multi-factor logins. You're killing me. It's just, I can't get anything done for screwing around with this stuff. But it's the same bucket of thing where, And it also comes into this thing where we keep our money separate because we really have separate lives, because we've never really completely put all in on the marriage.
3: Yeah. I mean, that it's the same mindset of people that say, well, I'm going to keep my money here.
0: Mm-hmm.
3: And then I can do what I want to do. And I'm going to get to. Yes.
0: And yep. I'm not accountable.
3: Yeah. And
0: you.
3: And people that
0: I'm
3: do that,
0: married to you. I sleep with you, but I'm not accountable.
3: Yeah.
0: To you.
3: And
0: it's
3: just dumb. Yeah, and it's not that every person that has a separate checking account is doing something immoral. I'm not saying that, but it's the intentionality, it's the motivation of I get to do my own thing in this, and you just break down a marriage when that is your primary motivation. Now, in the budget, yes, have your own line item. I have a Rachel line item, there's a Winston line item. You can go spend money on what you want, but it's agreed upon, it's talked about, and there's nothing shameful about it.
0: Yeah,
3: and so
0: it's transparency.
3: Yep. Yeah.
0: You know you're old when you have Find My iPhone because she loses her iPhone.
3: No, I lose mine all the time too.
0: You might be old. Thank you, Jeff Foxworthy,
3: yes.
0: Right?
3: Or
0: I love it.
3: Or you're a little bit, or you're doing 18 things at once.
0: Hey, happy 4th of July, America. 250 years, you big beautiful beast. We love you. We love you, America. Absolutely awesome. That puts this hour of the Ramsey Show in the books. We'll be back with you before you know it. In the meantime, remember, there's ultimately only one way to financial peace, and that's to walk daily with the Prince of Peace, Christ Jesus.

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2: From ABC News, I'm Dave Packer. The June jobs report showed just 57,000 jobs were added, half of what was expected. ABC's Selena Way.
3: The unemployment rate went down as more people left the labor force. The share of the working age population that's either working or looking for work, that fell to the lowest in 5 years. And economists say it's a bad combination when you have fewer people in the job market as well as fewer people getting jobs. The data also showing that wage gains just simply have not been keeping up with rising prices, something that consumers have been struggling now for quite a while.
2: But those lower employment numbers prompted buying on Wall Street, investors thinking lower employment could lead to an interest rate cut. The daredevil couple who got engaged at the top of the Empire State Building have been released from jail following a brief court appearance. The couple did not enter pleas to multiple felonies, including reckless endangerment and burglary. They're due back in court next month. A person has now been charged for problems plaguing the renovation of the Lincoln Memorial Reflecting Pool in Washington. Three-time U.S. Olympian David Hearn has been indicted on a single count of destruction of property worth over $1,000.
4: President Trump claims
5: they came in with box cutters and they cut it up.
4: Reporters asking U.S. Attorney Jeanine Pirro what Hearn allegedly used.
6: Did he have any tools or was it just his bare hands?
7: Right now, we believe it's his bare hands, both hands.
6: So does that indicate in your belief that it was probably damaged before, or do you believe that he...
7: Oh, he damaged it.
6: Further, but do you believe there had already been damage before?
7: He damaged the pool.
4: Hearn told ABC News he was biking near the pool when he saw a piece of loose paint in the water and reached out and touched the end. He insists he's no vandal, just a curious, concerned citizen.
2: ABC's Mary Bruce. The extreme heat is not over for some 180 million Americans. More triple-digit feels-like temperatures are on the way Friday. 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
24: 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Gary McNamara and Eric Harley talk about everything from politics to social issues and news of the day. Whether you're up late or you're just starting your day, welcome to the show. 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
1: All across America, we are Red Eye Radio. He is Eric Harley and I'm Gary McNamara. Welcome and good morning. You know, the one thing I was thinking about is the number of Supreme Court decisions that basically totally pervert, or court decisions, not just Supreme Court decisions. I'm looking here at the whole radical, the transgender decision yesterday in sports, and I was looking at the Federal Appeals Court for the Ninth Circuit that agreed that the Idaho law, before the Supreme Court got a hold of it, violates the 14th Amendment's guarantee of equal treatment. Look at that. Equal treatment. That's what the gay marriage decision, that's how that changed the 14th Amendment. Now, the good thing about where the left is going, and we said this after, because the 14th Amendment is about equal protection under the law, and it was meant to protect slaves that had become citizens of the United States.
25: Right.
1: That's what it was about. We all know that.
25: Right.
1: And but it was equal protection under the law. You're treated equally basically under the criminal justice system when it comes to rights and all of that. Gay marriage got to equal treatment under the law, not equal protection. I pray that the liberals really mean and wish to push equal treatment under the law.
0: Why? Because if it's equal treatment, then all taxes have to be the same.
3: Same dollar amount.
0: I've said this since the Gay Marriage decision, and anybody that I've talked to, even an expert, just sort of go, they don't want to go there. Yeah, because if it's equal treatment instead of equal protection under the law, then everybody gets treated the same. Not the same percentage, the exact same amount.
3: That's
0: if
3: right.
0: You truly believe that government should treat everybody the same, there can be no billionaire's tax.
3: Right.
0: Because your point is on the, Gary, you're wrong on this, because what we want is equal treatment where we want equal treatment. You're wrong on this, because what we want is equal treatment where we want equal treatment.
3: And it's equal if they're in the same category.
5: Well, that's not equal.
0: You know, that's where the whole 14th Amendment was, you know, with the where they were able to get away with that by saying, right, we're treating people of certain levels the same.
3: Right.
0: Well, after gay marriage, it was specifically no equal treatment.
3: Right.
0: Because obviously even the court recognized that a heterosexual marriage is different than a homosexual marriage.
3: Mm-hmm.
0: They're different. Why are they different? You have two sexes.
3: Yeah.
0: There's separate sexes that are getting married. That's the difference. And the whole point was, but everybody should be treated equally. Fine. Everybody pay the same amount in taxes.
3: The same dollar amount, not percentage.
0: Same dollar amount. If you truly believe in equal treatment, that's always my fun sidebar there. Listen to this here. The U.S. Court of Appeals for the Ninth Circuit said that the Idaho law violated the 14th Amendment guarantee of equal treatment and prohibited Idaho from enforcing the ban. The Court of Appeals reasoned that the Idaho law was intended to categorically ban transgender women and girls from public school sports teams that correspond with their gender identity. The law also discriminates on the basis of sex, a lower court ruled, because athletes on girls and women's teams are subject to invasive sex verification procedures to implement that policy, while athletes on the boys and men's teams are not. Really?
3: Yeah.
0: It violates the 14th Amendment on all of those particular issues? Really? Really now? The Court of Appeals really made that argument.
3: Mm-hmm.
0: What it came down to was what Title IX meant. What was the original meaning of Title IX? Which, by the way, it was Obama who changed it. People wonder, how did this thing all get started legally? It was the Obama Justice and Education Department that decided, because remember, he was the smartest man, the smartest president we ever had, that biological sex is what you think you are. It was Obama that started the whole thing. Remember?
3: He even said later, race is a social construct.
0: Right. He even said race is a social construct.
3: But they said in that joint edict with the Department of Education and Department of Justice, this is our interpretation of Title IX.
0: Yes.
3: Mm-hmm. Which, of course, it was a gross misinterpretation of Title IX.
0: Kavanaugh's conclusion that the Idaho, and then there was a West Virginia one, laws do not violate Title IX or the Constitution. First, he explained, Title IX bars discrimination on the basis of sex, and the regulations that implement the law expressly permit schools to maintain separate teams for members of each sex. When both the law and the regulations refer to sex, he wrote, they mean biological sex, because that was the ordinary meaning of the word when they were enacted in the 1970s. Indeed, he continued, the Title IX regulations allowed separate sports teams precisely because of the biological differences between the sexes.
3: Yep. And it's, you know, it's, to us, it was always a basic decision. There aren't a lot of moving parts. Because of Title IX.
0: And as has been brought up many times, you're banning transgenders from sports. No, they weren't.
3: No.
0: You can play on the team of your biological sex.
3: Yep.
0: Yeah, but we might not be able to make the team where we can make the women's team. And so?
3: And remember, part of their argument, too, was, well, then that student would be uncomfortable in the locker room.
0: Yeah.
3: And it doesn't matter if all the girls are.
0: The left went bonkers, completely.
3: Yeah. Well, remember, this was, in terms of women's issues, this one in 2024 was a greater political driver at the polls than abortion. And now, you know, it's here, it's done. Because, again, a decision like this doesn't take much contemplation. The question should transgenders be able to play in women's sports? It's should biological men be able to play?
0: Yes.
3: In women's sports? That's the question.
0: Right.
3: Because they wanted it to be about a new civil rights movement for transgenders. And that's why they would say, well, transgenders should be able, well, you can play according to what you were born as.
0: Yeah, you can be a trans man and play on a

0: in their decision and their dissent. But just so you know, we're using those terms from the decision itself, biological male, biological female.
1: Don't blame us, please.
2: But the dissent, please. But the dissent put it in quotes as if it's that's just an opinion.
1: That's how they wrote it. We didn't write that.
2: But they were talking about the dissent on it.
1: Yeah.
2: Not right. Again, the dissent, which
1: right.
2: was yeah. the liberal justice now.
1: Right.
2: The thing we've always said is Jackson should not have been part of it because she cannot define what a woman is.
1: Right.
3: In fact, on many women's issues decisions,
1: right.
3: she should not be a part of it.
2: But it was, I mean, it's just, it's so stupid. It really is just so damn stupid.
1: We didn't do that. Just so you know, we didn't do that. That was in quotations. That wasn't us.
3: All right. Yeah. Walking on eggshells tonight at 11.
2: Oh, yeah. All the networks were doing it.
1: Yeah. Yeah.
2: No concern about biological women at all.
1: None.
2: And as you said, it's the you think of where the Democratic Party and where the media has gone on this, the liberal media, the radical transgender movement. They are absolutely the most misogynist and sexist people you could possibly meet.
1: Right.
2: The threatening of what Riley Gaines has had to go through. And the women of the Ivy League, remember when that all happened?
1: Right.
2: The swimmers, how they were forced.
1: Yep.
2: You better get in line or we'll destroy your life.
1: Right.
2: The hate, the misogyny, the sexism, which is mainstream in the Democrat Party. It's not. It's almost as great as communism in the Democratic Party.
1: Well.
2: No, but this is absolutely mainstream. There is no, this isn't a fringe opinion.
1: No.
2: The misogyny and sexism of the radical transgender movement is absolutely institutionalized inside the Democratic Party and inside the liberal media.
1: Oh, yeah.
2: And you saw it yesterday.
1: Yep.
2: And it's absolutely reprehensible because it's pure hatred of biological women. Absolutely pure hatred. They wish to erase them.
1: Yep. Yep.
2: More than the Bills do O.J. Simpson. If you saw he's not going to be on the,
1: yeah.
2: He was on the Wall of Fame. They've taken him off for the new stadium.
1: Yeah.
2: But just unbelievable. But the funny thing is they're trying to wrap their hatred of women, their misogyny and their sexism as some type of virtue signaling that they care.
1: Yeah.
2: It's really amazing.
3: No, I mean, it's, and then, you know, Trump is a misogynist.
2: Yeah, exactly.
3: And yet their party, you know, what happened to Kamala in December 3rd of 2019 when she had to drop out? Americans aren't ready for a woman president or a woman of color, and it was the primary. Sorry, that's your own party.
2: It's your own party. Yep.
3: 2008, same thing. Sorry, Hillary. It's his time.
2: With identity politics, which is the racism of the Democratic Party.
1: Yep.
2: Now with the anti-Semitism, the Nazism,
1: yep.
2: the hatred of women and the radical transgender movement, the misogyny, the sexism. Wow, they've got it all covered.
3: No, they do. They do.
2: Anything that's about hate and racism and Nazism and communism and authoritarianism.
3: Look to the left.
2: The Democratic Party owns
3: it
2: now.
3: They own it.
2: We are Red Eye Radio.
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0: country experiencing 90 degree plus high temperatures in recent days and going into Independence Day.
1: If you are serving your food on a picnic table outside and the weather is above 90 degrees Fahrenheit, that food is only going to have 1 hour before it is potentially unsafe and could make you sick.
0: Instead of the normal 2 hour time window for food safety. Carruthers says no matter the cookout location, a reliable cold source is needed both before and after food is cooked. I'm Rod Bain reporting for the U.S. Department of Agriculture in Washington, D.C.
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3: ABC News, I'm Dave Packer. A dangerous and potentially deadly heat wave has settled over half the country. ABC News meteorologist Melissa Griffin.
4: And this is extreme heat risk. That's because this is a rare, long-duration heat wave with little to no relief at night. So even those overnight temperatures still quite warm, all the way from the Northeast down to Atlanta in that extreme risk. And we're not going to see that relief for several more days.
3: Months after the FBI raided Georgia's Fulton County election office and seized hundreds of boxes of 2020 ballots, the agency is now surging resources into the state, 260 FBI personnel, including intelligence analysts from around the country, to help with the effort. A survivor found alive in the rubble left behind by those deadly earthquakes in Venezuela. First responders say they rescued a security guard in the basement of a collapsed shopping center more than a week after last week's earthquakes. The death toll from the disaster continues to rise, now at 2,595,000 still missing. This is ABC News.
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5: From ABC News, I'm Dave Packer. A dangerous and potentially deadly heat wave has settled over half the country. In Pennsylvania, officials say more than 100 people suffered from heat-related medical episodes as they attended the Union Pacific Big Boy number 4014 train at the Reading Blue Mountain Railroad Outer Station. The Big Boy is the largest operating steam locomotive in the world, and it's been on tour for America's 250th. ABC's Gray Hall has more.
6: We've learned that so far, 35 people were treated. This includes a 7-year-old, and one person went into cardiac arrest. A number of emergency crews responding to this scene. There are huge crowds showing up to see that train at the Reading Outer Station in Muhlenberg Township,
5: ABC meteorologist Melissa Griffin with the holiday forecast.
7: Saturday, 4th of July, a little less humidity, but the heat index still topping 100 degrees here in the Northeast. Finally, by Sunday, we'll start to feel that relief. But then we also have to watch the storm threat because there's two dangers this holiday weekend, the heat and the storms.
5: As for Friday, we're dealing with the same heat, feeling nearly 110 degrees up and down the I-95 corridor all the way down to the Gulf Coast. Months after the FBI raided Georgia's Fulton County election office and seized hundreds of boxes of 2020 ballots, the agency is surging resources into the state. ABC's Olivia Rubin.
8: Priority investigation. That is how the FBI is describing its ongoing investigation into the 2020 election in Georgia, according to a source and an internal FBI memo I reviewed. According to that memo, the FBI is surging 260 FBI personnel, including intelligence analysts from around the country, to help with this effort.
5: A review of his financial report shows that across President Trump's first year back in the White House, his investment advisors made more than 21,000 security trades, amassing sizable holdings in companies that are directly involved in deals tied to his administration. You're listening to ABC News.
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0: Now, it's Red Eye Radio. Gary McNamara and Eric Harley talk about everything from politics to social issues and news of the day. Whether you're up late or you're just starting your day, welcome to the show. 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
19: All across America, we are Red Eye Radio. He is Eric Harley and I'm Gary McNamara. Welcome and good morning. I mean, with all the Supreme Court decisions, I don't want to forget this because this was really, really powerful.
20: Yesterday,
19: the mother of a Loyola University freshman who was shot and killed by an illegal immigrant in March delivered tearful testimony on Capitol Hill on Tuesday. Jose Medina is charged with the murder of Sheridan Gorman. 18 years of age, she was, of Yorktown, New York. Gorman was walking with her friends near a pier shortly after 1 a.m. on Thursday, May 19th, when Gorman told friends she saw someone hiding behind the lighthouse. Medina was a Venezuelan national who was in the U.S. Illegally. During the hearing before the U.S. House Judiciary Subcommittee on Sanctuary Policies, Jessica Gorman described her daughter as a girl who always waited for others on her grade school's buddy bench. Jessica Gorman challenged lawmakers to sit together to work out solutions, and she made the point, and she went after Representative Jayapal, and we'll play what she had to, Jayapal had to say, and then go to what Gorman had to say. And she said, how come only Republicans care about this?
20: Right.
19: Why don't you care about American? It's what we've said. The Democratic Party has made a decision to support the freedom of illegal immigrant criminals over the safety and security of American citizens. And the majority of the Democrat voters back them.
20: Yep.
19: Otherwise, there'd be outcry.
20: Right.
19: And there isn't. But here's Jayapal yesterday, and then we'll go to Representative Jayapal. Then we'll get to Ms. Gorman speaking. Here we go.
21: Unfortunately, this hearing is it's the fourth time in this committee that we've had a hearing on sanctuary cities. The fourth time. And there's many other things that we could be doing other than this.
19: All right. There you go with that comment. Here now is Jessica Gorman, the mother of Sheridan Gorman, who was murdered by an illegal immigrant in March.
22: One thing, because it's been plaguing me, and this is how messed up the situation is. This is why I'm sorry. I get so upset when you, with your butts, and you don't want to talk about this. This is the fourth hearing. Do you know what I'm thankful for? And this is so messed up. I'm going to say I'm thankful. After hearing, I didn't even know what an angel family was. Had no idea. Never even heard about it. There's so many out here. You know what I'm thankful for? I'm thankful that my daughter was just shot in the back of the head, not raped, murdered, dismembered, put in a garbage can like Megan Boss with bleach poured on her, and they didn't fight her for 50 days. And you can actually dismiss the angel families. You can say, but you don't want to hear four sessions on angel families. I'm sorry. You need to. I'm actually thankful that my daughter wasn't raped. How messed up is that? That I'm thankful every day that she was just murdered, not raped and dismembered. Like, think about that. Like, how messed up is that? Do you know what I thought of this morning when I got up? What the joy of, anyone have a baby here? The joy of picking out their first outfit that they're going to wear on their ride home from the hospital. I had to pick out my daughter's last outfit, and she was a fabulous dresser. We had 100 people come to our home. 100 friends and family came to her home. We had her cremated, actually, after. And they all decorated her urn with rhinestones. All of them put it on there. She's fabulous, even in death. But the first time, all the excitement of having a child and then having people make excuses and buts. I'm sorry. This is unacceptable. There are so many angel families out here. And the day that I have to wake up and be thankful that my daughter was only shot and not raped should tell you something.
19: That's Jessica Gorman. Let's continue what else she had to say yesterday. And a lot of her fury was at Jayapal saying, this is a fourth time for sanctuary cities. Well, the reason they keep doing it is because you keep promoting the same damn policies that protect illegal immigrant criminals over the safety and security of American citizens. Here's more from Jessica.
22: I'm a lover, not a fighter. I'm a lover. I love children. I love pumping people up and making them feel good about themselves. I'm not racist. I'm not xenophobic. We've done everything right, my husband and I. We taught our daughter to be wonderful, beautiful person. Her love was extravagant. And now I'm going to have to spend my last waking moment. I'm going to have to spend fighting against these policies, fighting for people to say her name. So if you have the courage, please come talk to me. Come sit on that bench. I'll buy Congress a bench. Talk to each other. We shouldn't be screaming across the room. I mean, we also shouldn't say but, because I have to just say, and I understand that you're here for a reason. I don't understand why it's only the Republican side that cares about our American children. And I know that you're a mother. I know that you're a father. I deeply value that. But basically what you just did, what you said was, I'm so sorry for your loss. I have a daughter too. I have a son. I feel your pain. You don't. You don't feel my pain. Because the next words out of your mouth were, but. There's no but. When your child is in the coffin, there's no but. And I need you to understand that. And if you ever want to talk about it, I'm here. I'm going to buy you a bench. You can put that on the record. I'm going to buy Congress the bench. And they can come and sit and hold my hand and look me in the eye and explain to me why illegal immigrants are more important than my daughter.
19: Oh, man, that's just
1: good luck trying to debate that.
19: That's just absolutely heartbreaking.
1: It's crushing. And that she would have the strength to be there. You know, that's a testament to the power of moms and dads. But in the wake of such a loss, I can't imagine.
19: And then it got to be, she probably was talking about this moment when you had Representative Mike Lawler, the Republican, go after Jamie Raskin. This got pretty brutal. Here we go.
2: The same outrage you feel about Renee Good and Alex Pretty, Mr. you Chairman, should feel about Sheridan Gorman and Lincoln Riley and every Angel family statement. In this country.
3: I do feel that outrage.
2: You do not. Do you, because if you did, you would feel, not support sanctuary.
3: Do you feel the outrage about Alex Pretty and Renee Good?
2: You should be ashamed of yourself.
3: You don't belong in this committee.
2: Jamie.
3: You should get the hell
2: You're
3: out of
2: disgrace.
3: Here. You don't understand the rules
2: You're
3: of the committee. You don't understand the Constitution.
23: You're a disgrace. Mr. Raskin.
2: You're an absolute disgrace supporting sanctuary policies. I wrote a whole New York Times op-ed about it. You should be absolutely ashamed of yourself for not opposing sanctuary policies that resulted in their daughter's death.
19: You can't defend sanctuary cities.
1: Nope.
19: You can't defend it.
1: Nope. You can't.
19: You cannot.
1: For years, they've been building this out to offer protection to criminals.
19: Yep. To illegal immigrant criminals. That they believe their freedom is more important than the safety and security of American citizens. And it's been going on for a long time. And it is another core of the Democratic Party. And that's something that we've been pointing out for a significant period of time, whether it's the racism of identity politics, the misogyny and sexism of the radical transgender movement, the insanity of sanctuary cities, where they value the freedom of illegal immigrant criminals over the safety and security of American citizens. My God, why does the party exist? Does the party exist to make America better and protect and serve American citizens? Why the hell does the Democratic Party exist?
1: They just care nothing about citizens. Nothing.
19: No.
1: Nothing. They just wrote their new constitution.
19: Yeah.
1: Police officers, no prisons, no border patrol.

0: on their new constitution. Go ahead. Argue with what they want to put in place. They've even got Mamdani dodging questions on should prisons exist. That's how bad it's gotten since he's been elected. God help us if they get control again. Yeah. This, as we have been saying all along for years, is not over. They still win elections. And they very well could take the midterms. And then they could take the White House in 28.
1: By the way, to Jessica Gorman, the Democrats are not going to take you up on your offer.
0: They've
1: been through this. They believe that the safety and security of illegal immigrant criminals are more important than the life of your daughter.
0: That's right. They believe you're a xenophobe.
1: Yes.
0: You can say that you're not. Right. They're going to call you one.
1: Right. And because your daughter is murdered is no justification for not wanting to protect illegal immigrant criminals. My God, I can't believe I'm saying this, but that's what they believe.
0: They've been arguing, saying because Americans sometimes commit murders, there's no difference.
1: Right. I mean, it's one of the most disturbing things out there that they keep promoting it. And then Jayapal, we're inconvenienced by this.
0: Right.
1: And the rage.
0: Yes, that, let's stop all of this.
1: The rage that Gorman had. My daughter was shot in the back of the head, was murdered execution style by an illegal immigrant. And you're upset because this is the fourth meeting on whether we should allow sanctuary cities that have become institutionalized in the Democratic Party.
0: Yes.
1: The Democratic Party owns the sanctuary city narrative.
0: Yes, they're still fighting for it.
1: Right. They're the ones that support illegal immigrant criminals and will defend them. And they defend them. And I'm glad Jessica Gorman said that with the but.
0: Yeah.
1: Well, we're very sorry for your daughter. But what? But they're not going to take you up on that offer to sit on a bench and have a discussion with you.
0: Ever. They don't care. No.
1: They don't
0: care, and that is the truth. There's no way around it. You can tell when people care because they do something about it. You can tell what they care about watching their actions on Capitol Hill. You can tell what they care about and what they don't. And they don't care about you, Ms. Gorman. They don't care about your daughter.
1: They do not care about murdered Americans.
0: Nope.
1: By illegal immigrant criminals. They don't care. And I know that in her grief, you know, she wants to move it along. And I know she's hoping that because of her, you know, passion outcry, which it is. I mean, it's heartbreaking to watch it. She believes that they can change their cold-hearted minds. They cannot.
0: Nope.
1: She cannot change their minds. They believe that they are morally justified. The Democratic Party believes they are morally justified to put illegal immigrant criminals' freedom over the safety and security of all of your daughters.
0: Yes. This is everyone.
1: Yeah.
0: These criminals don't care. Nope. They don't care who they're targeting. They don't care what party you belong to. They don't care what neighborhood you live in. They don't care, and the Democrats don't care.
1: They don't
0: care. The Democrats only care about the criminals.
1: Yep.
0: The only action they've taken is to protect them.
1: Yep.
0: Not your daughter.
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3: ABC News, I'm Dave Packer. Ukraine taking a pounding from new Russian attacks. Officials there say at least 27 people were killed in Kyiv and 113 injured.
4: The death toll, it does continue to climb after Russia unleashed that major drone and missile attack on Kyiv overnight in what the city's mayor described as the most massive attack on the Ukrainian capital. And the Kremlin saying it only targeted military sites, but among the places hit was a nine-story residential building.
3: ABC's Britt Clennett. The Labor Department reports just 57,000 jobs were added in June. That's just half of what was expected. The daredevil couple who got engaged at the top of the Empire State Building released from jail after a brief court appearance today. No plea. They're due back in court next month. The FDA upgrading the recall of hundreds of thousands of bags of popular potato chips. The recall of Zapp's and Dirty Brand chips now a level one, the highest risk level. This is ABC News.
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1: 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So what do you think about this shirt here? See, I'm trying to find the right shirt to wear to New York on the airplane on Friday when I go to see Dad for a couple of days.
2: I think you should get a red T-shirt that says, Make America Great Again.
1: No, that's too... I want to be a little... Well, this may not be subtle, this shirt.
2: Yeah, that one's not subtle.
1: Ron said, that's your best shirt so far. And I went, this is actually a little bit of a heavier shirt.
2: Yeah.
1: But I figured I wouldn't be out in the heat too long.
2: Right, right.
1: But I do like this one. I actually have a picture that I took with my late mom with this about 10 years ago.
2: Hmm.
1: That we were out.
2: It's in good shape. It's definitely. That would probably be my selection. Probably, yeah.
1: I mean, the one I wore yesterday is 1776, you know, applies.
2: Right. That you bought in 1776. People don't know.
1: Yes.
2: You were around and you bought it.
1: Yes. And it was.
2: Because they said back then, they were like, hey, this is going to be a big deal.
1: Yeah.
2: In 250 years.
1: And it's American made.
2: Okay.
1: 1776.
2: You have to check, don't you? It's like made in Taiwan.
1: Oh, dang it.
2: Yeah. Oh, well, I'll rip that tag off.
1: But I like it.
2: Because it's only $4.
1: This one would freak out the guy I met about two months ago at the hotel.
2: Mm-hmm.
1: The one that was like, we're just talking about just whatever. I forgot what, probably the radical transgender movement, whatever.
2: Mm-hmm.
1: And they're the ones that had no idea about Russia collusion. They had no idea. They thought I was making stuff up. They were looking at me like, what are you talking about?
2: Yeah.
1: I said, let me show it to you. They go, we don't believe anything we read in the media.
2: Yeah.
1: So then how do you know your opinion's right? Where'd you get it from? And they looked at me with a blank stare. And their response was, yeah, but you know what the right does? The right wears American flags. They don't respect the flag code. I went, what the hell are you talking about? And he goes, they wear red, white, and blue. And they wear that flag. I go, no, they don't. You want me to show you what the flag code is? They're not actually wearing a flag.
2: Right.
1: They're wearing an emblem of a flag, and that's clearly pointed out in the flag code. You want me to show it to you, what the flag code is? No, because I don't believe the source of the flag code if you tell me. Then how do you know that your opinion of the flag code is right? Where did you get it from? Blank stare again.
2: Yeah.
1: And so this would freak him out. He would think that I'm wearing a flag.
2: Well, and the thing, too, is if that were true and it applied to me, I've gained a little weight and I'd have to wear one of those car dealership size bags.
1: You know, that's how I know if it's a windy day.
2: Yeah, look at the car dealership.
1: When those car dealership flags, you go down.
2: Oh, yeah.
1: You go down I-20.
2: Yeah.
1: You go down I-20 about probably, I'm going to guess, 7 miles south of the stadium.
2: Mm-hmm.
1: Between 360 and, you know, and west. Miles west.
2: Yeah.
1: They've got the massive flags up. Oh, and the same thing here on 183 going through Irving.
2: Oh, yeah.
1: Where the car dealerships are.
2: Yeah.
1: And these massive flags. And you know what my thought is?
2: Hmm.
1: How much do they cost?
2: All those massive flags?
1: Yeah, what is a massive
2: flag? You know, I have a friend who owns a dealership, actually. I that's a good question. I actually also have a family member who works for a company that owns a bunch of dealerships. That's a great question.
1: Yeah.
2: They're like 2 miles by 1 mile or something long. It's crazy. These things are so big.
1: They're as big as Key West.
2: Yeah. I mean, it's crazy. And yeah.
1: And so,
2: wow.
1: I want to, it's the first year because around Memorial Day, Flag Day, you know, Independence Day.
2: Mm-hmm.
1: Labor Day, Veterans Day,
2: mm-hmm.
1: D-Day.
2: Mm-hmm.
1: I've always got my flags going, you know, December 7th, Pearl Harbor, always 9/11.
2: Mm-hmm.
1: And I love wearing flag shirts, you know,
2: mm-hmm.
1: that you know, patriotic shirts. I love doing it. Never thought of it much before. And all of a sudden, when you start paying attention to all the people that are so easily triggered, the people that don't wish to live in this country, I really wonder that if I choose the right shirt and wear it around in New York, whether people will actually get ticked off at me. And that's why, I mean, the 1776 may be especially triggering.
2: You know what's special, too, is, you know, at your age, if you were wearing an Old Navy, remember their flag shirts, the Old Navy, it said Old Navy, people would believe you were actually in the Old Navy.
1: Shut up.
2: It's just a bunch of old guys on a boat. It's the Old Navy. No, it's
1: I know how to run one of them cannons.
2: Yeah.
1: Where you stuff everything down into
2: A friend of mine just bought one. A mini cannon.
1: What's his name? Tim Allen?
2: No. He just bought a mini cannon. And so the things you use to, you know, pack the cannon, I forget what they're called. They're basically two big rods. And he was holding them, and his neighbor called the police and said, he's got a shotgun. And they came and ordered him out onto his porch. He had to back out onto his own porch, and then he had to demonstrate. He goes, no, it's not a shotgun. Look, it's a cannon. I thought, well, then what did they say? What is that? But it's a mini cannon that he's going to take out to another property. Now, he lives in mm-hmm. the city. But he has another property where it's legal to fire it.
1: Did the police arrest him, or did they say that your Second Amendment right does cover mini cannons?
2: Oh, no, they were actually very intrigued by it.
1: Okay.
2: Yeah. You know, and he said to his neighbor, you know, sorry, I didn't mean to scare you. Yeah. It's just a cannon. Brian Regan, I walked on the moon. Do you have any cannonball wound ointment? It goes back to a bit that he did. It's genius. You just got to watch the whole thing. But no, that's, you know, that's his American right to own a small cannon. I didn't ask for the measurement, but it's a small cannon. So in our next reunion, our next get together, we're supposed to fire it off. We've done everything from potato guns, flamethrowers. My gosh. A ton of Tannerite, not exactly a ton, not 2,000 pounds, but we did take a tree down with some Tannerite. And cool things you can do in Texas, shoot explosives. Now we're old, so we do it from a distance, but we actually brought a whole tree down one time.
1: You know, it was interesting looking at Jason Riley in the Wall Street Journal, a divided country celebrates its anniversary again.
2: Yeah.
1: America's mood wasn't much happier at the bicentennial or the 1876 centennial for that matter.
2: Oh.
1: In his book Centennial, historian Fergus Bordowich writes that America's 100th birthday coincided with a time of industrial turbulence. Think about it at that time. You're talking about 1873. You're talking about as the Industrial Revolution is kicking in. And you know, we're starting that transition from farming to industrial. That was massive movement.
2: In fact, that was about the time that Samuel Burke Burnett, who was my third cousin, was starting the Four Sixes Ranch. I mean, it was there was so much going on, but there was a ranching booming and industrial revolution that was happening. And what? I don't know. Quarter of a century later, next thing you know, we've got cars.
1: Yeah.
2: You know, the first cars.
1: Planes,
2: not long after that.
1: It's like in his book Centennial, the historian writes that America's 100th birthday coincided with the time of industrial turbulence, political anxiety, rapid change. The panic of 1873 had sparked the worst depression in U.S. history to that date.
2: Wow.
1: And 3 years later, the nation had yet to recover. Ulysses S. Grant was serving his second term as president, and his administration was hobbled by corruption scandals. Grant advocated black civil rights, but political support for Reconstruction was waning due to economic uncertainty and political resistance in the South. Americans We're still struggling with different questions that would shape the nation's life and politics for generations to come. So there you go.
2: Yeah.
1: That was the centennial.
2: Yeah. So crazy.
1: Yep.
0: Coming up, more with Gary McNamara and Eric Harley. It's Red Eye Radio.
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5: From ABC News, I'm Dave Packer. The June jobs report showed just 57,000 jobs were added, half of what was expected. ABC's Selena Way.
6: The unemployment rate went down as more people left the labor force. The share of the working age population that's either working or looking for work, that fell to the lowest in 5 years. And economists say it's a bad combination when you have fewer people in the job market as well as fewer people getting jobs. The data also showing that wage gains just simply have not been keeping up with rising prices, something that consumers have been struggling now for quite a while.
5: But those lower employment numbers prompted buying on Wall Street, investors thinking lower employment could lead to an interest rate cut. The daredevil couple who got engaged at the top of the Empire State Building have been released from jail following a brief court appearance. The couple did not enter pleas to multiple felonies, including reckless endangerment and burglary. They're due back in court next month. A person has now been charged for problems plaguing the renovation of the Lincoln Memorial Reflecting Pool in Washington. Three-time U.S. Olympian David Hearn has been indicted on a single count of destruction of property worth over $1,000.
7: President Trump claims
8: they came in with box cutters and they cut it up.
7: Reporters asking U.S. Attorney Jeanine Pirro what Hearn allegedly used.
9: Did he have any tools or was it just his bare hands? Right now, we believe it's his bare hands, both hands.
10: So does that indicate in your belief that it was probably damaged before, or do you believe that he...
9: Oh, he damaged it.
10: Further, but do you believe it had already been damaged before?
9: He damaged the pool.
7: Hearn told ABC News he was biking near the pool when he saw a piece of loose paint in the water and reached out and touched the end. He insists he's no vandal, just a curious, concerned citizen.
5: ABC's Mary Bruce, the extreme heat is not over for some 180 million Americans. More triple-digit feels-like temperatures are on the way Friday. 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
0: Now, it's Red Eye Radio. Gary McNamara and Eric Harley talk about everything from politics to social issues and news of the day. Whether you're up late or you're just starting your day, welcome to the show. From the Relief Factor Studios, this is Red Eye Radio.
1: All across America, we are Red Eye Radio. He is Eric Carley and I'm Gary McNamara. Welcome and good morning. Thanks so much for being here this morning.
3: Hi.
1: All right, here we go. Ugh. You know, there was so much discussion in the minutiae of what every judge wrote in the birthright citizenship debate that was going on.
3: Right.
1: But to me, it was real simple. I still haven't. This is months and months and months ago that you had Randy Barnett, who is basically a historian, faculty director of the Georgetown Center for the Constitution and co-author of The Original Meaning of the 14th Amendment, Its Letter and Its Spirit.
3: Yeah.
1: And in all of the mind-frying reading of the minutiae the different opinions, mm-hmm. on it, nobody has been able to defeat this opinion. Once I saw this a ways back, I said, all right, what can beat this? Mm-hmm. And this is when you look at the drafters of the 14th Amendment. Okay.
3: All right.
1: You know, what were they looking at? And he wrote about this months ago in an op-ed piece. Senator Lyman Trumbull, who managed the citizenship clause in the upper chamber, explained that subject to the jurisdiction meant not owing allegiance to anybody else, whether a Indian tribe or a foreign power. In fact, the drafters of the 14th Amendment, and this comes down to, you know, this is the legal argument I cannot, that nobody that voted for, you know, voted that that made the decision that the 14th Amendment protected birthright citizenship across the board.
3: Right, right.
1: This is the one argument that I have not seen defeated by anyone. We had talked about yesterday on one of the decisions where I think it was a Wall Street Journal said, Roberts just skipped by that. It's like,
3: yeah,
1: the argument, right, that would have been slam dunk. He's whatever. We're not even going to address that. We're, mm-hmm. just going to pretend that doesn't exist. And we just said that shows a weakness, because if I'm a Supreme Court justice, I hit every single argument, every single one. I don't sit there and say, all right, I'm going to take 8 out of the 10 points that they made and ignore 2 of them as if they don't exist.
3: Right.
1: When anybody who pays any attention can look at it and go, well, that's because you'll lose that argument, mm-hmm. legally.
3: Mm-hmm.
1: It said Senator Trumbull, who managed the citizenship clause in the upper chamber, explained that subject to jurisdiction meant not owing allegiance to anyone else, whether to a tribe, that's a Native American tribe, or a foreign power. Representative John Bingham, the moving force behind the 14th Amendment, used the same framework, referring after ratification to persons born in the United States and not owing allegiance to any foreign power. These statements and others demonstrate how leading Republicans explain the concept, the text was meant to capture: birth plus full political membership. When you look at it, it's the Native American part of it that said Native Americans who were here,
3: mm-hmm.
1: before the members of the colonies were here, they were here,
3: mm-hmm.
1: but didn't matter that they were here. They were exempt because if they were in a tribe and had loyalty to the tribe, they did not have loyalty to the United States. And when you look at, number one, illegal immigration wasn't even an issue back then, as we know, that wasn't even an issue that came up. But it's not really about that. It's about loyalty. It's about the fact that if you become a citizen from a foreign country of the United States, you have to take an oath. It's an absolute. We need to know where your loyalty is. Yeah. So for the Supreme Court to say that doesn't matter, we're clearly adding the Native American part of it, made it clear, doesn't matter whether you're here, it's where your allegiance is. I don't know of a legal argument that beats that part of the 14th Amendment.
3: No. And I don't know. Roberts' decision just skimmed right over that. Yeah. What did he call it? Revisionist? Are you kidding me?
1: It's not revisionist. It's a fact.
3: It's very clear, in my opinion.
1: When the 14th Amendment came out, if you were part of Native American tribe, it's in there.
3: Yes.
1: I mean, it's not like it doesn't exist. It's not revisionist history if it's in the 14th Amendment.
3: Right.
1: And so, they, as he wrote here, he said, everyone agrees that it excludes at least three classes of people: children of diplomats, soldiers from an invading army, and American Indians maintaining tribal relations. In each of these categories, the status of the child depended on the status of the parent.
3: Yes.
1: The constitutional debate is about the original concept embodied in the text that explains these exclusions and whether that concept embraces or excludes children born on United States soil to parents who are unlawfully or temporarily in the United States. The court has never squarely addressed this question. This was written before,
3: right?
1: The decision the other day, and the one Supreme Court decision on the Chinese couple that were here,
3: Wong Kim Ark,
1: right? Yeah. You can look at that and say, if the Supreme Court was going to make a decision based on precedent, it might be if you are legally in the United States,
3: legally and or permanently domiciled,
1: right? Here. Right. Legally, yes. And permanently domiciled, as they were. Nobody's debates
3: right,
1: that.
3: Right.
1: Then, according to the precedent,
3: yeah.
1: This isn't talking about whether I think it's a good idea or not. This is a strictly legal thing because I think it's a terrible idea, mm-hmm, to have a birthright citizenship.
3: Mm-hmm.
1: I'm talking about the legal stuff. If you look at it, the Supreme Court, the only correct decision that they could have made using past precedent would be if you are legally in here long term.
3: Right.
1: And I sort of agree with you. They didn't want to rock the boat.
3: This is something that we've seen, I think, in recent years, over the nearly 21 years that you and I have been doing this show together, is that the Supreme Court, and Roberts, I think, is, you know, as Chief Justice, but quite often it's Roberts in his opinion writings. You can go back and look. They're afraid of the fallout. What would happen if we made this decision? But that's not your job. The fallout isn't the issue. The impact isn't the issue. It's whether or not this is constitutional. Whether or not that in this case, birthright citizenship and should be abolished because the 14th Amendment made it clear. And for him to say revisionist, I said to myself, well, that's really rich, because I remember the decision on the Affordable Care Act where you said, well, they wrote penalty, but they meant tax. If they meant tax, they should have used the word tax.
1: Right.
3: And they're on different words. They're on different pages in the dictionary, those two words, for a reason, and they can write it that way. And see, that was the problem. And I think it's been the problem for a number of years, in modern years, with the Supreme Court. They're afraid of the undoing, the fallout of the undoing.
1: And that's not their job.
3: That is not their job.
1: You know, but as I've said, you can only say revisionist. Can you explain why it's revisionist?
3: Exactly.
1: Because when you look at it, what would be the reason? Children of diplomats, you can understand that.
3: Exactly.
1: Soldiers of an invading army, you can understand that.
3: Right.
1: Well, American Indians that are based here,
3: right,
1: and showing loyalty to their tribe that they've always had,
3: right.
1: Well, why can't they have dual citizenship?
3: Right.
1: Why can't they? Because what is the other reason besides
3: loyalty?
1: They haven't pledged loyalty to the United States?
3: Loyalty.
1: And then when you look at what our legal immigration system is, when you come in and you're not from this country and you want citizenship, you have to pledge allegiance to the United States.
3: And the diplomatic example to me is if you want to look at that, I think the Native American exemption is it lines

0: citizens, and they're the enemy. But the parents are the enemy.
1: But it's all based on the concept, do you have loyalty to this country?
0: That's
1: all three of those
0: right.
1: are based on that.
0: Well, and then Alito to ignore that example, you know, probably based on that exemption, you know, of an invading army. But an invading army could mean a number of things these days. I would say invading enemy comes here, gets here, and then has a child or two. And then that child grows up in a society, not here, but is an American citizen for life, but grows up in a country where they're screaming nonstop, death to America.
2: Yeah.
1: Well,
0: there's a reason for those exemptions, and tell me how that doesn't apply. It apply. You know, you created the exemptions, but the reason behind the exemptions should make everything clear.
1: Well, I think about it we can use Iran, the young woman I knew, and then the older man that I knew,
0: yes,
1: both from Iran,
0: right?
1: Both left,
0: right?
1: Iran has been, since they both left, has been in that time of the last 47 years when Iran has been an official enemy of the United States.
0: Mm-hmm.
1: How, you know, now he came in because his businesses and ties to the Shah.
0: Yes.
1: When he came here, all he did was be involved in charities, mm-hmm. here in the Texas area. That's all he did. That's how I met him.
0: Yeah.
1: Just all he did was charitable warfare. Loved being in the United States.
0: Right.
1: But again, he had to, and the young woman had to do what? What did they have to do?
0: They had to demonstrate their allegiance.
1: They had to demonstrate their allegiance and pledge allegiance to the United States.
0: But in doing that, it's a process for a reason,
1: right?
0: So you can demonstrate that behavior when you get to the point of that pledge. You've fully demonstrated that behavior, that your allegiance is to this country.
1: And remember, the original reason the 14th Amendment took place was to back up the Civil Rights Amendment, which was to say that blacks, mm-hmm. were taken as slaves into the United States.
0: Right.
1: Their children could become citizens. Right. That's what kickstarted that.
0: Right.
1: It wasn't they just said at that particular time, well, let's just have anybody who comes in the United States become a citizen.
0: Right.
1: That was not the original intent of doing it. And it really is. It's amazing because when first doing our research and studying on this, when I first saw that, and I just said, you can't argue the Native American argument, but then you can expand it to the other two, the diplomats and soldiers of invading army. But specifically, they wanted to make sure and added the American Indians.
0: Right. Right.
1: They had, you know, they said, we need to add that. And what's that based on? Who you have loyalty to.
0: Yes.
1: I've racked my brain because when I do these things, I don't want to get burned legally.
0: Mm-hmm.
1: You know, I don't want to get burned and say, you know, Gary, you forgot this. I have racked my brain over the argument that defeats that. And I don't know what argument defeats that.
0: There's no way to defeat it.
1: Yeah.
0: You look at the basis, the spirit of those three exemptions. And there is no way to not extrapolate that out. It's based on allegiance. It's based on the allegiance of the parents. And if you're here illegally, there is no allegiance at all. In fact, you violated the law to get here. And then beyond that, there is no, you know, it's funny because I was telling you when President Trump posted on Truth Social, congratulations to President Xi of China for his victory in the Supreme Court on birthright citizenship. And I thought of Bruce Lee. Bruce Lee's parents, his father was an opera singer and went on tour. And so for that last tour, as his mother was expected to give birth, he brought her along. And Bruce was born in San Francisco. Now, for them, from their position, they wanted Bruce to have a life that they believed he would not be able to have in China as a U.S. citizen. And that would mean great opportunity. They actually saved money, hid money, and gave it to him when he turned old enough to leave. And, you know, it's an interesting story.

0: But where does the allegiance of the of his parents or any parents like that lie? They were only here because the father was an entertainer and he was touring, but his allegiance is still to China.
1: Mm-hmm.
0: And you can't change that. And once again, Justice Roberts backing away, or he just actually just doesn't see it. But it reeks of the court looking at things going, oh, we couldn't stand this kind of fallout. We're not going to go this way. Because they've been doing that on too many decisions that would have massive impacts. But their job isn't to mitigate or prevent the impact and then make a decision based on that impact. It is not.
1: We are Red Eye Radio.
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0: We are Red Eye Radio. He's Eric Carly, and I'm Gary McNamara. And I know one of the arguments is, well, I mean, we've had this policy for 140 years. Well, it was wrong, and it wasn't based. We get a policy that has
1: that's something that is
0: wrong.
1: Roberts wrote.
0: Yeah, right. And that's why I look at this and say, what's the argument against what we already know?
1: Right.
0: That the 14th Amendment, when you look at the exemptions, were based on whether you have loyalty to the United States. And we know in our immigration system, if you come from a foreign country and wish to become a citizen, you have to pledge allegiance to the United States. And it was right. clear in the 14th Amendment by adding American Indians as an exemption who are already here.
1: Right.
0: They were here before people that were making the 14th Amendment.
1: Right.
0: That it was based on not whether you were here and cooperative legally here and cooperative and, you know, whatever. It's did you belong to a tribe and do you have loyalty to the tribe and not to the United States of America?
1: Right.
0: I don't know of a political argument that defeats that. And I've been looking for a couple of years for that one. For anybody, what's the argument against that?
1: Right.

0: Hi, I'm Kim Holderness.
1: And I'm Penn Holderness. You don't have to have an amazing race to the doctor, but you should make time for routine cancer screenings.
0: I schedule my mammogram and other cancer screenings around my birthday and then treat myself to lunch.
1: I do too, because, I mean, of course, everyone likes lunch.
0: The C word can be scary, but routine screenings can detect cancer before symptoms appear.
1: And early detection equals better outcomes.
0: Go to preventcancer.org to find out which cancer screenings you need.
2: ABC News, I'm Dave Packer. A dangerous and potentially deadly heat wave has settled over half the country. ABC News meteorologist Melissa Griffin.
3: And this is extreme heat risk. That's because this is a rare, long-duration heat wave with little to no relief at night. So even those overnight temperatures still quite warm, all the way from the Northeast down to Atlanta in that extreme risk. And we're not going to see that relief for several more days.
2: Months after the FBI raided Georgia's Fulton County election office and seized hundreds of boxes of 2020 ballots, the agency is now surging resources into the state, 260 FBI personnel, including intelligence analysts from around the country, to help with the effort. A survivor found alive in the rubble left behind by those deadly earthquakes in Venezuela. First responders say they rescued a security guard in the basement of a collapsed shopping center more than a week after last week's earthquakes. The death toll from the disaster continues to rise, now at 2,595. Thousands still missing. This is ABC News.
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6: From ABC News, I'm Sherry Preston. Another hot, humid day in store for about 180 million of us as the 4th of July holiday weekend kicks off, raising some concerns about whether planned 4th of July festivities will be able to go on as planned.
7: Temperatures reaching triple digits in Washington, with added humidity making it feel even hotter. Due to the conditions, U.S. Capitol Police canceling the public viewing rehearsals for a Capitol 4th concert. The show now in jeopardy due to the heat.
6: ABC's Melissa Adon with the heat index today expected to soar into the triple digits. ABC News meteorologist Lee Goldberg says relief is still several days away.
8: Another day of extreme heat from the Midwest into the East, although you're definitely seeing the core of the heat movies from Memphis to Raleigh up to Philly and New York feeling like almost 110. Some relief starting to get into the Great Lakes interior northeast by the time we get into Saturday. Still baking in parts of the South. You're really waiting till Sunday for the relief in New York and Boston. Still hot in D.C. at that point.
6: A grand jury in New Orleans has indicted Louisiana's Republican Attorney General Liz Murrell on 16 charges, including malfeasance in office And public intimidation after reportedly threatening the jobs of city leaders. Murrell's lawyer, Laura Canziano-Rodrigue, vowing to help her client fight the allegations.
9: This is obviously an attention grab here, politically motivated. And so it's unfortunate that something like this could ultimately lead to affecting further investigations.
6: A remarkable story of survival in Venezuela after a security guard was rescued from the rubble of a residential complex 8 days after the buildings collapsed around him. The man surviving thanks to a pocket of air at his workstation until rescuers could get to him. Los Angeles County Deputy Chief Chris Allender with the International Rescue Team helped free him.
10: All of our building engineers got together. We started working the problem. They created a safety plan to keep the victim safe and the rescuer safe. It took 5 days and a lot of effort.
6: This is ABC News.
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1: 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Gary McNamara and Eric Hurley talk about everything from politics to social issues and news of the day. Whether you're up late or you're just starting your day, welcome to the show. 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
19: All across America, we are Red Eye Radio. He is Eric Hurley and I'm Gary McNamara. Welcome and good morning. You know, the one thing I was thinking about is the number of Supreme Court decisions that basically totally pervert, or court decisions, not just Supreme Court decisions. I'm looking here at the whole radical, the transgender decision yesterday in sports, and I was looking at the Federal Appeals Court for the Ninth Circuit that agreed that the Idaho law, before the Supreme Court got a hold of it, violates the 14th Amendment's guarantee of equal treatment. Look at that. Equal treatment. That's what the gay marriage decision. That's how that changed the 14th Amendment. Now, the good thing about where the left is going, and we said this after, because the 14th Amendment is about equal protection under the law, and it was meant to protect slaves that had become citizens of the United States.
20: Right.
19: That's what it was about. We all know that.
20: Right.
19: But it was equal protection under the law. You're treated equally, basically under the criminal justice system when it comes to rights and all of that. Gay marriage got to equal treatment under the law, not equal protection. I pray that the liberals really mean and wish to push equal treatment under the law. Why? Because if it's equal treatment, then all taxes have to be the same.
20: Same dollar amount.
19: I've said this since the gay marriage decision, and anybody that I've talked to, even an expert, just sort of they don't want to go there.
20: Yeah,
19: because if it's equal treatment instead of equal protection under the law, then everybody gets treated the same. Not the same percentage, the exact same amount.
20: That's
19: if you truly believe that government should treat everybody the same, there can be no billionaire's tax.
20: Right.
19: Because your point is on the, Gary, you're wrong on this, because what we want is equal treatment where we want equal treatment.
20: And it's equal if they're in the same category.
21: Well, that's not equal.
19: You know, that's where the whole 14th Amendment was, you know, where they were able to get away with that by saying, right, we're treating people of certain levels the same.
20: Right.
19: Well, after gay marriage, it was specifically no equal treatment.
20: Right.
19: Because obviously even the court recognized that a heterosexual marriage is different than a homosexual marriage.
20: Mm-hmm.
19: They're different. Why are they different? You have two sexes.
20: Yeah.
19: They're separate sexes that are getting married. That's the difference. And the whole point was, but everybody should be treated equally. Fine. Everybody pay the same amount in taxes.
20: The same dollar amount, not percentage.
19: Same dollar amount. If you truly believe in equal treatment, that's always my fun sidebar there. Listen to this here. The U.S. Court of Appeals for the Ninth Circuit said that the Idaho law violated the 14th Amendment guarantee of equal treatment and prohibited Idaho from enforcing the ban. The Court of Appeals reasoned that the Idaho law was intended to categorically ban transgender women and girls from public school sports teams that correspond with their gender identity. The law also discriminates on the basis of sex, a lower court ruled, because athletes on girls and women's teams are subject to invasive sex verification procedures to implement that policy, while athletes on the boys and men's teams are not. Really?
20: Yeah.
19: It violates the 14th Amendment on all of those particular issues? Really? Really now? The Court of Appeals really made that argument.
20: Mm-hmm.
19: What it came down to was what Title IX meant. What was the original meaning of Title IX? Which, by the way, it was Obama who changed it. People wonder, how did this thing all get started legally? It was the Obama Justice and Education Department that decided, because remember, he was the smartest man, the smartest president we ever had, that biological sex is what you think you are. It was Obama that started the whole thing. Remember,
20: he even said later, race is a social construct.
19: Right. He even said race is a social construct.
20: But they said in that joint edict with the Department of Education and Department of Justice, this is our interpretation of Title IX.
19: Yes.
20: Mm-hmm. Which, of course, it was a gross misinterpretation of Title IX.
19: Kavanaugh's conclusion that the Idaho, and then there was a West Virginia one, laws do not violate Title IX or the Constitution. First, he explained, Title IX bars discrimination on the basis of sex. And the regulations that implement the law expressly permit schools to maintain separate teams for members of each sex. When both the law and the regulations refer to sex, he wrote, they mean biological sex because that was the ordinary meaning of the word when they were enacted in the 1970s. Indeed, he continued, the Title IX regulations allowed separate sports teams precisely because of the biological differences between the sexes.
20: And it's, you know, it's, to us, it was always a basic decision. There aren't a lot of moving parts because of Title IX.
19: And as has been brought up many times, you're banning transgenders from sports.
20: No, they aren't. No.
19: You can play on the team of your biological sex.
20: Yep.
19: Yeah, but we might not be able to make the team where we can make the women's team. And so.
20: And remember, part of their argument, too, was, well, then that student would be uncomfortable in the locker room.
19: Yeah.
20: And it doesn't matter if all the girls are.
19: The left went bonkers. Completely.
20: Yeah. Well, remember, this was, in terms of women's issues, this one in 2024. Was a greater political driver at the polls than abortion. And now, you know, it's here, it's done. Because, again, a decision like this doesn't take much contemplation. The question is it isn't, should transgenders be able to play in women's sports? It's should biological men be able to play
19: yes
20: in women's sports? That's the question.
19: Right.
20: Because they wanted it to be about a new civil rights movement for right. transgenders. And that's why they would say, well, transgenders should be able, well, you can play according to what you were born as.
19: Yeah, you can be a trans man and play mm-hmm. on a women's team
20: mm-hmm.
19: because you're a biological woman.
20: Mm-hmm. Yep.
19: And see, they're furious because they wish to keep promoting the delusion
20: yeah.
19: that if you're if you believe you are another sex, then in reality you are, which of course is completely and totally insane.
20: Right.
19: You're not. You may think you are. Doesn't matter what you think. It's biologically what you are. XX, XY.
20: Yep. That's it.
19: Who was doing? Was this NBC yesterday, I think? Ready? Let me play this audio cut here.
20: All right.
19: All right. trigger warning.
20: Okay. All right. Here we go.
19: Here we go. Yeah.
0: Just a quick note here. The terms that we're using here during our reporting, biological male, biological female, the high court put those terms in quotations in their decision, in their dissent. But just so you know, we're using those terms from the decision itself, biological male, biological female.
21: Don't blame us.
19: But please. But the dissent. Please. But the dissent put it in quotes as if it's that's just an opinion.
21: That's how they that's how they wrote it. We didn't write that.
19: But they were talking about the dissent on it.
20: Yeah.
19: Not right. Again, the dissent, which
20: right.
19: was
20: yeah.
19: the liberal justice. Now,
20: right.
19: the thing we've always said is Jackson should not have been part of it because she cannot define what a woman is.
20: Right.
22: In fact, on many women's issues decisions,
19: right.
22: she should not be a part of it.
19: But it was, I mean, it's just, it's so stupid. It really is just so damn stupid.
21: We didn't do that. Just so you know, we didn't do that. That was in quotations. That wasn't us.
22: All right. Yeah. Walking on eggshells tonight at 11.
19: Oh, yeah. All the networks were doing it.
20: Yeah.
19: Yeah. No concern.

0: happen.
1: Right.
0: The swimmers, how they were forced.
1: Yep.
0: You better get in line or we'll destroy your life.
1: Right.
0: The hate, the misogyny, the sexism, which is mainstream in the Democrat Party. It's not. It's almost as great as communism in the Democratic Party.
1: Well,
0: no, but this is absolutely mainstream. There is no, this isn't a fringe opinion.
1: No.
0: The misogyny and sexism of the radical transgender movement is absolutely institutionalized inside the Democratic Party and inside the liberal media.
1: Oh, yeah.
0: And you saw it yesterday.
1: Yep.
0: And it's absolutely reprehensible. Because it's pure hatred of biological women. Absolutely pure hatred. They wish to erase them.
1: Yep. Yep.
0: More than the Bills do O.J. Simpson. If you saw, he's not going to be on the...
1: Yeah.
0: He was on the Wall of Fame. They've taken him off for the new stadium.
1: Yeah.
0: But just unbelievable. But the funny thing is... They're trying to wrap their hatred of women, their misogyny, and their sexism as some type of virtue signaling that they care.
1: Yeah.
0: It's really amazing.
1: No, I mean, it's, and then, you know, Trump is a misogynist.
0: Yeah, exactly.
1: And yet their party... You know, what happened to Kamala on December 3rd of 2019 when she had to drop out? Americans aren't ready for a woman president or a woman of color, and it was the primary. Sorry, that's your own party.
0: It's your own party. Yep.
1: 2008, same thing. Sorry, Hillary. It's his time.
0: With identity politics, which is the racism of the Democratic Party.
1: Yep.
0: Now, with the anti-Semitism. The Nazism,
1: yep.
0: The hatred of women and the radical transgender movement, the misogyny, the sexism. Wow, they've got it all covered.
1: No, they do. They do.
0: Anything that's about hate and racism and Nazism and communism and authoritarianism.
1: Look to the left.
0: The Democratic Party owns
1: they
0: it
1: own
0: now.
1: It. They own it.
0: We are Red Eye Radio.
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4: if you are serving your food on a picnic table outside and the weather is above 90 degrees Fahrenheit, that food is only going to have 1 hour before it is potentially unsafe and could make you sick.
3: Instead of the normal 2 hour time window for food safety, Carruthers says no matter the cookout location, a reliable cold source is needed both before and after food is cooked. I'm Rod Bain reporting for the U.S. Department of Agriculture in Washington, D.C.
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1: ABC News, I'm Sherry Preston. As we head into the 4th of July holiday weekend, more than 180 million Americans are sweating it out under extreme heat warnings and advisories. ABC's Karen Waugh is in Washington.
2: Despite the scorching temperatures, authorities are bracing for record holiday crowds, and security is tight. In Washington, the FBI deploying anti-drone technology, and for the first time ever, a three-mile swath of the Potomac River will be shut down to private boats all day.
1: A powerful general who leads Iran's paramilitary Revolutionary Guard emerging publicly for the first time in months as Tehran prepares for the days-long funeral for the late Supreme Leader Ayatollah Ali Khamenei. A former Olympian has been indicted on a federal charge of what President Trump has said was vandalism of the Lincoln Memorial Reflecting Pool. U.S. District Attorney Jeanine Pirro says canoeist David Hearn ripped up recently installed ceiling in the pool and acted belligerently to an employee who told him to stop. This is ABC News.
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6: From ABC News, I'm Sherry Preston. So many people, so much heat. 180 million Americans feeling it as they begin 4th of July festivities. In Washington, here's ABC's Karen Waugh.
7: In D.C., temperatures are expected to remain in the triple digits throughout the weekend, forcing organizers to delay or even cancel some events. The dress rehearsal for a Capitol 4th concert was closed to the public. The Freedom 250 rodeo was postponed. And Saturday's main event, featuring military flyovers and fireworks, has been pushed back from 1 to 5 p.m.
6: There are also concerns about the heat, humidity, and smoke from all those fireworks. Forecasts are warning about the possibility of air quality issues. That's what's been happening in the east. In the west, says ABC's Melissa Adon, the concern is fire.
8: Windy and dry conditions are fueling deadly wildfires with little relief on the way. Utah's Cottonwood Fire is the largest in the country and is still burning, scorching more than 90,000 acres, destroying more than 100 structures.
6: The heat not stopping the big wedding of Taylor Swift and Travis Kelce at Madison Square Garden this weekend. This Swiftie flew in just to stand outside.
9: I mean, in my brain, it's royalty, that's for sure. Royal wedding, for sure. Yeah, I feel like this is the American royal wedding at this point. Yeah.
6: Days after 16 children and four adults were removed from a home in Ohio where authorities say they were living in deplorable conditions, Vinton County Sheriff Ryan Kane says his deputies were working another case and had no idea that the kids were even in the small 1,300-square-foot house.
10: Even in 22 years of law enforcement, nothing could have prepared us or me to see the scene. I've never seen human beings live in that condition before, especially kids.
6: A rare copy of the Declaration of Independence has been found in London. It's one of just 11 known to have survived and is the only copy outside the United States. You're listening to ABC News.
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20: Time to pay the bill. Good morning, I'm Gordon Deal, along with Nicole Murray. On this Friday, July 3rd, glad you could be with us. Here's what's up this hour.
21: A lot of money has been spent to celebrate America's 250th anniversary. Now comes the fight over the tab.
20: For the new graduates, should you wait for your dream job after college?
21: How fireworks can damage your hearing.
20: And the North Carolina town with a vulture problem.
22: Well, part of the reason is us. Vultures are expanding across the United States. And this breed is particularly black vultures, which are very large animals that hunt and eat mostly dead animals or garbage.
20: Cameron McWhorter at the Wall Street Journal on roofs and streets in Hillsborough, North Carolina, splattered with white goo from vultures. Every 50-year milestone, starting with America's centennial in 1876, has been marked by financial drama over who pays for the party. And then that pattern continues this year. It's a story by Kerry Pickett, White House correspondent at The Washington Times. Kerry, what did you look at?
23: Keep in mind that America has been celebrating our anniversaries every 50 years since the signing of the Declaration of Independence. And what's interesting is that only after the first 50-year milestone was that, you know, in 1876 specifically, that's when the problems with the funding did things really start having problems. Yeah, you know, when, like, we started losing money, or you know, we started like having problems with, okay, who's gonna pay for it, the bankruptcy. It was all types of problems. It was only at the 50-year celebration, what was called the 50-year jubilee, that there weren't any funding problems. Maybe it was probably because there was no federal funding. It was because Congress was between sessions and there was no appropriation from Congress. So there was more local celebrations from town to town across America. Oh, I wouldn't say across, it was more vertical at that point, but it was basically, they had a lot more, parades, religious ceremonies. And what was interesting back then was that you had the deaths of Thomas Jefferson and as well as, you know, I believe it was Adams who ended up dying on a July 4th, which was fascinating. But still, there was no consternation over funding. It was only from 1876 to 1926 to 1976, all of a sudden it was like, now we're going to have problems with, with like $20 million of loss. It was quite interesting.
20: Wow. We're speaking with Kerry Pickett, White House correspondent at The Washington Times. Her story is called Happy Birthday, America. Now the fight over the bill. Explain what has happened here with America 250 and Freedom 250.
23: Sure. So what we had here, there are two organizations that have similar names that have been orchestrating the festivities that we see in front of us. So America 250 was created by a Congress about 10 years ago. Freedom 250 was established by Trump in January of 2025, and the confusion with the funding controversies sort of erupted about the two groups in late May when a lot of music acts began withdrawing from the Great American State Fair on the National Mall. And the Freedom 250 was created by Trump by an executive order. It was a public-private partnership that was housed under the National Park Foundation. It organized a lot of these events, such as the fair, the July 4th fireworks extravaganza, as well as the Patriot Games national competition that's going to be coming up. And the organization, which mainly depends on outside donations, also involved the planning of the UFC fight that you just saw, as well as the IndyCar race in the Capitol. However, there was another organization that I previously mentioned, was America 250. Now, what's America 250? That was the organization that was established in 2016 during the Obama years, to coordinate the official festivities, establishing a supporting nonprofit led by the a lot of nonpartisan figures and a board of 30 bipartisan lawmakers. And that commission received federal funding and spent almost a decade planning a lot of tributes and celebrations for a lot of nationwide commemorations. And you'll be seeing a celebration in Los Angeles hosted by Queen Latifah. Now, the most recent congressional funding for the 250th celebration came from the One Big Beautiful Bill Act that was signed last year on July 4th. And that appropriated $150 million towards the 250th. But the problem, though, was that that law was authorized the Interior Department to distribute $150 million. But it didn't explicitly earmark the funds for America 250. That was the one that was created in 2016. And because Freedom 250, the one that Trump made by executive order, had not been formally established when the legislation was enacted, the Interior Department was pretty much instructed to divert everything to, or divert most of it over to Freedom 250, which was Trump's creation.
20: Thanks, Carrie. Carrie Pickett, White House correspondent at The Washington Times. Coming up next on This Morning, America's First News, the threat to your hearing from fireworks.
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1: ABC News, I'm Shiri Preston in Tehran. The streets of Tehran packed as days of funeral services begin for former Supreme Leader Ayatollah Ali Khamenei, who was killed on February 28th amid the U.S.-Israeli war. The heat is the big story this 4th of July in the United States. The Jersey Shore is one of the places that's a little bit cooler, says this beachgoer.
2: The water's been a little cool to start off this season, so it's keeping people at bay a little bit. But as you can see now with the heat today, they're going in and they're staying in instead of just running in and running out.
1: Several America 250 events in Washington have been pushed back this weekend to the cooler hours of the evening. After several scrubs because of weather and mechanical issues, a mission to raise the altitude of a space telescope in danger of disintegrating as it reaches Earth's orbit is a go. A craft to robotically change the altitude was launched today. This weekend marks 1 year since the deadly 4th of July flooding in Texas Hill Country. This is ABC News.
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1: Glad you're with us. Welcome into Friday, July 3rd. Gordon Deal with Nicole Murray. Hope you got the three-day weekend. Coming up this half hour, improving air travel with AI. Also, is a fixer-upper home actually a good deal? And fighting vulture poop in a North Carolina town. That story in about 15 minutes. The FAA and the aviation industry as a whole have always been good at responding to disasters and preventing similar occurrences from happening again. But predictive analysis has historically proven more difficult. That's changing with the use of AI. Here's how from Zach Wichter, travel writer at USA Today. Zach, take us through it.
2: Yeah, so it's not even just thinking about it. They're already starting to do it in some cases. And so the thing is, every flight generates a tremendous amount of data. And historically, regulators like the FAA have been good at combing through that data after incidents to figure out what went wrong. But part of that was just because they didn't have the manpower to comb through all of the data for all of the flights that went right to figure out, you know, what are the trends that are keeping things as safe as they are. But thanks to AI, which is really good at processing large amounts of data, they're now able to be a little, or not a little more, they're able to be, you know, more proactive in a way that they currently just didn't have the ability to do in terms of looking at all of the data that comes in and figuring out what they can do to make things even safer than they already are.
1: Yeah. I, as you said in the story, and I can kind of only imagine the amount of data. You said it just so much.
2: FAA official who I spoke to said that it's like a terabyte or more of data from every flight. So it's just crazy.
1: Jeez. And they trust that AI can do something with it.
2: Right, exactly. So AI is going to be able to help them identify trends in this like large field of data that they have that they may not have picked up on previously using human analysts and older computer programs.
1: Hmm. We're speaking with Zach Wichter. He writes the Cruising Altitude column for USA Today. The story is called "The FAA Wants to Use AI for Your Flight." My initial reaction before I read the story was, okay, there goes air traffic controllers and farewell to pilots. But that's not the case.
2: Right. No, definitely not. The FAA official who I spoke to was very clear that they do not see AI as a replacement for human regulators and for humans who are involved in flights and flight safety. They see AI as a tool that those humans can use to help their jobs be more efficient, to let them process these huge amounts of data, you know, more methodically and more proactively. But they always see a role for humans in keeping flights safe, and AI is not going to replace the people who do that important work.
1: It seems like there's a chance here for the airline industry, as you've said a couple of times, to be more proactive than reactive, because it's really always been just reactive.
2: Right. And to be clear, that reactiveness is that the right word? Reactiveness.
1: Yeah.
2: Anyway, to be clear, the way that the airline industry has operated to this point has still made it the safest way to travel, hands down. So I don't want to like ding the industry too much. It's not like they've been doing anything wrong. This is more of, we have this new technology that is going to let them do things differently and more efficiently now. And so, as you said, and as we've been talking about, the aviation industry as a whole has always been really good at responding to incidents and putting measures in place to make sure that dangerous incidents can't happen again.
1: Thanks, Zach. Zach Wichter, travel writer at USA Today. Coming up next on This Morning, America's First News, the pros and cons of buying a fixer-upper.
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5: From ABC News, I'm Sherry Preston. From East Texas up through Boston, extreme heat has left 180 million of us baking.
6: It feels sticky. It does not feel the best.
5: An attendee at Summerfest in Milwaukee, where they've suspended the rules and allowed people to bring water bottles in. ABC's Karen Haw has more.
7: Feel like temperatures topping 110 degrees from the Gulf Coast to the Northeast. In Berks County, Pennsylvania, more than 100 people were treated for heat-related illnesses while waiting to see a historic train. At the Phillies game, free water and misting stations helped fans stay cool.
5: In Washington, where some America 250 events have been pushed to the late evening and afternoon, people say it's very hot. Federal agents headed to Fulton County, Georgia, to look for evidence of voter fraud that's never been proven.
8: The FBI is now surging more than 250 personnel from field offices across the country to help with the Georgia investigation, an internal memo calling it a, quote, priority investigation. Agents raided the Fulton County, Georgia election office earlier this year, seizing ballots. Georgia's 2020 votes were counted three times, every count affirming Joe Biden's win.
5: ABC Sophie Flay. Well, they've done it, launched the three-armed spacecraft that will take a space telescope to a lower orbit.
9: It was the middle of the night in the South Pacific when the bay doors of a modified passenger jet opened at 40,000 feet, and a rocket carrying a three-armed robot called Link dropped out and then blasted off. In the coming days, Link will rendezvous with the Neil Gehrel Swift Observatory, and if everything works, it'll hoist that space telescope into higher orbit, buying it several more years of life, sending back incredible images of the universe. Jim Ryan, ABC News.
5: In Tehran, funeral services beginning for the slain leader Ayatollah Ali Khamenei, killed in a U.S. airstrike early in the war. The events will take days and millions are expected. You're listening to ABC News.
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0: site they're at. And but there'll be a huge presence of uniformed police, uniformed National Guardsmen, federal folks with their whatever identifying jacket they have. And then there's a huge intelligence component we won't see. And these are the men and women that are working in command posts, prepping for any security response that has to happen, as well as developing intelligence products and scouring the internet for any threats, plans, anything like that. So it's a very busy, very high-tech, high-speed environment, but something that these men and women have been planning for not just months, but in reality, years.
1: Yeah. We're speaking with Richard Kalko, retired FBI special agent, talking about security for the nation's 250th birthday celebration, not only in Washington, D.C., but beyond. So if you attend one of these events as somebody just, I don't know, looking to celebrate or be patriotic, I mean, what can you expect? Can I be tapped on the shoulder by somebody and have my bag checked randomly, for example?
0: Well, you can, but now if we're talking D.C., you know, just entering the National Mall, there's going to be bag checks everywhere. It's just like going to the airport. They're going to go through what you got, okay. And they've got a very, very strict rules on what you can and can't bring. I recommend everybody just go online and see what the rules are so you don't show up. Because if you bring something that you're not allowed to have, there's nowhere to store it. So that means it's going in the garbage can. So if you bring something valuable that's not allowed, you know, you're not going to be able to get it back. Mm. And once you've traveled into D.C., you're not going to want to leave before the event. So so follow the rules. Be prepared. You know, and people get overly concerned about this. And I say that is the potential for something to go wrong there? Absolutely. Always is. But is the chances of you being involved in it very high? No, they're not.
1: Thanks, Rich. Richard Kalko, retired FBI special agent. Coming up next on This Morning, America's First News, experiencing 5 days of total silence.
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1: ABC News, I'm Sherry Preston. After three postponements due to weather and mechanical issues, the mission to rescue a doomed space telescope and take it to higher orbit is finally underway. The three armed robotic spacecraft that will do it was launched today. Iran is preparing for 3 days of long funeral expenses at the late Supreme Leader Ayatollah Ali Khamenei, the cleric killed in the early days of the war with the U.S. and Israel. The heat is the big story across much of the country.
2: More than 180 million Americans under extreme heat alerts. First responders seeing an uptick in heat emergency calls across the country. In the Midwest, the CDC saying heat-related visits to the ER are 36 times higher this week than last. In New York City, the real temperature hitting 100 degrees with a heat index of 106.
1: ABC's Melissa Adan. The rush is on in Venezuela to identify loved ones before it's too late. Almost 2,300 people confirmed killed in the twin earthquakes. This is ABC News.
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0: permanent, and they don't grow back. So it's not like hair, it's not like nails. Okay. Once you've damaged your hearing, it doesn't return back. So there's ways that you can recognize if you're starting to show maybe some signs of hearing loss. And, you know, some of those examples, which take a self-evaluation, have a look if you're actually already experiencing these, would be like asking someone to repeat what they said or for them to speak louder. Okay. Mm. You could even be turning up the volume on the television. That's usually pretty common. I usually see that it's a loved one that identifies that more so than the person who might be actually having a hearing loss. And then the common one that I've commonly seen too is actually the person who may be experiencing hearing loss says that everyone mumbles, but actually it's because they are not hearing the speech sounds as clearly. It sounds muffled, and thus it turns like someone is mumbling.
1: Boy, by the way, on a more serious note, right? I mean, hearing loss is no joke. One, for its ties to dementia. Two, it's a tremendous strain on the brain, isn't it, when you can't hear or when you're struggling to hear?
0: Correct, Gordon, it truly is. So basically, it takes effort to listen. So even for those people with like normal hearing, at the end of the day, because we've been using our brain to listen, to put all of those sound words together, we're fatigued. So with an untreated hearing loss, and as you mentioned, there's, you know, that association that there is other health-related issues like cognitive decline, dementia. It is just that extra level of fatigue, and we want to be able to ensure that people are energized, especially throughout this wonderful summer to be had.
1: Thanks, Christina. Dr. Christina Petritis, audiology lead at the company Soundly. Coming up next on This Morning, America's First News, waiting for your dream job after college.
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4: This time is 6 o'clock. I'm Anna Olp. The latest on the Pocket Fire this morning. The fire burning near Sedona is currently 25% contained, but has cracked 21,000 acres, with crews still trying to address difficult conditions.
5: At a Red Rocks Junior and High School meeting Thursday night, Travis Mayberry speaking to the community, the Pocket Fire's operations section chief explaining how they're trying to push the fire towards less at-risk areas.
6: It's continued to move to the west, and that is to stay up in front of this. We know it's going to continue moving west through the wilderness, and then as it moves to the north, we've got black. We've burned this country. We've treated these acres. We've removed that fuel that's up there.
5: Fire behavioral analyst trainee Troy Druin says winds have died down and some thunderstorms could form over 4th of July weekend, but the chance for monsoon conditions remains 50-50. Brandon King, KTAR News.
4: Additionally, at that meeting, State Route 89A was said to remain closed, likely through the end of the weekend. And the Secure Water Arizona program, or SWAP, was unanimously approved by Phoenix City leaders Lillian Donahue with our TV partners at ABC 15.
7: Phoenix and Tucson are leading the voluntary program, which has a dual purpose, both as an emergency water sharing agreement when things go south.
8: We don't want to have water emergencies when we have a good ability to avoid them by working together.
7: And as an avenue to try out new water conservation projects together with other cities and companies. This comes at a critical time when reservoirs fed by the Colorado River face serious lows, creating uncertainty for communities that rely solely on this water.
4: That program is expected to cost the city of Phoenix $5 million. That is not counting additional projects from the agreement. And 67-year-old Keith Edwards, the subject of a June 12th safe alert, was found dead last week, according to Gilbert police. Edwards was last seen near Cooper and Warner Roads on June 11th, where he was staying at a home while visiting from Florida. Edwards' medical condition and susceptibility to Arizona heat led to that safe alert being activated. On June 24th, Edwards was found deceased on the Gila River Indian Reservation, though Gilbert PD say there are no signs of foul play in his death. And that safe alert for 61-year-old Ronald Myers has also been canceled. He was last seen on Tuesday at 11 a.m. near the area of 14th and Wood Streets. Phoenix police say Myers was found shortly after the alert was activated by mental health staff at a Phoenix hospital, where he was one of their patients. He has since been returned safely to his family. And now for a check on traffic from the Valley Chevy Dealers Traffic Center. Your main valley roadways are looking pretty wide open this morning. Get a head start on your holiday weekend if you're planning on traveling anywhere this weekend for the 4th. So far this morning, your ride is looking clear. And KTAR weather for the Valley. We do have an air quality alert that has been extended to the end of the day today. The National Weather Service says an ozone high pollution advisory is in effect for the Phoenix metro area. Today we have a high of 107 degrees, a low of 83 degrees overnight tonight. For your holiday tomorrow, you can expect another high of 107. That's with partly cloudy skies. Overnight tomorrow night, a low of 86 degrees. Looking ahead to the rest of this week and into next week, you can expect highs to creep up into the 110s. Unfortunately, we've got 108 forecasted on Sunday and a high of 112 on Monday. It's currently 80 degrees in Mesa. 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
10: When they gathered on the banks of the Delaware in Philadelphia 250 years ago, the representatives of 13 British colonies made a solemn vow. Casting off the bonds that tied them to the crown, they declared the equality of men and cited God-given rights to life, liberty, and the pursuit of happiness. Above their signatures, the new nation's founders pledged to one another their lives, their fortunes, and their sacred honor. But they didn't just do it for themselves. Their ethics of service and sacrifice would be passed from generation to generation, carried forward by American citizens and by soldiers, sailors, airmen, Marines, Guardians, and Coast Guardsmen. As we celebrate our nation's birthday, we honor those who've maintained the pledge. This is America 250, the hero next door. I'm Stephen Portnoy in Washington with ABC News Chief Global Affairs Anchor Martha Raddatz, author of the new book, The Hero Next Door, Stories of Patriotism and Purpose. We're going to spend this hour talking about the men and women that you profiled, Martha, what has given them purpose and inspired their service. Martha Raddatz, thank you for being with us.
11: It's great to be with you, Steve, and especially on this occasion.
10: Martha, you've been a reporter here at ABC News since 1999. You've covered every conflict since the late 1990s, traveled to every war zone. Tell us how you came to write this book.
11: I think what my major motivator was is that I have known some of these people for so long. And this generation, this 9/11 generation of our military, is one that deserves the honor and the respect of our citizens, just as the greatest generation did. But the people I write about, men and women who have gone on to do remarkable things to maintain their service, to find purpose in their lives, are still doing what we all kind of forgot about. And also at a time in our country when people see so many divisions, these service members can help bring our nation together. They should be honored for the purest form of service. They are volunteers, and they are willing to fight and die for our country. That may sound like a cliche, but it is deeply meaningful to me, and I want all Americans to get to know some of these heroes next door.
10: In the introduction of this wonderful book, you write of an experience you had at Normandy, talking about the greatest generation. You were with some service members who had an encounter with an older veteran. Tell us what happened.
11: That was one of the most moving days of my life. I had obviously been very interested in military history, but I had not been to Normandy. And there's something called an army staff ride, when an army historian takes a group of people to a battlefield. So I was asked by General Carter Ham, who I knew and was head of European command at the time, if I wanted to join. And it was a group of veterans, young and old. And when the sun was setting, we went up to the American cemetery, very solemn. The group, again, was with me out of uniform. There was a young man next to me. The protocol people from the cemetery wanted him to help lower the flag. And we're just going through the protocols and showing him the flag. And I caught out of the corner of my eye an older man. And he had one of those big hats on of pride, you know, a big black baseball cap that said Korean War veteran in big gold letters. And he was eyeing our group like, are these people? And he was especially looking at the young man next to me. And he finally came over, sort of angry and, you know, annoyed by the whole thing. And he put his finger in that young man's chest and said, "Don't you know how to fold an American flag, young man?" And the young man in, you know, khaki pants and a checkered shirt, looking like an American college kid, just looked at him and said, "Yes, I do, sir." And then there was this quiet moment. And General Ham walked over and said to the Korean War veteran, "Sir, I am General Carter Ham, and I am pleased to introduce you to," as he pointed to the young man standing, looking a bit scared himself, "I'd like to introduce you to Sal Giunta, who has just been nominated by President Obama to receive the Medal of Honor." There was dead silence at that moment. And then the Korean War veteran straightened up, raised his hand in a salute to Sal Giunta, and said, "Whoa." And Sal Giunta looked at him, saluted, and said, "We owe our freedom to you." They then asked the older veteran to help lower the flag. So I'm standing there at the American cemetery right by Normandy Beach with a Korean War veteran, with an Iraq War veteran. That was General Ham. That's how I knew him. And Sal Giunta, who was the first living Medal of Honor recipient for the wars in Iraq and Afghanistan. And I've thought about that a lot. And I thought, that poor old Korean War veteran, he would have had no idea who Sal Giunta was or the remarkable things, heroic things he did in Afghanistan and saving so many. So I smiled when I thought about it and thought, none of us would know, and we should. And that's, to me, set the scene for the whole book.
12: The title of your book, The Hero Next Door, you must have given that word hero a lot of thought over the decades that you've been covering the U.S. military. You tell the story in your book of a man named Josh Webster, a pararescue jumper who leapt out of an Air Force helicopter to save the life of an Army captain in the middle of a firefight in Afghanistan. That is certainly a heroic act. But I want to ask you, because some in the country might argue that the word hero is overused.
11: Right? I would.
12: All right. How do you define it?
11: I would define it as people who rise to the moment, put the best of themselves out there for others. And there is not a single person in this book who would ever call themselves a hero. In fact, they were all very squeamish about being in the book, including Josh Webster and all of them. "It's not me. It's the other guy." Sal Giunta the same way. "I am not a hero. I am not a hero." It's the mantra I heard again and again. They're embarrassed by that title. But I think they finally agreed, for the same reason I wrote the book. You know, we're just talking about now, is it's hard to spot a hero.
12: In fact, Martha, you have a beautiful line about that in the book.
11: I say, and fully believe this, the one sure way to spot a hero may be to look for ones who insist they are not.
12: When we come back, Martha Raddatz will tell us of a soldier injured at the Pentagon on 9/11 who helped hunt down Osama bin Laden. America 250, The Hero Next Door, an ABC News radio special continues in a moment.
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1: Welcome back to our special tribute to The Hero Next Door. I'm Stephen Portnoy in Washington with ABC News Chief Global Affairs Anchor Martha Raddatz, author of the new book, The Hero Next Door, Stories of Patriotism and Purpose. Martha, we've noted that you began your coverage of global affairs here at ABC just a couple of years before 9/11. Tell us the story of Navy Lieutenant Kevin Schaefer.
2: I first met Kevin Schaefer in 2021 because I went to the 20th anniversary of 9/11. And on that day, I looked out at the people who were in attendance. I'd been many years before to that memorial, but the 20th was much larger. There were far more people. And I know in the area where they seated the survivors or relatives of those who had died. And I saw two men, and one of them had his arm on the shoulder

0: of the other man, and it was clearly a very emotional moment for them. I could just see their backs. I took a picture of the two of them. And after the memorial ceremony ended, I didn't want to bother them. I didn't want to break up that moment. But I introduced myself and said, "Gentlemen, I just want to show you this picture. I thought it was very moving. Would you like me to send it to you?" And they both did, and I sent the picture, and they were kind. I did not know at that time what they had been through. And then several years later, I got a call out of nowhere from the CIA Public Affairs. And I had dealt with them before, of course. Tammy Thorpe said to me, "We have someone who wants to do an interview with you. His name is Kevin Schaefer. He was a Navy lieutenant. He told me he met you on the 20th anniversary, was reminded of the photo. And she told me his story, which if there is anyone who tells the story of 9/11, it is Kevin." Kevin Schaefer, by then, Navy lieutenant, was in the Navy command center that morning. They basically gather information. They watch what's happening in the world. It is a small, bustling area in the Pentagon. He was in that Navy command center with the people he had worked with for years, all his closest friends near him in cubicles. They watched the second plane hit.
1: Oh,
2: when we saw the second aircraft hit, very distinctly, I remember hearing some audible gasps throughout our command center space.
0: At that point, people were calling their homes, their families. His wife, Kevin's wife, was away in Boston. She also was in the Navy. And then at 9:37 a.m., that plane tore through the outer rings of the Pentagon. They never imagined it would hit the Pentagon with such enormous force and exploding, basically, the Navy command center.
3: "Our belief at the moment is that an aircraft has crashed into either the courtyard itself or into that particular side of the building."
2: I felt the blast. The initial blast felt like it came from behind me, and it threw me to the ground. I knew I was on fire, badly burned, and everything around me had been blown to bits and was in flames.
0: Those rings of the Pentagon, Steve, as you know, there's A, B, C, D, E rings. The plane goes through the E ring. Kevin was in near the C ring, and the nose of the plane essentially stopped just before it hit that.
2: I remember being on the ground, putting myself out, extinguishing the flames, putting my hands over my head, kind of feeling them slick. I think what was probably being doused with jet fuel and debris and things, and really no one around me left around me.
0: Kevin was the only survivor in his area around there from his team. He managed to crawl out through an opening that had been blasted in one of the rings.
2: And as I rushed across that space to the daylight that was shining through a freshly blown out hole, and I crossed the threshold from the carnage behind me to relative safety in front of me.
0: And when he crawled out, he was met there by Steve Workman, an Army staff sergeant who went looking for survivors. He'd been on a floor nearby, but not on the same floor, and ran towards the flames to see who he could help.
2: He found himself there just as I was walking through that threshold, and our eyes met and for a brief moment, and I called out to him, screamed out to him as best I could, "I need help. Get me some help."
0: He felt as if he was melting. He could not see anything. He could not hear anything because of the sound of the explosion. But those two men, Steve Workman and Kevin Schaefer, looked each other in the eye, and Kevin said, "Don't let me die." And Steve Workman said, "I got you, buddy."
2: He took me and laid me onto a maintenance cart, and we were off seeking aid. One morning in October, succumbed to my injuries and flatlined twice. But they brought me back each time, and I bounced back stronger, but they really had to introduce some novel techniques to break down the infection in my lungs and fight them off with what they essentially used, live maggots that they had bred in laboratories to be sterile to eat the infections off my arms.
0: So you had live maggots on your arms?
2: Indeed.
0: Eating the infection. It worked?
2: Indeed, it worked. It saved my arms.
4: He was awarded the Purple Heart. For saving him, Steve Workman received the Soldier's Medal for Valor, and the two have remained friends.
0: What happened next, and this is why the CIA called me, is that Kevin, like so many, needed to find purpose. He joined the 9/11 Commission. He wanted his voice the voice of a survivor to be heard on that commission and fought to be on that commission. They initially dismissed him as having no experience. But then what he went on to do was the big secret. He went on to work at the CIA. He wanted to help find terrorists, and he ended up on the team that had found bin Laden.
2: I thought it was possibly one of the reasons why I had made it through, that I wanted to serve and learn the lessons of 9/11 to help prevent another 9/11, help secure this country.
0: So for these years, as they were hunting him down, is the famous story of
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5: KTAR News time is 6:30. I'm Anna Olp. Unemployment went slightly down, but economists are worried about other signs in the June federal jobs report. Garrett Archer with our TV partners at ABC 15 has more.
6: Four consecutive months of gains, which is good, but the gains also trend down every single month. As has been the case nearly every month, the biggest driver of jobs gains comes from healthcare and social assistance jobs. 47,000 of the net 57,000 total job gains. Professional business jobs also made decent gains. And on the other end, a huge drop from leisure and hospitality. That sector shed 61,000 jobs and is also a major reason for these lower than expected overall numbers.
5: And the latest on the Pocket Fire this morning. The fire burning near Sedona is 25% contained, but has cracked 21,000 acres, with crews still trying to address difficult conditions. At a community meeting Thursday, Operations Sections Chief Travis Mayberry says crews are trying to push the flames west towards acres of land already treated and burned by crews, meaning the fire can't grow towards those areas. Additionally, at that meeting, State Route 89A was set to remain closed, likely through the end of the weekend. And now for a check on traffic from the Valley Chevy Dealers Traffic Center. We're really only seeing a couple crashes out there in Peoria. We're seeing a disabled vehicle on the left shoulder of the Loop 101 southbound. That's near West Peoria Avenue. And also in Tolleson right now, we're seeing a crash at the intersection of North 99th Avenue and West Roosevelt Street. Other than that, your main valley roadways are looking clear this holiday morning. KTAR weather for the Valley. An air quality alert has been extended to the end of the day today. The National Weather Service says an ozone high pollution advisory is in effect. Today we have a high of 107, a low of 83 overnight tonight. You can expect a high of 107 tomorrow for your holiday. Right now it's 80 degrees in Scottsdale. 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I'm Anna Olp on Arizona's news station, KTAR News.
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1: If you're just joining us, we've been speaking this hour with ABC News Chief Global Affairs Anchor Martha Raddatz about just some of the remarkable men and women in her new book, The Hero Next Door, Stories of Patriotism and Purpose. I want to ask you now, Martha, about one of the most bracing moments in your book, the story of a Navy fighter pilot who they call Wingnut. You wrote of him, "I've met a lot of pilots over the years, but I've never met a pilot who loves flying more than Charles Wickware."
2: Charles Wingnut, call sign Wickware.
3: You know, we didn't sign up for this job to be in a 100% risk-free zone. So for us to come out here and execute this mission for our country and for our families back home, that is falls within the, you know, well-accepted risk in my book.
2: Charles was infatuated with flying from the moment he was a little kid. His parents are artists. I don't want to kind of stereotype here, but I don't ever really think of two artists raising a fighter pilot. It is a very, his parents, I've met his parents, they're lovely. His dad, although was in the Navy, and he was a draftsman at the time when he served, they took Charles out on what's called a Dependence Day, and they get to stand on the carrier, and they do an air show for him. Charles was seven. He still remembers sitting on top of his dad's shoulders when these fighter jets, and it was a Tomcats then, it was F-14s, flew overhead. Charles said he remembers thinking, are there people in those airplanes? And his dad said, yeah, and they're awesome. And Charles said, that's what I want to do. And that was it.
1: Now, you met him first in 2016 while on a visit to the USS Truman, the aircraft carrier.
2: I did, and we were out there where they had just begun bombing ISIS in Syria.
3: While you're doing it, you don't realize how amped up you are. You know, your body's flooded with adrenaline. But really, all the years of training that it took to get to this point, which I would argue is equivalent to a college degree to be able to get us to this point, if not longer, you are so focused during that that brief 15 to 18 seconds.
1: Now, tell me about the harrowing mission that Wingnut flew over Syria in 2016.
2: One of the things that about these fighter pilots and I try to bring to life is exactly how harrowing every mission is. So Charles had become really one of a star fighter pilots along with John Hiltz. Of course, he became a Blue Angel. But on that day, Charles did a bombing run and felt one of his bombs drop and the other felt like it was still in the aircraft. The aircraft started vibrating. Mm. It didn't say it had dropped, and he'd gotten notifications on his cockpit that something was wrong, that it hadn't engaged, that it hadn't dropped.
3: Unless you're looking at your wing, you won't see it come off. You get a pretty significant thud as you release, you know, a 500,000 or 2,000 pound weapon.
2: So he has a massive live bomb on the wing of his aircraft that he flew out to the carrier because he couldn't really see it from the cockpit. You know, it's a small cockpit. It's not like you can open the windows and check the bomb on your wing. So flew back out over the carrier, flew low, and heard from them like, whoa, dude, you've got a bomb hanging on your wing. And not just hanging, but half of it was hanging, meaning it could drop at any time. So he goes out back over the ocean, away from the carrier. They certainly don't want him landing on a carrier with a bomb that's dragging off the wing. Charles is very cool. He too is an artist. So he's kind of like, okay, I'll just find my Zen moment. Goes over to an area out in the ocean to drop it. It won't fall. No matter what he tried, rocking the aircraft, doing whatever he could, that bomb would not come off the wing. So he had to land. So they sent him to Kuwait. Hmm. And the entire time he's thinking, I don't know if I land, this thing's going to explode. He said he flew over once and he saw the hazmat crews out there. And he's like, well, that'll not work. If I land, everybody's going to blow up. So just this incredible mission to try to land this fighter jet with this live bomb hanging halfway down. He lands. He's like, he said he kind of squeezed his eyes shut, hoping that everything was okay. When he finally came to a skidding stop, that bomb was inches off of the runway and inches away from not only Charles's death, but probably everybody around him. But it was a harrowing, and of course he tells it now as if it's just another day at the office, right? Although he is a little bit, yeah, that was one of the scariest things. And it's not one of those things you think is really scary because you can't even imagine that scenario that there is going to be a bomb hanging halfway down. But the great thing about it is, this is the Navy, he said. About an hour later, they said, hey, Charles, we got a couple of more missions for you to do. So can you come back to the carrier? We'll give you another jet.
1: Now to the story of the Arciaga family of Midland, Texas, a military family through and through, four children, one girl, three boys, each of them signed up to serve. And Martha, you've come to know this family extremely well.
2: I think I've known them the longest. I met them about a year or so after they lost their son, Robert. But I started getting to know them when I wrote a book about that battle in 2007 and wrote about Robert Arciaga. He was one of eight soldiers who was killed that day, the largest loss of life since Vietnam in one day.
1: This was a siege in Sadr City in 2004. You wrote about it in your book, The Long Road Home. Tell us about what happened to Robert.
2: The story of Robert I wrote about in the book and those others who were lost, he was in the back of a truck. None of the men in the truck had seen combat before. They had just turned onto a street they knew as Route Copper when they heard the snap of an AK-47 somewhere behind them. Then gunshots from the rooftops, followed by a searing barrage of gunfire all around them. The Americans returned fire and the convoy kept moving forward. Then came a rocket-propelled grenade that landed in the place between the two vehicles, narrowly missing both. Another turn, and they found their way blocked by a makeshift barricade of car parts, refrigerators, metal bed frames, and burning tires. The 16 men in the back of that truck were shooting in every direction, with very little idea of what was going on. The sound of the incoming fire was deafening. Every soldier in the back of that truck would be wounded by the time the firefight was over, and the truck was turned around and heading back to base.
1: Robert and seven of his fellow soldiers died in that siege of Sadr City, and the loss of their brother Robert hit the Arciaga siblings incredibly hard in 2004, but there would be more loss, and it offers important reminders for us all about what too many American military families endure. We'll have that part of the story in a moment as our ABC News radio special, America 250, The Hero Next Door, continues.
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1: Thanks for being with us as we share the stories of American heroes on America's birthday. I'm Stephen Portnoy in Washington with our ABC News Chief Global Affairs anchor, Martha Raddatz. Martha, in your book, The Hero Next Door, you tell us of a military family from Texas. All four siblings signed up. They suffered an unfathomable loss of their brother Robert in Sadr City, Iraq in 2004. We talked in our last segment about Robert dying in Sadr City. Now, tell us about his younger brother, Jeremy.
2: His younger brother enlisted in the Marines, and he was scheduled to deploy to Iraq just months after his brother Robert's death. Sylvia, his mother, had pleaded with the Marines to let Jeremy stay back. Let me read to you what happened next. The Marines granted her request, but Jeremy was sick about it. Jeremy felt it was his duty to go despite having a wife and three-year-old son at home and an older son, Adam, from a previous relationship. He felt this was the opportunity that might assuage the guilt he had been feeling, the opportunity to move forward. 6 months into his deployment, in the middle of a war zone, Jeremy had a major mental breakdown, a breakdown so profound that the Marine Corps sent him home. Days later, on his arrival back in Midland, Jeremy was met with a grand celebration. Unaware of his reason for returning, the entire family, along with 40 Patriot Guard riders, including many Vietnam veterans, came to greet him. Some 30 American flags waved in the desert wind. Jeremy Arciaga was feeling nothing but shame, and the celebration surely made it worse. He had chosen to go to Iraq to honor his brother, and he had not been able to complete the deployment. His brothers had both fought in the war, but he could not take it. In 2014, he wrote on his brother Robert's obituary site, "I want you to know, brother, that there is not a day that goes by that my heart doesn't break missing you. It still hurts like the first day I found out we lost you. I can't express my feelings very well, so I push them deep inside so I don't have to deal with the pain of you being gone."
1: Jeremy Arciaga felt the weight of all of this and ended his own life in September of 2015.
2: Jeremy, with his wife and kids in another room in their home, suddenly shot himself. His beautiful wife, Patricia, had seen some changes in Jeremy, but she thought he was doing so well. His son, to this day, will say, "My dad did a dumb thing. He shouldn't have done that." But that family, and that is what's so remarkable, they have carried on. There is more pain in that family. His surviving brother, Gilbert, his surviving sister, Angel, and his mom, Sylvia, had, as anyone could imagine, years of deep depression. I am so close to that family that when Jeremy died, when he died by suicide, Angel called me, and I was out with my family on a brief little getaway and answered because Angel didn't call me that often. And she was sobbing on the phone and told me about Jeremy, and I just stopped. And she said, "Please call my mom," and called Sylvia and said whatever words I could to her of sympathy and understanding. And I knew how difficult it would be. I didn't know whether they'd ever get through it, but they have.
1: 20 years after the Black Sunday siege in Sadr City, where Robert Arciaga lost his life, you sat with the family at Fort Hood. Tell us about that conversation.
2: The 20-year reunion was in so many ways different than the 10-year. The 10-year reunion was very difficult because even though it had been 10 years, that memory will forever be with them. But on the 20th, it is very much like a group of old veterans getting together and seeing others who understand what they went through.
3: And they tell me stories about my son, and that brings me so much joy because I know that my son, he's not ever going to get forgotten.
2: And hugging and loving one another and feeling they could move forward.
3: I feel like they really are my family, and they treat us that way. Every single one of the guys that come around me, they hug me and tell me how much they love me. That just makes me feel so good, and I love that.
1: I want to ask you of the experience of Jeremy Arciaga and what Americans need to know about veteran suicide.
2: I think we need to understand it better. I think we need to look at those statistics, which are astonishing, how many veterans die by suicide. I think we also need to look at those who try hard to help those veterans, and that it is something we just have to keep looking at. You have to listen to people. One of the reasons I want to do this, one of the reasons I care about this so much, is people need to talk about this. The Arciagas didn't know the signs. We know so much more now. I mean, Angel Munoz will tell you she now knows the signs. She knows what to look for in people, whether it's withdrawal, whether it's, you know, a happy conversation that seems happier than usual, that you can look for that. You cannot always prevent it. You can't. But I think as a nation, we need to try. We need to listen to our veterans. We need to honor their service and know that not everyone is going to go down that path or have those problems. But it's so important for them to talk about it. Say, tell me about your service. Tell me why you serve. Tell me why it matters to you. And you will hear the most beautiful stories ever.
1: In addition to listening and engaging with veterans, are there organizations that are stood up to help people?
2: There are lots of organizations, but I am going to be biased here and say my favorite one is the Bob Woodruff Foundation. Bob Woodruff, as you know, and everybody at ABC, is our colleague who was blown up by an IED, along with Doug Vogt, photographer, in 2006. He and his wife, Lee, formed the foundation 20 years ago. This year, the Stand Up for Heroes, we're celebrating that this year.
1: We celebrate his alive day.
2: His alive day every year in January, but this November on Veterans Day, we'll be celebrating 20 years of the foundation. It is a fabulous organization that has given millions and millions of dollars to veterans and their families. It is really just one of the most incredible veterans organizations out there, and I guarantee your money would go to good use.
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2: Absolutely.
1: Over the past hour, we've been sharing just a select few of the stories of patriotism and purpose that you'll find in the pages of this great book, The Hero Next Door, written by Martha Raddatz. As we close out this program, Martha, I want to ask, what do you hope most Americans take away from these stories?
2: I want to read what I wrote because it's in my heart. It can only help to be reminded that there are many among us who hold their love of country so dear, whatever their politics, that they are willing to fight and die for it. Those people deserve our respect and gratitude, and maybe they will remind us that we can all do better if we think in terms of our own missions, the small and large ways we might work to better our communities, our fellow citizens, and our country.
1: This program has been produced by Trevor Hastings, with special thanks to Audrey Mostek, Chris Boccia, and Ely Brown. With Martha Raddatz, I'm Stephen Portnoy in Washington, and you've been listening to a special presentation from ABC News.
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10: KTAR News time is 7 o'clock. I'm Anna Olp. The latest on the Pocket Fire this morning. The fire burning near Sedona is 25% contained, but it has cracked 21,000 acres, with crews still trying to address difficult conditions.
11: At a Red Rocks Junior and High School meeting Thursday night, Travis Mayberry speaking to the community, the Pocket Fire's operations section chief explaining how they're trying to push the fire towards less at-risk areas.
12: It's continued to move to the west. And that is to stay up in front of this. We know it's going to continue moving west through the wilderness. And then as it moves to the north, we've got black. We've burned this country. We've treated these acres. We've removed that fuel that's up there.
11: Fire behavioral analyst trainee Troy Druin says winds have died down and some thunderstorms could form over 4th of July weekend, but the chance for monsoon conditions remains 50-50. Brandon King, KTAR News.
10: Also at that meeting, State Route 89A was said to remain closed likely through the end of the weekend. And days after 16 children were moved from a home where authorities say they were living in deplorable conditions, people in the community are asking how this could happen. After being rescued Tuesday, seven were taken to hospitals, including one who was in critical condition. Four adults in the home are facing child endangerment charges.
13: Communication with the victims is hard. Especially that some of them are age, some of them, we believe are, special needs. It's quite a challenge. And also I believe the treatment also plays in here. These kids have not been really socialized.
10: That's Vinton County Sheriff Ryan Kane. He tells ABC News that investigators only found the kids when they were working on another parallel case and didn't even know they were in the home. And the CDC is searching for the potential source of a parasitic illness identified in more than a dozen states. ABC Yori Benahud has more.
14: Over 300 people in Michigan have been infected with a parasitic intestinal illness that typically comes after consuming contaminated food or water. 17 other states are also reporting cases. It's known as cyclosporiasis, and those who experience symptoms typically report cramping, bloating, and most commonly watery diarrhea. Doctors say to reduce your risk, be sure to wash your hands and your produce. Yuri Benajad, ABC News, New York.
10: So far, those CDC numbers do not show cases in Arizona. And 67-year-old Keith Edwards, the subject of a June 12th safe alert, was found dead last week, according to Gilbert Police. Edwards was last seen near Cooper and Warner Roads on June 11th, where he was staying at a home while visiting from Florida. Edwards' medical condition and susceptibility to Arizona heat led to that safe alert being activated. On June 24th, Edwards was found deceased on the Gila River Indian Reservation, though Gilbert PD say there are no signs of foul play in his death. And did you happen to see a UFO yesterday? Well, an aircraft registered as Saucer 1 flew right over the valley on its way to Roswell, New Mexico, but it didn't come from space. The path of the aircraft could be seen on the tracking website Flight Radar 24, where the aircraft type was listed as just a weather balloon. The Denver International Airport, where the UFO made its landing after circling Roswell, played into the stunt on social media, welcoming the alien, posting a photo of an aircraft floating above a runway with an interesting-looking pilot. And now for a check on traffic from the Valley Chevy Dealers Traffic Center. We are seeing a crash near the intersection of North 43rd Avenue and Union Hills Drive in Phoenix. We're also seeing a crash near Avondale, this at the intersection of Lower Buckeye Road and 127th Avenue. Other than that, your main valley roadways are looking quite clear to start off your holiday weekend on this Friday morning. And KTAR weather for the Valley. We do have an air quality alert that has been extended until the end of the day today. The National Weather Service says an ozone high pollution advisory is in effect. That's for the entire Phoenix metro area. Today we have a high of 107 degrees. We're going to have a low of 83 degrees overnight tonight. For your holiday tomorrow, you can expect another high of 107, partly cloudy skies. Overnight tomorrow, another low of 86. Looking ahead to the rest of this weekend and into next week, you can unfortunately start to expect highs to creep up into the 110s. We have a high of 108 forecasted on Sunday and 112 on Monday. It's currently 82 degrees in Mesa. 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I'm Anna Olp on Arizona's news station, KTAR News.
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17: We have always been a loud nation. We were born loud from the cacophony of a revolution. We celebrate loud when colorful fireworks explode across night skies. We scream at the ballpark, debate with vigor, block off the street, and blast the music. We mourn loud, howling through destruction and failure when towers collapse and space shuttles explode, hearts break. Above the din, beyond the noise, there is a gravity, a stillness at our nation's core, a peace and quiet that seems to guard the nation and its legacy. It is the silence of the Statue of Liberty as she stands looking out to welcome all who seek these shores. It is the stillness of the presidents on Mount Rushmore, whose stoic faces watch to see if we live up to the standards they set down. It is the solitude of the memorials that line the National Mall and dot the landscape from our largest cities to our smallest towns. For a nation that was founded on freedom of and from any one religion, it is our faith in democracy that serves as the organizing principle and the very parchment upon which our history is written. And through every windstorm, every political gale and gambit that has swept our nation, these great statues silently safeguard our great tradition. So come with us as we visit some of these sentries who show what it means to serve, protect, and wear that mantle. And maybe, as we mark Independence Day, we'll remember just a little bit more about what America means. We're going to begin this hour in Keystone, South Dakota, with an icon.
18: Welcome to Mount Rushmore National Memorial. You are in the state of South Dakota, and hopefully you're in the state of awe.
17: Seeing Mount Rushmore for the first time does set off an explosion of questions. The most immediate is, how'd they do that? And another, why am I suddenly recalling a middle school textbook?
19: We love our national monuments.
20: What do you see when you look up there?
19: Just the history of our wonderful country and our wonderful presidents that came before us that made, made our nation great.
17: Mount Rushmore, the colossal visages of George Washington, Thomas Jefferson, Theodore Roosevelt, and Abraham Lincoln, certainly inspires such lofty ideals and was intended to be a celebration of the nation's greatness. But it was conceived in the 1920s as a way to promote tourism in the Black Hills.
18: The Black Hills are phenomenal.
17: Park Ranger Maureen McGee Ballinger is Chief of Interpretation and Education at Mount Rushmore National Memorial.
18: The whole idea of the sculpture, that was the state historian, Doan Robinson. And Robinson loved his state of South Dakota, and he wanted other people to love it. He wanted other people to come and enjoy it. And he comes up with this concept, we'll carve statues out of the rocks. So they're giant granite spires. And you figure, we'll carve them in the round. We'll carve Western figures. We'll do Red Cloud, Lewis and Clark, people that are significant for the West.
0: He wanted to share the beauty.
18: Absolutely. He wanted to share the beauty.
0: So how did it end up being four heads, not Lewis and Clark?
18: Well, that's all thanks to the artist that actually did it, Gutzon Borglum.
17: Gutzon Borglum, an Idaho-born artist and sculptor, had studied in San Francisco and then Paris, where he met Rodin, and was commissioned in 1927 to begin work in South Dakota.
18: So it was actually Gutzon Borglum that came up with the idea of doing presidents. And he toured around through this area with his son to find just the right spot. When he found this large granite mountain, looked at that rock, said, that's where it should be.
17: The granite mountain sits amid the open prairies and ponderosa pines of the Black Hills, themselves a national treasure.
21: The sheer fact of like someone coming out here and being like, let's carve something into that mountain face that's bigger, that you can see miles away, is crazy to me.
0: The conceit alone.
21: Yeah, right?
17: A family from Michigan marveled.
22: Are you kidding me? I don't think there's words to describe it. It's just remarkable, and I cannot believe that somebody had the vision to tackle this and then actually achieve it.
17: Visitors find inspiration and awe in the setting and the size.
21: Pictures just don't do it justice, that's all. Like, you just don't grasp how big and how magnificent it is.
0: Why should people bring their kids to see this?
22: The answer is why not? I think if you care about America and America's heritage and the people that have worked so hard to give us the freedoms, it's all right here.
17: Maureen McGee Ballinger, the park ranger, sees Mount Rushmore that way too.
18: This first 100 years, 150 years of U.S. history, there were some incredible things that happened. So when I look up, I don't feel like they're looking down on me or lording over me. I feel like that's what I need to aspire to.
17: That such aspirations were blasted with dynamite into the carvings of these four presidents is a credit to the sculptor Gutzon Borglum, who believed they best represented the nation's first 150 years.
0: I love the expressions in the eyes.
18: It's wonderful that you would mention the eyes, because the eyes, Borglum did something different. Before this, sculptors would make eyes that were concave or convex, or carved out, or they would stand out. Borglum did something a little different. He would carve out the sides, but leave a post of granite right in the middle. So as the sun tracks across the sculpture during the day, it looks as if the eyes are tracking. And it's amazing to watch.
17: While the eyes give these faces life, the expressions remain neutral, as if the presidents are still deciding whether those looking up are living up to the ideals the sculpture represents. On Presidential Trail, near the base of the memorial, each time you crane forward, there's a new angle, a new moment of appreciation.
23: It's hard to put into words.
0: It lives up to the,
23: yes,
0: to the awe.
23: Yes,
0: hype.
23: Yes.
17: If Mount Rushmore represents the birth, growth, and preservation of the country, it could be argued the contributions of other presidents merit inclusion.
18: People will sometimes say, when are you going to put another head up there? And they'll propose people that should be up there. It never is the answer. It is an amazing work of art. You don't change an artist's concept. You don't paint another head behind the Mona Lisa. It's a work of art. This is Borglum's concept. The other reason, all the carvable rock has been used. So the rest of the rock you see is not good carving rock. It's complete.
17: To those from South Dakota, it remains a place of pride.
24: Yeah, we love it when visitors come from out of state. We get to show them all throughout South Dakota and see the sites.
0: What does it say that our country designates these things as memorials or monuments or parks, that we set this stuff aside?
24: Well, hopefully it's a reminder of us of where we came from, and the importance of our history and our forefathers. So, and it's good for families to bring their kids. I like seeing that.
17: This country is filled with places Americans have been and will be visiting for generations. This one made us stand agape. Next, a place so powerful it can bring visitors to tears, when this ABC News special, Cherished America, continues.
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1: Welcome back to our special tribute to The Hero Next Door. I'm Stephen Portnoy in Washington with ABC News Chief Global Affairs Anchor Martha Raddatz, author of the new book, The Hero Next Door, Stories of Patriotism and Purpose. Martha, we've noted that you began your coverage of global affairs here at ABC just a couple of years before 9/11. Tell us the story of Navy Lieutenant Kevin Schaefer.
2: I first met Kevin Schaefer in 2021 because I went to the 20th anniversary of 9/11.

0: And after the memorial ceremony ended, I didn't want to bother them. I didn't want to break up that moment. But I introduced myself and said, gentlemen, I just want to show you this picture. I thought it was very moving. Would you like me to send it to you? And they both did. And I sent the picture and they were kind. I did not know at that time what they had been through. And then several years later, I got a call out of nowhere from the CIA Public Affairs. And I had dealt with them before, of course. Tammy Thorpe said to me, we have someone who wants to do an interview with you. His name is Kevin Schaefer. He was a Navy lieutenant. He told me he met you on the 20th anniversary, was reminded of the photo. And she told me his story, which if there is anyone who tells the story of 9/11, it is Kevin. Kevin Schaefer, by then, Navy lieutenant, was in the Navy command center that morning. They basically gather information. They watch what's happening in the world. It is a small, bustling area in the Pentagon. He was in that Navy command center with the people he had worked with for years, all his closest friends near him in cubicles. They watched the second plane hit.
1: Oh, when we saw the second aircraft hit, very distinctly, I remember hearing some audible gasps throughout our command center space.
0: At that point, people were calling their homes, their families. His wife, Kevin's wife, was away in Boston. She also was in the Navy. And then at 9:37 a.m., that plane tore through the outer rings of the Pentagon. They never imagined it would hit the Pentagon with such enormous force and exploding, basically, the Navy command center.
2: Our belief at the moment is that an aircraft has crashed into either the courtyard itself or into that particular side of the building.
1: I felt the blast. The initial blast felt like it came from behind me, and it threw me to the ground. I knew I was on fire, badly burned, and everything around me had been blown to bits and was in flames.
0: Those rings of the Pentagon, Steve, as you know, there's A, B, C, D, E rings. The plane goes through the E ring. Kevin was in near the C ring, and the nose of the plane essentially stopped just before it hit that.
1: I remember being on the ground, putting myself out, extinguishing the flames, putting my hands over my head, kind of feeling them slick. I think what was probably being doused with jet fuel and debris and things, and really no one around me, left around me.
0: Kevin was the only survivor in his area around there from his team. He managed to crawl out through an opening that had been blasted in one of the rings.
1: And as I rushed across that space to the daylight that was shining through a freshly blown out hole, and I crossed the threshold from the carnage behind me to relative safety in front of me.
0: And when he crawled out, he was met there by Steve Workman, an Army staff sergeant who went looking for survivors. He'd been on a floor nearby, but not on the same floor, and ran towards the flames to see who he could help.
1: He found himself there just as I was walking through that threshold, and our eyes met and for a brief moment, and I called out to him, screamed out to him as best I could, I need help, get me some help.
0: He felt as if he was melting. He could not see anything. He could not hear anything because of the sound of the explosion. But those two men, Steve Workman and Kevin Schaefer, looked each other in the eye, and Kevin said, don't let me die. And Steve Workman said, I got you, buddy.
1: He took me and laid me onto a maintenance cart, and we were off seeking aid. One morning in October, succumbed to my injuries and flatlined twice. But they brought me back each time, and I bounced back stronger, but they really had to introduce some novel techniques to break down the infection in my lungs and fight them off with what they essentially used, live maggots that they had bred in laboratories to be sterile to eat the infections off my arms.
3: So you had live maggots on your arms?
1: Indeed.
3: Eating the infection. It worked?
1: Indeed, it worked. It saved my arms.
4: He was awarded the Purple Heart. For saving him, Steve Workman received the Soldier's Medal for Valor, and the two have remained friends.
0: What happened next, and this is why the CIA called me, is that Kevin, like so many, needed to find purpose. He joined the 9/11 Commission. He wanted his voice, the voice of a survivor, to be heard on that commission and fought to be on that commission. They initially dismissed him as having no experience. But then what he went

0: on to do was the big secret. He went on to work at the CIA. He wanted to help find terrorists, and he ended up on the team that had found bin Laden.
1: I thought it was possibly one of the reasons why I had made it through, that I wanted to serve and learn the lessons of 9/11 to help prevent another 9/11, help secure this country.
0: So for these years, as they were hunting him down, as the famous story of the courier, and tracking him any way they could, Kevin Schaefer worked every single day in secret. His friend Steve Workman knew he worked at the agency, but didn't know what he did, and Kevin Schaefer couldn't really talk about that. But Kevin Schaefer, who had been on that ship that first launched missiles into what they thought were Osama bin Laden's hideouts, who was wounded severely by Osama bin Laden's horrible, horrible attacks and lost so many friends that day, was there at the CIA watching in real time as that raid happened that killed bin Laden.
1: When that first helicopter kind of spun and performed a controlled but hard landing inside the compound, I think everyone's heart stopped.
2: And the mood in that room was just
1: tense. You could hear a pin drop. We heard the initial call out, Jackpot Geronimo, in the space, and that was met with a bit of jubilation that lasted for only a matter of seconds, because everyone then was really intently focused on the evacuation, getting them out.
3: And after it was over, and he knew for sure that the U.S. had gotten that man, he called Steve Workman.
0: The man who had saved his life.
1: Who I knew was an early to bed and early to rise kind of person. And I gave him a call, probably woke him up, and I said, hey, turn on the TV. There's some news that's going to be breaking.
4: The United States has conducted an operation that killed Osama bin Laden, the leader of Al-Qaeda.
2: You watched President Obama at home with your wife?
1: I did. She was holding my hand, and we didn't say a word. We just digested the moment and thought over the last 10 years at the time, all that we'd been through, all that we collectively had gone through. For me, just thinking about the great effort that many, many, many people put in to get to that moment, and just being thankful to be a part of it.
3: What is Kevin Schaefer doing now?
0: Kevin Schaefer is out in San Diego. He does volunteer work. He's done things for organizations that raise money for veterans. And he tells his story. He has finally wanted to really talk about this and what he did, and found purpose. It is extremely emotional for this man to talk. And you can understand why.
3: When we come back, we'll tell you the harrowing story of the fighter pilot they called Wingnut, and the call he heard over the radio, dude, you've got a bomb hanging off your wing. You're not going to want to miss that. With Martha Raddatz, I'm Stephen Portnoy in Washington, and you're listening to an ABC News radio special, America 250, The Hero Next Door. Stay with us.
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11: KTAR News time is 7:30. I'm Anna Ulp. The latest on the Pocket Fire this morning. The fire burning near Sedona is 25% contained, but has cracked 21,000 acres, with crews still trying to address difficult conditions. At a community meeting Thursday was Operations Sections Chief Travis Mayberry. He says crews are trying to push the flames west towards acres of land already treated and burned by crews, meaning the fire can't grow towards those areas. Additionally, at that meeting, State Route 89A was said to remain closed, likely through the end of the week. And the Phoenix Police Department now says a woman was killed while riding her bike this morning after crashing with a pickup truck. Authorities say the woman was riding her bike at around 4 a.m. on the sidewalk along Bethany Home Road near 35th Avenue when she was struck by a pickup driver as she was exiting a business. The woman was pronounced dead on the scene, and no signs of impairment were observed in the driver. And now for a check on traffic from the Valley Chevy Dealers Traffic Center. We're seeing a vehicle fire at the intersection of 44th Street and Washington Street in Phoenix. That's just below the airport there. We're also seeing a crash in the similar area between Phoenix and Tempe. This crash on the left shoulder of the I-10 westbound at University Drive. Other than those two incidents on the road, your main valley roadways are looking clear heading into this holiday weekend. And KTAR weather for the Valley. An air quality alert has been extended until the end of the day today. The National Weather Service says an ozone high pollution advisory is in effect for the Phoenix metro area. Today we have a high of 107, a low of 83 overnight tonight. For your holiday tomorrow, you can expect another high of 107 with partly cloudy skies and an overnight low of 86 tomorrow night. Right now it's 82 degrees in Paradise Valley. 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I'm Anna Olp on Arizona's news station, KTAR News.
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14: 2,000 years before your first ride in a station wagon, a relatively long period of peace and prosperity gave those with the means to take some time off and to travel throughout the Roman Empire just for fun. The Romans even had travel guides offering suggestions on the must-see attractions around the empire. The modern American road trip can trace its roots back to the late 19th century, when families would spend entire summers away from home. But if Emerson was right, that it's not the destination but the journey, then it might not be Knott's Berry Farm that we remember years later, but the giant ball of twine or the dinosaur sculpture we stopped and visited on the way to Knott's Berry Farm. ABC's Jim Ryan takes us into the world of the roadside attraction.
15: Well, it goes from St. Louis, Joplin, Missouri, Oklahoma City looks so, so pretty, you see. Amarillo.
16: Like that old song says, Route 66 used to be the way to see Amarillo. That was before the interstate freeway system came through and displaced Route 66. But now, right here on this spot in Amarillo, just west of town actually, Interstate 40 and Route 66 are one and the same. And several years ago, an artist had an idea, a way to memorialize that fact. 10 Cadillacs, classic Cadillacs, planted up to their hoods in the ground, nose first. There aren't even any road signs leading to this place, and yet tourists come here every day. They seem inexplicably drawn here.
17: Traveling gets so hectic, and it's an adventure driving, so we tend to stop at every attraction that we can down I-40 or whichever route we're taking. So this is one of our stops to definitely stop and take some pictures.
15: Get your kicks on Route 66.
16: We'll come back to the Texas Panhandle and Cadillac Ranch in a few minutes. First, let's explore the winding highway that leads past the American roadside attraction.
18: The earliest ones really go back to the 19th century. You know, the big trees out in California, they cut holes in them so people could drive through them in their horse-drawn carriages.
16: Few people know more about roadside attractions than Ken Smith. As senior editor of RoadsideAmerica.com, he's intimately familiar with the history and purpose of these phenomena.
18: In New Jersey, in 1881, they built Lucy the Elephant. It was a giant hotel shaped like an elephant, which is still standing. And it was built by a real estate developer to get people to come down to Ventnor, New Jersey, and buy beachfront property. So the idea of a tourist attraction, you know, is something to attract the public. You know, that's they're designed to be entertaining and fun. And certainly we we carry on that tradition even today.
19: You and your family can enjoy the vacation thrills of this fabulous land.
16: The post-World War II era, when this film was made, brought prosperity to America. It brought the baby boom, a vigorous auto industry, and young families consumed by wanderlust.
19: Go in one of the quality motor cars your Chevrolet dealer has to offer. It will be your magic carpet to the land of your heart's desire.
16: Kent Smith finds a common myth among Americans.
18: Oh, the glory days are over. They don't make these things anymore. And actually, there's more of these places now than there ever have been. I like to think, to a certain extent, that we're responsible for that because, you know, we've made people aware of them.
16: His smartphone app, Roadside America, includes directions and descriptions for about 14,000 weird little stops, from the family of life-size brontosauruses in Santa Fe, New Mexico, to the exact replica of Michelangelo's David in Sarasota, Florida. Or
18: there's a place in Gettysburg, Civil War Tales. It's an entire miniature diorama of the Battle of Gettysburg done with cats. Thousands and thousands have been working on this thing for years.
16: So who do you have to call if you want to build a roadside attraction?
20: My name is Mark Klein, spelled the same way Patsy spells hers. My business is called the Enchanted Castle Studios, where we build figures for theme parks, millionaires, billionaires, restaurants, mini golfs, eccentric people, and what can I build for you?
16: Mark Klein of Natural Bridge, Virginia, is a very funny guy. Just listen to his impersonations.
21: You know, like Deputy Barney Fife. You know, the sheriff from Mayberry. And you know the millionaire from Gilligan's Island, Mr. Hell.
16: And apparently, Klein always had a flair for the offbeat.
20: To divert attention, I became the class clown. Well, the class clown needed props.
16: After high school, Mark Klein went to work in a factory that produced small resin figurines. His boss sent him home with a 5-gallon bucket of fiberglass.
20: He said, Mark, you know, you've got a lot of potential. I'm going to show you how to make stuff out of this fiberglass.
16: Before he knew it, Mark Klein had found a way to monetize his unusual sense of humor.
20: I opened up my first small business in 1982, and ever since then, I've worked on other attractions and been part of other attractions and built props for them. And so it's all led up to this same park called Dinosaur Kingdom 2.
2: Dinosaur Kingdom 2 sits on 16 acres just off Interstate 81, 40 miles northeast of Roanoke, Virginia. It tells the story of the American Civil War, complete with life-size soldiers, horses, and dinosaurs.
20: Well, it's not Disneyland, okay? What it is, and some of the stuff does move, but that's not important because I'm a storyteller. And as people walk through the park, they can sort of interpret the story for themselves. Not everything is in your face. In fact, you have to work for some of the displays. You have to work to see them because they're out there and they're looking at you. You know, some people get it in this day and age and some people don't. I mean, some people will walk through with their cell phones and come walking out saying, hey, what was that supposed to be all about? Didn't see nothing.
2: Which brings us to the windswept Texas Panhandle on the southern end of the High Plains. And it really is windy. Just outside Amarillo, at exit 60 on Interstate 40, the first thing you notice is the wind. The second thing is the row of 10 vintage Cadillacs, halfway buried at an angle on the edge of a pasture. It's a must-see for American road warriors.
4: We've done several stops from San Diego to here to Amarillo. I think we're up to something like over a dozen already.
22: I don't know. I think it's just unique, and I think that people like things that are unique. And when they hear stories about it, and it's just by word of mouth, like I said, all the way across the United States, in Ohio, I got family, and they talk about it.
2: That man, Mark Stumbo, lives in Amarillo. He has a personal perspective on Cadillac Ranch. He knew Stanley Marsh III, the billionaire who was behind the original project in 1974.
22: He was eccentric, and he liked special art. And he considered it to be an art type platform. And he had other unique arts on his property, and he was just one of those types of guys.
2: And that kind of sums up the attraction in roadside attractions. We visit the life-sized dinosaurs, the supposed alien landing zones, and the half-buried Cadillacs just because they're there. Jim Ryan, ABC News.
13: Coming up after the break.
23: Well, that sort of disheveled farmer is actually Abraham Lincoln. It's the president of the country riding home for the night.
13: When this ABC News special returns.
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0: This is a special presentation from ABC News, Cherished America. Once again, here is ABC News correspondent Aaron Katursky.
1: Of all the monuments and memorials on the National Mall, the Lincoln Memorial is the backdrop to so many historical moments. Martin Luther King Jr.'s I Have a Dream speech, Marian Anderson's concert. It may also be what we think about when we think of Lincoln himself. Just a short distance away, though, in a quieter corner of Washington, there's another monument for Lincoln, one where you can wander the rooms he lived in as he pondered the deep challenges of the Civil War. ABC's Karen Travers takes us there now.
2: The Lincoln Memorial looms large over the western end of the National Mall here in Washington, D.C., an iconic monument dedicated to the nation's 16th president. But tucked away in a corner of the nation's capital is a hidden gem, another national monument dedicated to Abraham Lincoln, established in the year 2000. Lincoln's cottage is located 4 miles from the White House. Up a steep hill on the edge of a residential neighborhood, the nearly 200-year-old building sits on one of the highest points of Washington. It's on the campus of the Armed Forces Retirement Home, known to locals as the Old Soldiers Home. Back in Lincoln's time and today, it's a place where retired and disabled veterans can live. Now there's also a 9-hole golf course on the 270-acre grounds and a charter elementary school. We visited on a warm day in June. The sun was bright, the air so sticky. Exactly the kind of day that Lincoln would want to seek out a cool breeze on the leafy grounds. Aaron Carlson Mast is the CEO and executive director of Lincoln's Cottage, a word that really doesn't do justice to the house.
3: Cottage is kind of an interesting word for this.
4: Right. It's a 34-room Gothic Revival mansion.
2: Lincoln and his family lived here full-time from June through November, 1862 to 1864. It's believed that he spent the day here on April 13, 1865, the day before he was assassinated at Ford's Theater in downtown D.C. Aaron Carlson Mast says the cottage offered Lincoln a chance to get away but still be close to the White House, a quiet retreat from the swamp of D.C.
4: Because it was considered a cooler location, by some accounts 10 degrees cooler than it was down where the White House was, which was still a very low-lying, marshy part of D.C., and so they came here because it was healthier and cooler.
2: When the Lincolns first moved into the cottage, they were grieving.
4: They meant to come out in 1861, but the outbreak of the Civil War changed the plans quite a bit. And then in the summer of 1862, they had the added reason of their son Willie having passed away in February. Mary Lincoln writes to friends that in their time of sorrow, she says, quiet is very necessary to us.
2: But peace and quiet was very hard to find.
4: Well, for one thing, we're only about 2.5 to 3 miles north of the White House, so it's not that far away, but felt a bit like a world away because it was a much more rural part of the district.
2: And there were visitors, people from all walks of life, just stopping by to try and get a few minutes of the president's time.
4: So, you know, they're getting knocks on the door at all hours of night, and Lincoln being Lincoln, you know, they welcome them in.
2: A large porch sits on the south side of the cottage. The view ahead is almost rural. The sound of Washington, D.C. traffic barely audible.
4: You know, we're looking out the windows here on the south side of the cottage. There's trees everywhere. So you get the cool breezes. And in fact, if we open up this window and come out here onto the veranda, you really get a sense that we're really high up. We're 300 feet above sea level, which in D.C. actually means something.
5: Yes.
4: It means you're the third highest area in Washington, D.C. So from this porch, Lincoln could see on a clear day all the way into Virginia.
5: Wow.
4: You could see the Capitol Dome still under construction, and in the winter months we can see it. Right now the tree cover means that we can't.
2: Visitors can stroll through the cottage, which was declared a national monument by President Bill Clinton in 2000. Then an 8-year effort to develop it into a space where visitors could learn about Lincoln and place themselves in his history. Aaron Carlson Mast.
4: I was curator at the time. We decided that we were going to create a museum of ideas because it's the ideas Lincoln created here that merited it being a national monument. So some of the rooms have furnishings of the period or reproduction, but visitors are allowed sitting in them. Mm-hmm. So it's not the original sofa, but you get to sit down and enjoy it and feel like one of Lincoln's visitors.
2: The cottage is sparsely furnished, but that's probably what it was like when Lincoln was here. It's believed that the Lincolns brought just 19 small cartloads of furniture and personal effects from the White House. There's a dark wood-paneled library with thick drapes.
5: Feels quieter in here.
4: Feels much quieter, doesn't it?
2: A perfect place to read and think.
4: This is one of my favorite rooms in the house.
2: But there are no books. Aaron says that's by design.
4: You can see the ghost lines from the bookshelves that were in here. And some people have asked why we didn't put the bookshelves back. Well, not only do we not know exactly what the bookshelves look like, but that sense of discovery, seeing the ghost lines for yourself, I find that kind of magical, and we wanted other people to have that same sense of discovery.
2: Underneath a large window sits a small wooden table. On top, a checkers board, inviting visitors to sit for a moment and play.
4: Because we know that Lincoln would play games of checkers with the soldiers who were guarding them out here.
2: Aaron takes us up a creaky staircase.
4: Now we're heading upstairs to the second floor. So much of this is original. Almost all the windows, the floors, the walls, etc., really touch the same surfaces.
2: But visitors can almost feel the history in the walls. Lincoln was staying in the cottage in 1862 when he wrote the final draft of the Emancipation Proclamation. The desk he used to do that here in the cottage, that now lives in the White House, in the Lincoln bedroom. But a replica rests up against a wall of windows facing south.
4: And seeing school students sit at this desk and get to write their own thoughts is also just a really special thing that we're able to do since it is a replica.
2: Lincoln every morning commuted downtown to the White House, and he came back up north every night.
4: There's some really funny stories from firsthand accounts of seeing him. One person who's here visiting from Tennessee says that they see a figure coming up the road on a horse, and her father assumes it's some old farmer making his way back in, you know, to his country seat. Well, that sort of disheveled farmer is actually Abraham Lincoln. It's the president of the country riding home for the night.
2: When presidents travel in Washington today, there are massive road closures and immense security as the motorcade makes its way through town. But back in 1862, Lincoln resisted a permanent security detail despite warnings of potential kidnapping attempts.
4: It seems absolutely clear that one evening his hat was shot off his head.
2: An assassination attempt as Lincoln made his way home one night to the cottage.
4: He comes back here and alerts the guard, and they head off down the road, supposedly find the hat, and then one of the parts of that story that I think is so interesting is that he tells them not to tell Mary Lincoln that it happened.
2: Aaron Carlson Mass said it's tempting to think of Lincoln's cottage as a sanctuary for the president and his family, a beautiful property away from politics and the White House.
4: But they were really putting themselves closer to the war and its human cost while they were living here. And Lincoln wasn't shying away from that. He has some visitors who come and say, you know, they tell him, you look terrible. You should take a vacation. He actually says to them, it would do me no good. My thoughts about this great country follow me wherever I go. It's a little sad and depressing to think about, but also, you know, Lincoln demonstrated accountability as president, and this was a place he did that.
2: Abraham Lincoln wasn't the only president to find solace here. President Rutherford B. Hayes spent 4 summers at the cottage. President Chester Arthur stayed here while the White House was undergoing renovations one winter and spent time here in the summer as well. But it was Abraham Lincoln who left his mark here. Karen Travers, ABC News, Washington.
0: This has been a special presentation from ABC News.
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8: KTAR News time is 7:58. I'm Anna Olp. The latest on the Pocket Fire this morning. The fire burning near Sedona is 25% contained, but it has cracked 21,000 acres. Crews are still trying to address difficult conditions.
9: In high school meeting Thursday night, Travis Mayberry speaking to the community, the Pocket Fire's operations section chief explaining how they're trying to push the fire towards less at-risk areas.
10: It's continued to move to the west, and that is to stay up in front of this. We know it's going to continue moving west through the wilderness, and then as it moves to the north, we've got black. We've burned this country. We've treated these acres. We've removed that fuel that's up there.
9: Fire behavioral analyst trainee Troy Druin says winds have died down and some thunderstorms could form over 4th of July weekend, but the chance for monsoon conditions remains 50-50. Brandon King, KTER News.
8: Additionally, at that meeting, State Route 89A was said to remain closed. That's likely through the end of the weekend. And days after 16 children were removed from a home where authorities say they were living in deplorable conditions, people in the community are asking how this could happen. After being rescued Tuesday, seven were taken to hospitals, including one who is in critical condition. Four adults in the home are facing child endangerment charges.
11: Communication with the victims is hard, especially that some of them are age, some of them we believe are special needs. It's quite a challenge, and also I believe the treatment also plays in here. These kids have not been really socialized.
8: The Maricopa County Sheriff's Office says a 30-year-old man has been arrested for making threats against Sheriff Jerry Sheridan. Angel Valadez allegedly posted threats on social media and also asked President Trump for immunity while making the threats. And the Secure Water Arizona program, or SWAP, was unanimously approved by Phoenix City leaders. Lillian Donahue with our TV partners at ABC 15.
12: Phoenix and Tucson are leading the voluntary program, which has a dual purpose, both as an emergency water sharing agreement when things go south.
13: We don't want to have water emergencies when we have a good ability to avoid them by working together.
12: And as an avenue to try out new water conservation projects together with other cities and companies. This comes at a critical time when reservoirs fed by the Colorado River face serious lows, creating uncertainty for communities that rely solely on this water.
8: And that program is expected to cost the city of Phoenix $5 million. That's not counting additional projects from the agreement. And the safe alert for 61-year-old Ronald Myers has been canceled. He was last seen on Tuesday at 11 a.m. near the area of 14th and Wood Streets. Phoenix police say Myers was found shortly after the alert was activated by mental health staff at a Phoenix hospital where he was one of their patients. He has since been returned safely to his family. And now for a check on traffic from the Valley Chevy Dealers Traffic Center in Phoenix. We're seeing a crash at the intersection of North 59th Avenue and West Campbell Avenue. And also in Phoenix, we're seeing a crash on the left shoulder of the I-10 Maricopa Freeway westbound. That's going to be at University Drive around milepost 151. The rest of your main Valley roadways are looking clear heading into this holiday weekend. And KTAR weather for the Valley, an air quality alert has been extended until the end of the day today. The National Weather Service says an ozone high pollution advisory is in effect for the Phoenix metro area. Today we are going to see a high of 107 degrees overnight tonight, a low of 83 degrees. For your holiday tomorrow, you can expect another high of 107 with partly cloudy skies. Overnight tomorrow, a low of 86. Looking ahead to the rest of this weekend and into next week, you can unfortunately expect highs to start creeping up into the 110s. We've got 108 forecasted high on Sunday and 112 on Monday. Right now, it's 83 degrees in Mesa. 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
1: As we light the sparklers on the country's birthday, defining what it means to be American has perhaps never been more fiercely debated. Even in a country filled with people whose traditions originate elsewhere, who live in cities and on farms, in apartments and suburban split levels, who climb mountains and swim in oceans, we find common ground, literal ground, that the country agrees makes America, America. Because no matter what we argue about, the Grand Canyon is a divide we all hold dear. Giant sequoias never fail to impress. The rock-bound fathers of Mount Rushmore perch stoic against Midwestern air. These cherished spaces, national parks, monuments, memorials, and historic places stud the country like jewels, preciously preserving our history. Our first stop this hour is the very first national monument.
16: We are in Northeast Wyoming at Devil's Tower National Monument.
17: It's awe-inspiring.
16: Absolutely.
1: Park Ranger Amnesty Kokonowski is the superintendent of Devil's Tower, designated a national monument by President Theodore Roosevelt.
16: Devil's Tower National Monument is the first national monument. It was established in 1906 under the Antiquities Act.
17: Driving here, I wondered how Teddy Roosevelt even knew that, how did he even know to preserve this?
16: People, since time immemorial, have come to Devil's Tower and appreciated it. Many Native American tribes consider it sacred. So during westward exploration, word got to the president that this existed.
17: Can you ever not look at it?
16: It changes. In one way, it's timeless, not changing. But then as we walk around it or you are seeing it from a different direction, it looks different. And that's one of the resources we, the National Park Service, want to preserve for current generations and future generations, that it's unimpaired, that if you or your children or grandchildren come here in 10, 15, 100 years, the sound is pretty similar to what we're hearing today.
1: It is quiet and still amid a giant. A visitor is rendered silent in awe, but also curious whether to tremble in fear or relax in the columnar rock's perfect peace.
18: American Indians that settled in this neighborhood, now the neighborhood is several states wide, looked upon this formation as something almost otherworldly, if you would, extraordinarily powerful to be around.
1: John Elwicio is an interpretive ranger at Devil's Tower.
18: The first time I saw this, it just seemed to pull me, in a sense, overwhelm my spirit. From the science standpoint, it's a rock, but I think it's much more than that.
1: Devil's Tower is 867 feet from summit to base, Sentinel in Crook County, Wyoming, above the Belfourche River. The approach is breathtaking as the formation emerges from the ponderosa pines and expansive prairies of the Black Hills.
16: The geologic formation, it's very unique, not only in the United States, but across the world. As we get closer, you'll see the columnar joints and columns. The columns are the tallest and widest of this kind in the world.
17: What is it doing here? How did it get here?
16: And that's a question that has yet to be definitively answered.
18: More than likely, it formed underground. Magma coming up from the mantle of the earth ran out of energy. Couldn't get to the surface, stopped growing anywhere from 1 to 2 miles from the surface.
1: Feldspar crystallized, fractured, and formed the tower's distinctive columns.
18: The columns are multi-sided, anywhere from 4 to 7, and that is because of the rate of cooling in a given spot.
1: The terrain around the rock eroded, and it's thought Devil's Tower emerged from the ground between 2 and 4 million years ago. But no one really knows, and to visitors like Sarah, the mystery is part of the wonder.
19: Pictures do not tell you about what's here in America. When you see it firsthand, it's more impressive than you would ever imagine when you finally get here. That's just part of nature, and it's been here forever, and we don't even 100% sure how it was developed, which, you know, we've all discussed that, how many ways it could have been made, and we don't really know.
1: Walk closer, and the tower becomes all-encompassing. It appears to surround you. Visitors hush in its presence.
20: We're from Philadelphia, so it's nice to just connect with nature. This is just so breathtaking.
3: It's just so moving, so fantastic.
16: Devil's Tower is respected and revered.
17: It almost commands that kind of respect and attention for its sheer dominance of the landscape.
16: And to contrast, we're looking up, we're on the east side, the east face of the tower, looking up on sandstone cliffs that are red, orangish in color.
1: From the red-orange, Devil's Tower emerges gray, speckled green from algae. An experienced climber can scale it in about 5 hours, though climbers are discouraged in June in deference to the Native American calendar and nesting falcons. The summit is the size of a football field. Amnesty Kokonowski, the supervisor here, said the monument is physical and spiritual, preserving a geologic marvel and a sacred space of Native culture, also pop culture. Yep, many visitors recognize Devil's Tower as the place where Richard Dreyfuss, via Steven Spielberg, experienced his close encounters of the third kind.
21: Well, I guess you've noticed something that's a little strange with Dad. I can't describe it. What I'm feeling, what I'm thinking, this means something.
22: That's the only thing. I mean, I can remember they were climbing up these rocks, and they went over around that side to get up to the top and meet the aliens. And
17: good spot to meet aliens.
22: Yeah.
17: What do you think of it in person?
22: It's amazing. It's kind of speechless.
23: Road trips have always been exciting for me, especially when I was a kid. So I'd like to pass that on to my family and get out and see sights, see the parks.
24: This is amazing. And you can see pictures, but coming to see it in person is unreal. I would never have imagined it was as big as it was based on the pictures we've seen. So I think it's really important to actually get to see it.
1: Devil's Tower is one of 117 national monuments, public spaces we own that help tell America's story.
16: To come to Northeast Wyoming and a completely different experience, I believe national parks, monuments, recreation areas have the ability to make people better.
1: We'll visit more of these sites when this ABC News special, Cherished America, continues.
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1: We're marking the nation's birthday by visiting places it has preserved through parks, monuments, memorials, and historic landmarks. Some fill our eyes with natural wonders. The wonder of others is not so easy to see. ABC's Brian Clark takes us now to Gateway National Recreation Area, beautiful place of beaches and birds, and it turns out a place secretly vital to American defense.
35: Sandy Hook juts out 6 miles from mainland New Jersey and forms the southern entrance of New York Bay. It's been an important navigational landmark for centuries. It's now managed by the National Park Service, where it has a bit of everything. Fishing, boating, huge beaches, picnic areas, any recreational activity you can think of. It's also got some pretty significant secrets from its past use as a military installation.
36: When this base was open and operational, we were not allowed to disclose what was out here. But I can tell you now, all 24 of the Nike Hercules that we had here were armed with nuclear warheads.
35: That's Bill Jackson, and he is not talking about a kind of sneaker. He's referring to warheads on the Cold War-era anti-aircraft Nike missiles that defended major American cities from Soviet bomber attacks. He knows about them because he was stationed here at Fort Hancock on Sandy Hook as a launcher section chief. The Nike missile base here was active from 1954 to 1974.
36: The general public had no idea. You know, they knew that there was a missile base out here. They had no idea that we had nuclear weapons out here, and it, we were not allowed to disclose it. We had to keep mum.
35: Now he can talk about it, and he does. He gives tours of the well-preserved site just over an hour by car from New York City alongside other veterans of the program like Bob Bolander. He was a radar operator stationed at Fort Tilden in the New York City borough of Queens. Bob explained to me what the Nike missiles were intended to stop. Russia's Tu-95 Bear bomber.
3: It traveled between probably 400 to 500 miles an hour, traveled around 40,000 to 50,000 feet, carried 200 megaton nuclear weapons.
35: That aircraft still flies today. As for its route during the Cold War,
3: they would fly over and come down the coast, go into the Gulf of Mexico, and then turn around and go back out and fly up to Russia, or they would refuel in Cuba.
35: It would also fly up and down the West Coast. Bill Jackson says they were sometimes nosy.
36: These bombers flying up and down the East and West Coast of the United States, they would occasionally turn and start to come in. They were tickling our defenses. They'd fly in for maybe 5-10 minutes, turn around, fly back out.
35: There was a three-pronged line of defense for dealing with those bombers. The first was scrambling strategic fighter jets. The Air Force then had a supersonic missile called the Bomark. But if both of those methods were not successful, it was up to the Nike missiles.
3: We're the last line. After us, we used to say, was the women and children with rocks and sticks and stuff.
35: So how do these missiles work? Bill and Bob showed me. The first Nike missile was the Ajax. There were 40 of them here at Fort Hancock. It was a two-stage missile. It contained a high-explosive warhead, had a range of about 35 miles. But that had its limitations, so the Army upgraded to the Nike Hercules missile. That was capable of carrying a high explosive warhead or different kinds of nuclear weapons.

0: one missile against one aircraft, and you just about have to hit that aircraft to knock it down. I mean, really ram it. With the Nike Hercules, armed with a nuclear warhead, you don't have to hit that aircraft. All you had to do was be in the neighborhood.
1: Really, it was all about efficiency.
0: One missile could take out an entire squadron of planes at once.
1: There were more than a dozen of these sites forming a defensive ring around New York City. Bob says they were grouped into essentially quadrants, so there were always people watching and ready to react.
2: You always have one site in each quadrant that was what we called alpha status or hot status. They're ready to go in 5 minutes if they had to fire.
1: Each site was actually made up of two locations. There was the launching area where the missiles were stored underground, then brought to the surface for launch, and integrated fire control, the area we're touring, where the missiles and targets were tracked by radars sitting around us. This location was known as NY-56, and during its time as an active base, the missiles never needed to be fired. But there were close calls, especially one day in the summer of 1970. Bill says it was around lunchtime when alarms went off and everyone rushed to battle stations while waiting to hear the words blazing skies. That would have let everyone know it was a drill.
0: But we didn't hear that. What we heard was battle stations, get those missiles up. You can fill in the believe it was profane.
1: This was the day they had trained for. The missiles were armed and ready to be fired.
0: Got to within 5 minutes of launch. We had all our missiles up above ground. There were 16 missiles down there, for four in each site, that were above ground. They were all still horizontal, ready to be the last electrical check to be conducted and then raised. When we were told, hold fire, and we held fire for an hour.
1: And it was a tense hour as fighters intercepted the bomber that had entered American airspace and turned it around.
0: Eventually, we were told, stand down, secure, put the missiles away. And then they told us that we were prepared to engage a Soviet bomber and that we were not to talk about it.
1: That incident must have made headlines, right?
0: Never showed up in any newspapers or any television coverage at all.
1: But how do you leave work and go home after such a traumatic day?
0: I went home to my wife. When I got home, I told her, fix me a drink. Don't ask me any questions. When I'm done with that one, fix me another drink. Don't ask me any questions.
1: That's because neither she nor anyone else was allowed to know what was going on here on this top secret site. Bill says if someone asked where he was stationed, he could tell them Fort Hancock.
0: But if they started pressing for more information, and if it started getting to be touching those areas that were classified, I would have to look them in the eye and tell them, you don't have a need to know.
1: Bob Bolander said investigators would go to bars near where he was stationed, and with soldiers sporting their distinct army haircuts, they were easily spotted.
2: They would start, this guy would come over to you, buy you a drink, and start talking to you, and blah, blah, blah. So they were trying to pump you for information to see if they could get information, and then they would report you.
1: These were top secret sites with nuclear weapons in civilian areas, so dealing with that kind of secrecy is tough enough. But what about the knowledge that if you needed to launch one of these missiles, something very bad was happening, and that, by the way, you were also a target? Bob Bolander says,
2: it's better if the bad happens 50, 60, 70 miles out at sea than over the city of New York.
1: The Nike missile program was ultimately taken down as part of the SALT agreement with the Soviet Union. So the National Park Service, as it took over more of Sandy Hook, began allowing veteran volunteers of the project to restore the area and give tours of the site. Today, you can see the trailer with its separate sections. In one, the missile was launched and controlled, with the original panels and instruments still in place. Much of the decades-old equipment is still in good shape, like the siren that alerted everyone to battle stations. Bob Bolander walked me through the area where he tracked missiles on radar. And while he didn't serve here at Sandy Hook, everything throughout the program was uniform.
2: In the manual, it tells you exactly what you're supposed to say at certain times. And if you say the wrong thing, that's a deduction.
1: Guides also make it a point to talk about people who gave their lives during the Cold War. Just 7 or 8 miles from Fort Hancock in Middletown Township, 8 missiles detonated one day in May of 1958. 6 soldiers and 4 civilian personnel were killed in the worst accident of the Nike program.
0: Military services, even in peacetime, you're playing for keeps. And accidents do happen, and accidents can cost lives.
1: There's a memorial to those 10 victims in Guardian Park, just a bit further to the north here on Sandy Hook, with Ajax and Hercules missiles on display. Plenty of secrets here in a cherished site.
0: I enjoy being able to impart to the visitors what we did here, because nobody else really knew. It was so hush-hush.
1: A piece of American history inside a bit of cherished America. Brian Clark, ABC News.
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12: KTAR News time is 8:29. I'm Anna Ulp. The Phoenix Police Department says a woman was killed while riding her bike this morning after crashing with a pickup truck. Authorities say the woman was riding her bike on the sidewalk along Bethany Home Road near 35th Avenue when she was struck by a pickup driver as he was exiting a business. The woman was pronounced dead on the scene, and there are no signs of impairment observed in the driver. And the latest on the pocket fire this morning, the fire burning near Sedona is 25% contained, but has cracked 21,000 acres, with crews still trying to address difficult conditions. At a community meeting Thursday was Operations Section Chief Travis Mayberry. He says crews are trying to push the flames west towards acres of land already treated and burned by crews, meaning the fire can't grow towards those areas. Additionally, at that meeting, State Route 89A was said to remain closed, likely through the end of the weekend. And now for a check on traffic from the Valley Chevy Dealers Traffic Center. We're seeing a couple surface street crashes out in Phoenix. The first at the intersection of Bethany Home Road and North 16th Street, just along Route 51. There we're also seeing a crash at the intersection of Van Buren Street and North 59th Avenue. Aside from those crashes, your main Valley roadways are looking pretty clear heading into this holiday weekend. And KTAR weather for the Valley, an air quality alert has been extended to the end of the day today. The National Weather Service says an ozone high pollution advisory is in effect for the Phoenix metro area. Today we have a high of 107 degrees, overnight tonight a low of 83 degrees. for your holiday tomorrow. You can expect another high of 107. We're going to see partly cloudy skies tomorrow. Overnight tomorrow night, you can see a low of 86. Looking ahead to the rest of this weekend and into next week, unfortunately, you can't expect highs to start creeping up into the 110s. We have 108 degrees forecasted for our high on Sunday and 112 on Monday. Right now, it is 86 degrees in Phoenix. 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
1: While many of the sites listed in the National Register of Historic Places represent times and events that make Americans swell with pride, others serve as gateways into a darker time in our history. Standing at the corner of Houston and Elm Streets, ABC's Jim Ryan explains the importance of this 15-acre site.
2: Whether it's November 22nd or July 9th, a three-block stretch of one downtown Dallas street will always find tourists snapping pictures, reading plaque inscriptions, and pointing up at a sixth-floor corner window of an old brick building.
3: There's a picture of the building one of the boys took showing possibly one of the windows where the gun was allegedly fired from that killed President Kennedy.
2: If they were adults in 1963 or had not yet been born, the people who visit this place almost immediately feel a sense of collective deja vu. In documentaries, in any one of countless movies, and in the Zapruder film, they've seen the white colonnades and the grassy knoll. They've heard the rumble of police motorcycles and felt the terror of the crowd scrambling for cover on this spot as the terrible moments unfolded.
4: As the president was coming down from Houston Street making his turn, he was about halfway down there, I heard a shot. And he slumped to the side like this.
5: We were looking directly at the president when he was hit, and he was more or less directly in front of us. And we didn't realize what happened until we seen the side of his head whenever the bullet hit him in the head.
6: The incident occurred just east of the Triple Underpass facing a park in downtown area. President Kennedy's mother and father had been advised that their son was shot in Dallas and the sequence.
2: This entry in the National Register of Historic Places is unusual in that it commemorates a tragic event in American history, the assassination of President John F. Kennedy in 1963.
7: People come to Dealey Plaza having read books or articles or seen documentaries or movies or TV shows or read comic books about the Kennedy assassination. It's this pervasive pop culture experience that most people, regardless of age, have been exposed to in one way or another.
2: Stephen Fagan is the curator of the sixth floor museum at Dealey Plaza.
7: When we first opened, two-thirds of our visitors were alive in 1963. They had firsthand memories of the assassination.
2: Dealey Plaza, named for George Bannerman Dealey, is actually a 15-acre site that was here a long time before the white colonnades or the grassy knoll. In fact, it was here at the founding of the city itself.
7: It's where the first cabin was built, John Neely Bryan's original cabin. It was the gateway to downtown for a number of years. It was seen as a very prominent local landmark that changed in many ways after November 22nd, 1963, and suddenly, overnight even, it was the most visited site in the city and site of the city's darkest moment in its modern history.
2: What is the lingering interest, do you think, among people who weren't born and those who were around then?
7: For many people, it's almost as if the answer is still here in the grass somewhere on either side of Elm Street. Few historic sites, I think, necessitate the geography of a space the way Dealey Plaza does.
2: While most of the visitors to Dealey Plaza bring nothing more than a sense of curiosity, others have a professional interest. Take Pete Johnson of Houston, making his first visit ever to downtown Dallas.
8: For me, I'm a history teacher. I try to get to as many of the places that I talk about as I can. But also, you know, since I was born, since I can remember, this has been part of American history. And it just feels right to come here and just to learn a little bit more about it.
2: Is it what you expected being here on the site?
8: It never is when you come to these places. You develop a mental image. I guess that's how we live, just to be able to think about things. And it's always different, and this one is no exception. It's just different. I thought I knew what it looked like, and I'm learning a lot.
2: Immediately after the assassination, the profile of Dealey Plaza was elevated to international status. Even now, says sixth-floor museum curator Stephen Fagan,
7: Dealey Plaza is considered the second most visited historic site in the state behind the Alamo.
2: Do you suspect that if this hadn't happened in 63, would all this still be here? I kind of think that some of it, a lot of it, might have been torn down and built into something else, were it not for this designation.
7: It's certainly possible. However, the designation as a National Historic Landmark District didn't take place until 1993, 30 years after the assassination. So in many ways, it's because of luck and chance that so many of these original buildings are still here. For many people, this site, the Texas School Book Depository building, it was this dark blot on the city's otherwise pristine landscape. And people who wrote in to the Dallas Morning News in the 1970s urging them to tear down this building were talking about it staring out with vacant and accusing eyes, almost like Dr. T.J. Eckelberg in The Great Gatsby, this idea that it was hovering over this valley of ashes and that this is something Dallas needed to erase from existence in order to move on with its civic destiny.
2: Well, it wasn't torn down. The whitewashed colonnades still greet visitors to downtown Dallas. The grassy knoll is kept green and manicured, and the old Texas School Book Depository still stands. It now serves as the seat of Dallas County. I've been inside hundreds of times to cover government meetings over the last 35 years. And for ninth grade history teacher Pete Johnson, making his first visit, this is a living classroom for students who have only a vague history book interpretation of an earth-shaking event.
8: They don't even have much of a concept of 9/11, right? They weren't even born at that time. And so you don't even have sort of a basis to build upon. You have to explain why a day like that was so important. And a day like this, you have to explain President Kennedy, you know, his place in history, what it meant to the country.
2: People like Pete Johnson come to Dealey Plaza simply to fill in the blanks in their understanding of history. Many come to pay their respects to the murdered president and to his widowed wife. And some come looking for answers. Gallup has tracked the Kennedy conspiracy question since the day of the shooting. A poll taken immediately afterward found that 52% of Americans believed that others were involved in a conspiracy, while 29% thought Oswald acted alone. And Sixth Floor Museum curator Stephen Fagan says looking out the window of the so-called shooter's perch doesn't seem to settle the uncertainty.
7: I've been upstairs with many, many people over the years, and it doesn't seem like any opinions are changed looking out that window over the landscape of Dealey Plaza. If anything, it just validates their worldview. They look out that window, and if they believe Oswald acted alone, they see a very easy shot. The plaza seems much smaller in person than it does in books and on television.
2: Dealey Plaza on the National Register of Historic Places is open 24 hours a day, 7 days a week. After all, at its heart, it's just a stretch of pavement. The sixth floor museum, housed inside the old Texas School Book Depository, is open every day except Thanksgiving and Christmas. It's purely historical and takes no position on who killed JFK or why. There is an admission fee. But to look out the same window that Lee Harvey Oswald did on November 22, 1963, is a life-changing experience. Jim Ryan, ABC News, Dallas.
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1: Some of our national memorials, monuments, and parks are meant to be seen or studied. The Appalachian National Scenic Trail is meant to be walked, lived in, experienced in all its forms. At nearly 2,200 miles long, the Appalachian Trail is a public footpath that traverses the scenic, wooded, pastoral, wild, and culturally resonant lands of the Appalachian Mountains.
23: Are you looking for high adventure or a nice walk?
24: I don't know.
1: Forest Ranger Michael Cahill.
23: We take the Appalachian Trail, the white marker here.
1: A Massachusetts forester named Benton McKay had this idea for a backbone, linking the wilderness to urban areas along the eastern seaboard. Inspired by the idea, the Appalachian Trail was built in 1923, beginning at Bear Mountain in New York. The footpath covers 2,200 miles over 14 states.
3: The original section of the Appalachian Trail was actually started here in Bear Mountain and expanded from here to cover from Georgia to Maine. It's the connection to nature, the peace. It's a great family activity. You can start with your kids young. It's something to bring them out. And in my position as a steward to the land, it's something I enjoy bringing my kids out here to teach them how to respect the land and the survival instinct of you're not on a street corner.
4: You need that every now and again to disconnect from the world.
3: In the high-paced atmosphere of the world now, and at times a lot of negativity in the world, that this is a great way to decompress, get out in nature, and simplify your life.
4: This trail takes you over rock and stone, a wooden footbridge. We're walking up stone steps right between a split of a giant rock. Beautiful flowers on this bush over here around the corner. Pink flowers, giant green leaves. Incredible scenery.
1: We bumped into a couple of hikers just out for the day. Two friends, one dragged the other.
18: I basically followed her.
4: You're the one?
18: Yes, I'm the one. I've never been here, and I live in New York City. So we're so accustomed to like the city and like I want to do something more outdoorsy. So that's why we're here.
1: We agreed not to use their names because they called in sick from work.
18: I work on Wall Street, so it's so different from the city life. Everyone's running around and just doing what they have to do. It's the rush. And just here is just so peaceful. You see all this nature and it just brings you back to like life, kind of.
4: Bit different than Wall Street.
18: Definitely. Definitely. You could say that again.
19: I'm dying. I'm literally dying, but it's so nice.
18: It's nice to be out here.
4: It's a whole different vibe.
18: It is. It is. And that's why I like it so much. I've never been here, but a lot of my friends have been here, and they said, you know, you have to come down here and really experience what this is about. And, like, you see all these other people coming here, and it's so nice. You see kids here. It's a nice environment.
4: You agree, or you're...
19: I agree.
18: Yeah, no. She said there needs to be a railing out here.
19: Yeah, there really needs to be, because this was scaring me for a bit. I'm one for heights, but, like, I need to, like, get up there and just jump right off if I have to. But this is just, like, all the way up with no railing. It's crazy, but...
4: You are such a city person.
18: Yeah.
19: I am.
24: Nothing but blue skies from now on.
1: It's the height of summer. This is our time to slow down and enjoy those things that make you, you, that make America, America. The back porch, barbecue, baseball. We are nearing the All-Star break, and despite complaints about the game's pace, one look at a Little Leaguer will tell you it can still rightly be called America's pastime. But that got us thinking about other ways Americans pass their time. What gets us pumped up about our downtime? Ralph Waldo Emerson told us to live in the sunshine, swim in the sea, drink the wild air. We need these diversions. Be it on a beach or in a backyard, many of us would no doubt lament we spend too little time in our happy places. Leisure is fleeting, and yet leisure defines us. There is more than one way to answer when someone asks, "So what do you do?" What we enjoy, what we desire, what we seek is seen through how we spend our leisure time. Kayaking on a river, for example.
25: I'd rather do this than just about anything else. You know, it's the water. It's the ability to go any place you want to on the water, to have the skill to be able to use the water you want to and just see everything that's out here. I love it. Absolutely love it.
1: We met Jean on the swimming river in Red Bank, New Jersey.
4: Scenery is outstanding.
25: Yeah, and it changes. And I do a lot of what I call urban kayaking in New Jersey. And you just think, well, here we are in the middle of almost nowhere with all these birds and everything else around us. And the cars going back and forth over the Garden State. It gives me hope that we can at least coexist a little bit.
4: This is an important pastime.
25: Oh, it really is.
1: Paddling has been part of our culture dating back to native people of North America who used kayaks made from seal skin stretched over frames of wood or bone to hunt and fish.
26: High tide today is about 2:30. So that means about...
1: Our purpose is more leisurely, as we paddled with John Pagani, founder of Kayak East.
27: It's just peaceful because you're maybe in a different environment. You're in a different, something that feels different than what you're totally used to. You're taken maybe out of your little comfort zone, and And then you find that, hey, this is great, and then you settle into it, and you're like, wow, this is better than great.
1: The greatness is, at least partly, in the scenery. The water is clear, tinted brown from the soft sand at bottom. The glint of the sun makes it more inviting. Giant trees with erosion-exposed roots, long branches, and full leaves create a canopy in spots.
4: The scenery is all right, John.
27: Pretty good, right?
1: It's a treat to see nature and wildlife from the river as we paddle past marsh grass swaying gently in the breeze.
4: It's just nobody would know this exists.
27: Probably more than 80% of the people that live in Red Bank don't know about all this. And if they're in a powerboat, at high tide you could get up this way. But if your boat is too big, you won't be able to get under the bridges. So really the only way back here is a small motorboat, canoe, or kayak.
4: There's something about seeing these marshlands and rivers in a state known for its roads and its exits.
27: Yeah. So you guys, we're going to swing to the right up here at this fork, and the bridge that we see is going to be the Garden State Parkway.
1: And sure enough, there are the cars overhead on the Garden State Parkway. It's kind of funny. And the sight and the sound of it elicit some sympathy from the group for the poor drivers stuck commuting while we paddle on.
2: I'm supposed to be in a sales meeting right now.
1: Whether it's mystical or some other force at work, there's no doubting the restorative power of water. It had us asking our guy, John Pagani, why we don't do this more often.
27: To get home from work, to get your kayak and go out even for an hour, it's just so relaxing. It sets the tone for the rest of the week. And, you know, you don't have 2 feet on solid ground. You're floating on the water, and you could feel that.
4: And for all the serenity, that's a good workout.
27: That's total core workout if you're doing it good. And I watch people paddling with their arms, and they're always telling me, my arms get so tired. And I said, use your core. You'll learn how to use your core, and you could do this all day. You'll get a good workout. You'll get nice abs, all that stuff.
1: Good abs, good vibes from a good paddle down the river.
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6: Road trip with amazing Arizonans from KTAR. Mike Broomhead talks hospitality and great food with Jeff Mastro and Oliver Baggio. Running a zoo with Wildlife World Zoo's Christy Hayden. 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
10: The president made it clear to me that these U.S. strikes on Iran are specifically in response to Iran's downing of that Apache helicopter. He does not see this as the beginning of a major new offensive against the Iranians. This is a response to what they did with our helicopter last night, the president told me, and I believe the response should be very strong, very powerful, and that's what this is.
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11: KTAR News time is 9 o'clock. I'm Anna Olp. The latest on the pocket fire this morning. The fire burning near Sedona is 25% contained, but has surpassed 21,000 acres burning, with crews still trying to address difficult conditions.
12: At a Red Rocks Junior and High School meeting Thursday night, Travis Mayberry speaking to the community, the pocket fire's operations section chief explaining how they're trying to push the fire towards less at-risk areas.
13: It's continued to move to the west, and that is to stay up in front of this. We know it's going to continue moving west through the wilderness, and then as it moves to the north, we've got black. We've burned this country. We've treated these acres. We've removed that fuel that's up there.
12: Fire behavioral analyst trainee Troy Druin says winds have died down and some thunderstorms could form over 4th of July weekend, but the chance for monsoon conditions remains 50-50. Brandon King, KTAR News.
11: Also at that meeting, State Route 89A was said to remain closed likely through the end of the weekend. The Maricopa County Sheriff's Office says a 30-year-old man has been arrested for making threats against Sheriff Jerry Sheridan. Angel Valadez allegedly posted the threats on social media and also asked President Trump for immunity while making the threats. The Secure Water Arizona program, or SWAP, was unanimously approved by the Phoenix City leaders. Lillian Donahue with our TV partners at EBC 15 has more.
14: Phoenix and Tucson are leading the voluntary program, which has a dual purpose, both as an emergency water sharing agreement when things go south.
16: We don't want to have water emergencies when we have a good ability to avoid them by working together.
14: And as an avenue to try out new water conservation projects together with other cities and companies. This comes at a critical time when reservoirs fed by the Colorado River face serious lows, creating uncertainty for communities that rely solely on this water.
11: That program is expected to cost the city of Phoenix $5 million, not counting additional projects from the agreement. And the safe alert for 61-year-old Ronald Myers has been canceled. He was last seen on Tuesday at 11 a.m. near the area of 14th and Wood Streets. Phoenix police say he was found shortly after the alert was activated by mental health staff at a Phoenix hospital where he was one of their patients. He has since been returned safely to his family. And the same financial disclosure forms that show the president's wealth growing by about $2 billion over the first year of his term are also showing thousands of stock trades carried out by the president's financial team. For more, ABC News correspondent, senior political correspondent Rachel Scott.
17: These financial disclosure forms are mandatory, which is why we're now learning about this information. And the number of trades mark a significant departure for what we have seen from past presidents who have either divested completely or invested solely in mutual index funds. The White House is defending this move, saying that this team is an outside group not tied to the president.
11: In all, the financial forms show around 21,000 stock trades for the president just last year. And Taylor Swift and Travis Kelce expected to tie the knot tonight at Madison Square Garden. Details from ABC's Rhiannon Alley.
28: 1,000 guests expected to be in attendance, kicking off with a cocktail hour at 4 o'clock and expected to last until 4 a.m. tomorrow morning.
29: The privacy makes sense. You're not going to have anybody seeing what happens until they want it.
28: Outside MSG, bustling preparations. Workers seen using forklifts carrying mysterious plastic-wrapped cargo into the venue's loading dock. Police setting up barricades, streets shut down, closed to cars and pedestrians.
11: Some fans still skeptical that the ceremony is really being held at MSG, but they'll have to wait for more details to confirm. And now for a check on traffic from the Valley Chevy Dealers Traffic Center. We're seeing a crash building up with some heavy slowing on the right shoulder of the I-10 eastbound near 5th Avenue. That's between the stack and the mini stack near downtown Phoenix. It's causing some pretty significant slowing on that eastbound out of the stack interchange on the I-10 there. Other than that, your main valley roadways are looking pretty clear heading into this holiday weekend. KTAR Weather for the Valley, an air quality alert has been extended to the end of the day today. The National Weather Service says an ozone high pollution advisory is in effect for the Phoenix metro area today. We have a high of 107 degrees, a low of 83 overnight tonight. For your holiday tomorrow, you can expect another high of 107 with partly cloudy skies, and overnight tomorrow, a low of 86. Looking ahead to the rest of this weekend and into next week, you can unfortunately start expecting highs to creep up into the 110s. We have 108 degree high forecast on Sunday and 112 on Monday. It's 90 degrees in Tempe. 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I'm Anna Olp on Arizona's news station, KTAR News.
3: 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Highlights of a conversation with former Suns head coach Mike D'Antoni.
15: Amazing Arizonans is the podcast, and I don't think we could tell the story without this next guest, former Suns coach, now Hall of Famer, Mike D'Antoni. Coach, thanks for doing this.
18: Thank you for having me.
15: I'm curious about your careers, because you've had two, as a player and then as a coach. Is there one right. You miss more than the other?
18: I think playing was much easier. Because, you know, once you finish, you can play well, you lose, you played well, okay, so be it. You go home and you go the next day. But as a coach, it's only winning and losing, and somebody on the team is not playing well, that's your responsibility. So there's always something going on with the coach. It's much more difficult, but at the same time, when you do win, he is really rewarding. So a little love-hate relationship.
15: So when they lose, you get the blame, and when they win, the players get the credit.
18: Which is fine. I hope they get a lot of credit because it's, you know, I've never feel the excitement, the highs and the lows. As a player, you feel highs and lows, but not like as a coach. The coach is way up there over the top, or way you're on the couch in a fetal position getting beat to death.
15: So while I guess it's a good way to segue to this then, your family, because they live those ups and downs with you too. What was it like for your family after a big loss when you had to go home, or after a big win? Was it good to have your family around, or did you feel bad that you had to drag them through the hard times?
18: Well, I was extremely fortunate to have the best family in the world, in the sense that always supportive, always even keel, not too high, not too low. And that's kind of, as I went through my coaching career, I was learning to be able to handle my emotions and leave it a little bit at the arena. Once I got home, it was mostly to be with them. We were always happy. Just extremely lucky to have a relationship that I do with my wife, where she's more of a partner than anything, and my son, who just went with the flow. So it was good.
15: When you were a player, you had such a great career. How did that prepare you for being a coach? Because it isn't always true that a really good player turns out to be a really good coach.
18: Well, I wasn't a really good player, so that worked. No, you're right. You know, I was lucky I played point guard the whole time. So you have to kind of be an extension of a coach anyway when you're playing that position. And my father was a coach. My brother's a coach. I was extremely lucky to have the career that I did in Italy, where, you know, I was able to start coaching. As soon as I quit playing, they made me the head coach. And so I kind of learned a little bit by baptism. You know, they threw me into the fire. But it, you know, all the ups and downs around, you learn. It's like any occupation. You just try to get better at it as good as you can and keep going forward.
15: At what point in your career did you realize you wanted to go into coaching when you were done playing?
18: When I was done playing, I was 39 years old and didn't have a lot of money. So it's like, okay, now what are you going to do?
15: Yeah.
18: So it wasn't more, oh, I really want to be a coach. It was like, no, I want to survive.
15: Yeah.
18: And so coaching was a natural thing to do. And again, my old team in Milano, Olympia, they saved me. I'm sitting there thinking, okay, I can play maybe another year at a lower level, try to get some money, come back to the States, go back to school, figure it out. But they offered me the head job and kind of took off from there.
15: Was there another career in mind for you ever? Was there ever a time when you thought of doing something else?
18: Well, I highly disappointed my mom because she wanted me to be a doctor. And so I wanted to play basketball. Not really. You know, after a certain a certain age, that's what I want to do. I want to stay in basketball at some level. Whether it was high school coach or college coach, that would have been fine too. I could have gone back, got my teaching degree, and then became a coach that way. So I was open to everything. And again, life just happens. And you just go with the best choices and try to make the best of it.
15: Are there any, what were the things that led to, or the people that led to the career you had as a coach? Because you're a Hall of Fame coach. You are so well respected around the United States because of your coaching career. You're still legendary here in the city of Phoenix. There are a few coaches that we all will remember for a very long time. You, Cotton Fitzsimmons, and others, but you are a legendary coach in this town. What led to that success? What was the key to it for you?
18: You know, it's funny, when I got the Hall of Fame nomination, and then when they're going to induct me, you start thinking about all the people that helped you get where you got. And it's just so many. We don't have enough time to discuss all the people that helped me, because I think a coach is probably a product of his past experiences, good, bad. You learn from it. You move forward. And, you know, just so many people, and Jerry Colangelo and Brian Colangelo, they gave me the opportunity to coach Phoenix. You know, I was in Benetton, and Gilberto Benetton, one of the classiest, nicest guys that owned the team. And I just keep on going. Milan, Dan Peterson was my coach in Milan for 8 years. And he took me. I was coming out of the NBA, not having a great career, and I've lost my confidence as a player. So he took me, built me back up, and made me as good as I could be as a basketball player. And so that experience, playing with great players, Bob McAdoo, who's one of the best players I've ever played with, learning from him. And get lucky, especially in Phoenix, where after the Colangelos got me there, I mean, we got Steve Nash, Sean Marion, Amari Stoudemire, Joe Johnson, Quentin Richardson, then add Boris Diaw and Leandro Barbosa, Raja Bell, just so many good players that we had, and it all fit. And they were all good people, which for me is fundamental. The good teams I've had in Benetton or Milano or Phoenix, Houston, the bottom line is they're good people, and they care, and they work. And when a coach has to start motivating and starting to, oh, you know, it's like you got to give them a pep talk or not, then you're lost anyway, because that doesn't work. Now, our guys are self-motivated. They came to work every day, and they understood the importance of winning for Phoenix, the town, for their careers, and it just kind of flows. And when you have that, you try to hold on as long as you can.
15: I think we may have talked about this when you were on the radio show, and forgive me if we have, but Mr. Colangelo seems to surround himself with people of high character. That seemed to be the cornerstone of what he wanted. What was it like for you to be able to instill in good people and build them up to even better people? Was that a big part of your coaching strategy, the character part of the game?
18: For sure. And it's a lot easier when you have people like the Colangelos and you know, when Brian was picking the players or Jerry was building his organization, it was always first class. And he made it seem like a family.
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15: Resolution Copper, this project, I think people need to educate themselves on this, and I'm proud to talk about this. I learned a lot by going into the Resolution Copper Mine myself. I learned about the people there and how concerned they are about the area, how respectful they are of the land, how concerned they are about the environmental concerns that people have, but also the fact that they will be providing 25% of our nation's copper needs for the next 50 to 60 years. That's in Superior, Arizona. We're already, it's one of our five C's. We already the copper state, but this mining project, in my opinion, it is revolutionary. It is water positive. They have all the water they need. As they treat their water, they send it to the farmers and ranchers in the area, so they're not dipping into groundwater. They're helping ease that problem. They also are so respectful of the tribal lands. They even have tribal members that are already employees of Resolution Copper. When it's up and running at its fullest, they will have over 3,000 jobs, most of them six-figure jobs, revitalizing the economy of that area, adding billions of dollars to our economy as well. I just want to tell you a little bit about Resolution Copper.
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19: 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Highlights of a conversation with former Suns head coach Mike D'Antoni.
15: My illustrious coaching career was Pop Warner football and high school football, but there are still a couple of men who now have children that are playing the game that when they find me online, they call me coach. And that's how they remember me. That's how they remember me. And I got to tell you, I don't think that there is a more, I don't think I love a title more than I love that. When someone, even from that far back for me, when they were little kids, 11, 12 years old, what is that like for you when you see grown men that are playing a game and it is a business, but in the end, they still come back and call you coach and they have the respect that you led them in that way? What's that like?
18: Yeah, feeling of gratitude, and it humbles you a little bit. And so just to have that. Now, most of my players probably don't remember my first name, so that it's an easy title to to say it. And you were saying online people, you know, call you coach. I've had a lot worse, me being called a lot worse. But it's great. And just the relationship you develop. And because you go through a lot, especially what I love is also the relationship between coaches. And that is all, you know, you're in a room full of coaches. When somebody comes in and says, coach, you got 10 people turn around. Yeah. You know, it's special. And you spend so much time with the players, so much time with the other coaches, that they become family. And that'll always remain. That bond is always there, whether it's for 4 years and then like we did in Phoenix. You could not see them for 10 years when you get back together. It's the same old banter, the same old jokes, and you're right back in step with when you were in Phoenix. So it's a great feeling. It really is.
15: Who were the... Give me some insight into the players. Who were some of the funniest players you were around?
18: Probably, they all have the quirks, and so do I. I mean, you know, well, I'm sure they mocked me pretty well. So, but Eddie House was one of the funniest guys I've ever been. Yeah, they're Phoenix. In Houston, I had this guy, Corey Brewer, is hilarious. And he would come out right at the right time. He can mimic anybody. He would say things and just crack up everybody. But, yeah, Eddie House was a good one. A lot of guys were funny, didn't mean to be. So it's a, you know, one episode we had, just to show you the kind of chemistry that this team had between themselves, was that we're on a bus in Toronto. It's about 2 o'clock in the morning. I think we just beat... Probably we just beat New York or coming from Charlotte someplace, flying to Toronto to play the next night. So we're getting in about 2 or 3 in the morning, and we're on a bus coming from the airport to the arena, and everybody's tired, dog tired. And all of a sudden, music goes on. They're playing the Tim Tedd. They're playing Motown songs. They're all starting to sing. They're all back here singing. Thank God for Walter McCarty, who's the only one that could sing.
15: Yeah.
18: So he's like belting it out. And it's just, you know, the bus driver turned to me and he goes, you know, I've been driving teams for 30 years. I've never, ever heard this happen to a team. And it's just, those are the moments you cherish. Those are the moments you think about, and just their camaraderie and how they interact with each other. That was our success in Phoenix more than anything.
15: How did you balance that it was a business and it was your job,

0: Well, I think the love's always there, but you're right. You know, you have to feed your family, and you got to set yourself up for the future, and you got to try to make smart business decisions. Sometimes that gets in the way. And probably through the years, I think I've erred on the side of, hey, this is basketball. This is fun. And one thing I want to do as a coach, especially to the players, I think is really important for me. I wanted each player to have a career year and to get paid, because that's what ultimately they're there for. I want their families to be taken care of, and they're taken care of. Because, you know, it's funny because you play basketball, not a lot of professionals, but depending on their careers, but 10, 15 years. Well, they're 35 years old. They're done. Now, you know, yeah, they make a lot of money, but sometimes that's got to last from age 35 until they die at 70, 75, 80, 90, and they got to take care of their families. A lot of them were taking care of cousins and uncles and different things, mothers and dads. And so I wanted them to be financially okay. And that, you know, that's one of the reasons why I like the way we played, because everybody's stats went up.
1: Yeah.
0: And so when they go to other teams, they get more money. You know, that made me feel good. And it that was probably the underlying reason that I really try to look out for players as much as you can. Then you got to make decisions. You got to cut some guys. You hate it. You've got to trade guys. You hate it. But those are business decisions you got to make. You got to win.
1: Yeah, I think because not wearing helmets, you can see the players. There's only five players on each team on the court at the same time. As a fan, right, we get to see a little bit more of someone's personality. And then you watch, right, after their career, you look at what they've done on that Inside the NBA show. And you look at Shaq and Charles Barkley and what they've done. They've become as big as the game sometimes with that show.
0: Oh, for sure. Now, they're great. Shaq, you know, being in Phoenix, that one,
1: yeah,
0: well, half a year for me, and then he was there maybe a year and a half, but he was one of the funniest and good guys to coach. That I mean, you know, doesn't surprise me because you kind of know him a little bit, but he was very coachable, wanted to learn our system. He didn't want us, because he is a system. Like James Harden said, you know, hey, I don't fit into a system. I am the system. And he's right. Those guys are that good where they are, but he wanted to fit in with everybody and just kept the locker room in hysterics. And when I see him on TV, it's great. I mean, their interaction, him and Barkley, are the best. And but you're right. There's a lot of guys that afterwards, you know, we become something more than just basketball. They, you know, Boris Diaw is head of the French Federation for basketball. So he's head of their Olympic team and everything. So, I mean, so many people go on to do some great things. It's great.
1: And you watch, like, you know, Steph Curry when he does the sleep thing after he makes a big shot. And that's not just young basketball players doing that. They're emulating that in other sports. They're doing that on the football. The high school kids in football are doing those kinds of things where these guys are really idolized like that for their personality as well as their game.
0: Oh, without a doubt. And that's why, you know, I hope it's a good thing that everybody's doing that.
1: Yeah.
0: But it's, yeah, you're right. And personality is a big part, especially basketball, because like you said, it's up close and personal. You know, when you're right there, you, if you're lucky enough to be able to afford a ticket close to the floor, you can see their expressions when they're mad, or how they interact with their teammates, or how they come back to the bench and talk to their coach. And that's a great thing about basketball, a great sport.
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8: KTAR News time is 9:30. I'm Anna Olp. The Phoenix Police Department says a woman was killed while riding her bike this morning after crashing with a pickup truck. Authorities say the woman was riding her bike on the sidewalk along Bethany Home Road near 35th Avenue when she was struck by a pickup driver as he was exiting a business. The woman was pronounced dead on the scene, and there are no signs of impairment observed in the driver. The latest on the pocket fire this morning. The fire burning near Sedona is 25% contained, but has surpassed 21,000 acres burning, with crews still trying to address difficult conditions. At a community meeting yesterday, Operations Sections Chief Travis Mayberry says crews are trying to push the flames west towards acres of land already treated by burn crews, meaning the fire can't grow towards those areas. Additionally, at that meeting, State Route 89A was said to remain closed, likely through the end of the weekend. And now for a check on traffic from the Valley Chevy Dealers Traffic Center. We are seeing a crash still on the right shoulder of the I-10 eastbound near 5th Avenue, rather. That's between the stack and the mini stack interchange. That was causing a little bit of slowing earlier. It looks like it's cleared up. We're also seeing near Litchfield Park, debris blocking the left lane on the I-10 eastbound. That's near Bullard Avenue. That does seem to be causing a little bit of slowing in that area. Other than that, your main valley roadways are looking pretty clear heading into this holiday weekend. And KTAR weather for the valley, an air quality alert has been extended to the end of today. The National Weather Service says an ozone high pollution advisory is in effect for the Phoenix metro area. Today we have a high of 107, a low of 83 overnight tonight. For your holiday tomorrow, you can expect another high of 107 with partly cloudy skies. Overnight tomorrow, a low of 86. It's 90 degrees right now in Scottsdale. 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I'm Anna Olp on Arizona's news station, KTAR News.
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14: 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Highlights of a conversation with former Suns head coach Mike D'Antoni.
0: Yeah, I think because not wearing helmets, you can see the players. There's only five players on each team on the court at the same time. As a fan, right, we get to see a little bit more of someone's personality. And then you watch, right, after their career, you look at what they've done on that Inside the NBA show, and you look at Shaq and Charles Barkley and what they've done. They've become as big as the game sometimes with that show.
15: Oh, for sure. No, they're great. Shaq, you know, been in Phoenix that one,
0: yeah,
15: well, half a year for me. And then, he was there maybe a year and a half. He was one of the funniest and good guys, the coach. That, doesn't surprise me because you kind of know him a little bit. He was very coachable, wanted to learn our system. He didn't want us, because he is a system. Like James Harden said, hey, I don't fit into a system. I am the system. And he's right. Those guys are that good where they are, but he wanted to fit in with everybody and just kept the locker room in hysterics. And when I see him on TV, it's great. I mean, their interaction, him and Barkley, are the best. And but you're right. There's a lot of guys that afterwards, you know, we become something more than just basketball. They you know, Boris Diaw is head of the French Federation for Basketball. So he's head of their Olympic team and everything. So, I mean, so many people go on to do some great things. It's great.
0: And you watch, like, you know, Steph Curry when he does the sleep thing after he makes a big shot. And that's not just young basketball players doing that. They're emulating that in other sports. They're doing that on the football. For high school kids in football are doing those kinds of things where these guys are really idolized like that for their personality as well as their game.
15: Oh, without a doubt. And that's why, you know, I hope it's a good thing that everybody's doing that.
0: Yeah.
15: But it's, yeah, you're right. And personality is a big part, especially basketball, because like you said, it's up close and personal. You know, when you're right there, you, if you're lucky enough to be able to afford a ticket close to the floor, you can see their expressions when they're mad or how they interact with their teammates or how they come back to the bench and talk to their coach. And that's a great thing about basketball, a great sport.
0: See, I don't want to drag you into the Jordan, LeBron, Kobe argument, but there is a difference in the way the game was played. You know, I'm a casual fan, but back then when you see these brutal games between the Chicago Bulls and the Detroit Pistons and you didn't want to drive into the lane because someone was really going to try to take you out, compared to how the game's played today, is there a difference in the game at its core, or do you just think that this is how the games evolve?
15: I think a little bit is how the players evolve. You know, it's like anything else. Players get better. You know, before you wouldn't have 7-footers shooting threes.
0: Yeah.
15: You know, now you got them all over the place. You'd have one or two, you know, like Bob McAdoo, 6'11", and he was back in the 80s, he could shoot out there, or Dirk Nowitzki. So, but now there's a lot of them doing. And then you got Wembanyama, who at 7'4", can do things that you can only you can't believe what he's doing.
0: Remarkable.
15: So players get better, game changes. I think the NBA really went away. And one of our successes at Phoenix, the rules changed the 2004, when Steve Nash came to Phoenix and we were all able to open it up, freedom of movement. And we took advantage of a rule change. So a little bit of luck went involved and also our success. But at the same time, I do think a more wide open game, you do see the skills of players a lot easier. You see what they can do. And some of the things they do on the court, just I sat there when I was, you know, wasn't James Harden with Houston. His mastery of the game was ridiculous. Now, what he could do and manipulate the referees, manipulate the game, and get 50 points didn't seem anything to him. And so I think the game's getting better. It'll change again. It'll go back. You know, you always exaggerate too much on one end, and somebody will invent something or some coach will come up with something. And then, you know, the league is a bunch of sheep. They all follow together.
0: Yeah.
15: They don't want to get out there and you know, take the first one through the door because they could be the one, you know, taking the bullets. But it'll change. It'll change again. And that's what I love about basketball. It's always evolving. And hopefully getting better.
0: I remember my first NBA game was when Shaquille O'Neal was playing in Orlando because I grew up in Florida. And we got to go watch Shaq play the Seattle Supersonics in Orlando. And I had never been around people that big in my life. And to watch Sean Kemp and Shaquille O'Neal be as big as they are, but also be as athletic and jump and run. Seeing it in person, there was nothing compared to what I saw on TV. And I think that's the best part of sports is watching people do things you can only dream of ever being able to do.
15: Right. I mean, the speed of the game, the court looks, you know, when I first came to the NBA and sitting there watching it, it just seemed like the court was so small. These big guys were out there and how fast they move. That how are we ever going to score? You know, and then it just kind of settles down like a, probably in Major League Baseball, first time you see a 100-mile-an-hour pitch, it's like, whoa. But then you kind of get used to the speed of things. And that's how every sport, football, same way. Just the size and the speed is overwhelming sometimes.
0: Before I let you go, Coach, I want to ask you about legacy, because being a Hall of Famer has got to be a huge honor. You have to, but the idea of your legacy and how people remember you, because I mentioned this to you when you were on the radio show, that when I was telling people here in the building, because we also have Arizona Sports on the sports side of things, every person that knows you wanted me to tell you hello. Dan Bickley raved about what a good guy you are. How important is that to you? I mean, the accolades of your coaching ability, but to be so well respected as one of the good guys in the world, does that mean something to you as well?
15: A lot. I mean, thank you for that. And that's awful nice of you guys. It's fundamental. That's it. You know, if we don't have a relationship between people and the kindness and, you know, one time I did get upset in Phoenix because I'm listening to a radio show and they were talking about, I think it was the Diamondbacks. And they go, you know, the problem with the Diamondbacks, they're just too nice of guys. And that ticked me up. Like, well, are you kidding me? You can't have too nice of guys.
0: Yeah.
15: And that, you know, that's the mentality. You got to have those a-holes. You know, you got to have those mean guys on the team. No, you don't. No, you know, you can compete and be nice and do everything you can under your power to win. But you know what? We also told the players, once you're inside the lines on court, it's the most important thing in the world. Once you're outside, it's the least important thing in the world. You got your family, you got friends, you got to take care of. And you got and be nice, be a citizen. But when you're on the court, yeah, we can beat. But when it's over, it's over. You're going to win, you're going to lose some, and it's all. One thing I hope that I'll leave a little bit is that coaching these players, that we put smiles on people's faces. People enjoyed the way we played, enjoyed us as team, and did some good work in the community and nonprofit work. If we leave that, hey, that's all we could ask for.
0: Does your wife ever get tired of someone pulling you by the arm and wanting to hear a story or take a picture, or has she gotten so used to it that it doesn't bother her?
15: No, she never gets tired of it. She loved the sport. She loves people, and she likes being around people. So no, she's the best.
0: Well, Coach, I just want to say thank you. I know that you get dragged in a lot of different directions, and I'm sure you get requests like this all the time. But this podcast that we're doing is just great stories from right here in Arizona. We've had Mr. Colangelo on the show, and those are the kinds of stories we want to hear and getting to know you a little bit better. And we all feel like we know you from your career in coaching, but sharing a little bit more about your life now, I appreciate it. And it is so great to talk with you.
15: Well, thanks for having me, first of all. And, you know, Phoenix will always be a special place. And those 4 years, I couldn't, well, actually 6 years that I was there, I can't replicate that. So it's special. So you guys are lucky.
0: Coach, we appreciate it. It's great talking with you.
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14: 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Highlights of a conversation with Wildlife World Zoo's Christy Hayden.
0: Another episode of Amazing Arizonans, and truly one of my favorite people that I've ever met here in Arizona, Christy Hayden from the Wildlife World Zoo, Aquarium, and Safari Park.
21: Yes.
0: It's a big title, but it's, I know, it fits. Every one of it fits. Thanks for doing this.
21: Absolutely. Thank you so much for having me.
0: So the whole goal of the podcast is not just the story, but the story behind the story with you.
21: Okay. Yeah.
0: Because we met when you were kind of the media director, was that right?
21: Yep.
0: For the zoo?
21: Yes.
0: And it was a remarkable story then. You were, father's a cop, right?
21: Yes.
0: So you grew up here in the Valley.
21: I did, born and raised.
0: So how do you go from just a Valley kid that volunteers at a zoo to now being the president of the zoo?
21: Yeah.
0: That's pretty remarkable.
21: It's pretty amazing. I guess this story starts back when I was a little kid learning how to walk. I have pictures running around that zoo. And I believe Wildlife World is the place where I was truly inspired to want to conserve and protect wildlife. That's where my love for animals came. I was running around and had, you know, direct exposure and direct contact with wildlife and loved it.
0: And sorry to interrupt, but isn't that, for anybody that's not been out there, 303 in Northern is where they're located in the far west valley. Well, it's not far west anymore. Used to be.
21: Yeah.
0: But isn't that the key to the success and the beauty of that place is the interaction and the how close in proximity you get to these animals?
21: Yeah.
0: It's crazy.
21: It is. It's great. And I mean, that's what we believe. And that's what Mickey Olson believed, the founder of Wildlife World.
0: Who was a wonderful human being.
21: The best human being I have ever met. Yes.
0: As a community leader, as just a person. It didn't matter if he was talking to you individually or a big corporate group or conserving, talking to people about conservation. He was just one of the most genuine people I've ever met.
21: He was, and he was a true visionary.
0: Yeah.
21: I mean, his story started back when he was a young child and he was home with the measles or mumps. He had some sort of sickness, which wouldn't allow him to go to school. And he drew a map of the zoo that he wanted to own one day as a child.
0: As a child.
21: And then his mother saw it, thought it was cute, kept it. And after his mother passed, he was going through her belongings and he came across the map. She even laminated it. And couldn't believe he forgot he even drew it, but how similar it was to the zoo he had created, like the original part of the zoo. How amazing is that?
0: Well, it's incredible because for those that know how far back it goes, Mickey had a love for birds.
21: Mm-hmm.
0: And so it was known as this bird sanctuary, and it morphed into that love for caring for animals across the gamut. So do you think... You seem to me to be fearless around these animals. Are you? Are you truly fearless?
21: I think I have a healthy respect for boundaries and I love all creatures. So, yeah, I'm smart enough to know which animals I can handle and work with and which animals I can't. I make sure not to make that mistake, especially in front
0: of you.
21: But
0: you love them all.
21: Yes, I love them all.
0: I don't know how many of the stories you want me to tell, but but I've witnessed you say, come here. And then you've got an animal in your jacket.
21: Yeah,
0: I mean, it's just that kind of love. But what I like is the message, in addition to the experience for many people for the first time witnessing an animal, and some of them are absolutely, they're incredible. It's the message of conservation and the message of respect. I love that.
21: Yes. And it's so important because, I mean, Wildlife World really is a staple in our community.
0: It is.
21: And we have over 6,000 animals. And a lot of these animals, children otherwise might not ever get the opportunity to see in person, you know, just a couple feet away, or the opportunity to touch, feel, smell, and be around these animals. So it does play a really important role in our community. And I think about what an important role it played for myself. And it's so exciting to think about all the hundreds of thousands of school kids that come out to our park every single year. And we hope that it plays that same role for them, you know, and it changes the whole trajectory of their future and what they care about and their care for the planet.
0: So walk me through, if you can, little girl raised running around that zoo to young adult or whatever you were that you volunteered at the zoo.
21: Yeah.
0: Can you walk me through to now being the president of the zoo?
21: Okay, so it's not like your typical path that you would think you would take.
0: No, nobody goes from barista to owner of Starbucks.
21: Yeah, yeah. So it's a little all over the place. I'll try and streamline it. So I've always had this incredible passion for wildlife. And I knew I either wanted to work with exotic animals because I love them so much or go into forensic science. But I loved both. And I thought if I wanted to make a career out of one of the two, I had to go into forensic science. And that path didn't work out for me. And I'm like, okay, well, maybe I can make a career out of working with exotic animals. So I had graduated high school with a couple years of college credits. And I really wanted to get into Moorpark, which is an exotic animal management and training program in California. And I wanted my resume to be more appealing to the school because it's a hard school to get into. And so I went out to Wildlife World. And before all of this, I had gone to Wyoming and was working for a natural gas pipeline contracting company. My fiance at the time was up there. His family's company had a contract and I was up there visiting. And I kind of veered off. And it was an amazing opportunity that presented itself because this pipeline contracting company was a small family-run company. They acquired a ton of really big contracts while I was up there. And the president of that company was like, hey, you're up here visiting. Like, can I give you a job? And that turned into this unbelievable opportunity flying all around the world and really large contracts, doing a lot of accounting for him. And was his executive assistant. And I gained a lot of experience doing that.
0: Can I point out the irony? And this is what I love about you. The irony of love for animals and wildlife and working for a pipeline company. Because normally the two worlds collide. They are opposite sides of the street.
21: Right.
0: But you find the common ground of how they can live and work together. That's what I love about you.
21: Oh, absolutely. And they do. They have to work side by side with each other. You know, these companies have the responsibility of preserving the wildlife and the ground where they're working.
0: And you defeat, to a certain extent, you defeat the argument that they aren't concerned about those things, which I love.
21: Yes. Yes. No, they absolutely have to take all of that into consideration. And it was very eye-opening. And I learned a lot in that position. But I got to a point where I'm like, I'm getting farther and farther away with working with exotic animals. And that's what I really wanted to do. So I came back to Arizona and finished the couple of prerequisites that I needed to apply for that program. Mm-hmm. And it was at that point that I went back out to Wildlife World, since that zoo was very near and dear to my heart. And I got an interview with Mickey Olson, and he did this with everyone. I mean, he would take the time and talk to you and give you advice. And I told him what I wanted to do and how my dream was working with these animals and the career path that I was going down in order to make that happen. And he's so old school and he's just wonderful. And he's like, well, you could have that same opportunity by working from the ground and working your way up. You don't necessarily have to go get such a specialized degree in order to do that. And that is a phenomenal degree to get. And it's great. And I have learned so much from people who have gone on and gotten that degree.
0: Right.
21: Because you learn everything. But I was so excited to just get on the ground.
0: To dive in.
21: Yeah. And so he gave me an opportunity and I was volunteering and working in the gift shop and quickly was able to work my way into the education department. And from there, started working with Dr. Gray Stafford. He handled all the media at that time and he took me under his wing.
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8: KTAR News time is 10 a.m. I'm Anna Olp. A quarter of the pocket fire has been contained, with the fire burning through 21,000 acres as of last night. Garrett Beck with the Coconino County Sheriff's Office gave an update to communities eager to get back to normal.
31: Oak Creek Canyon remains unset. The highway is open to only residents at this time. I can tell you that that is probably not going to be open before the end of the weekend.
8: When asked if the route would be reopened in phases, Travis Mayberry, the fire's operations section's chief, says the logistics of lifting flight restrictions in the area would be difficult to juggle in reopening the freeway. And the Phoenix Police Department says a woman was killed while riding her bike this morning after crashing with a pickup truck. Authorities say the woman was riding her bike on the sidewalk along Bethany Home Road near 35th Avenue when she was struck by a pickup driver as he was exiting a business. The woman was pronounced dead on the scene, and there were no signs of impairment observed in the driver. and the Secure Water Arizona program, or SWAP, was unanimously approved by Phoenix City Council leaders. Lillian Donahue with our TV partners at ABC 15 has more.
3: Phoenix and Tucson are leading the voluntary program, which has a dual purpose, both as an emergency water sharing agreement when things go south.
4: We don't want to have water emergencies when we have a good ability to avoid them by working together.
3: And as an avenue to try out new water conservation projects together with other cities and companies. This comes at a critical time when reservoirs fed by the Colorado River face serious lows, creating uncertainty for communities that rely solely on this water.
8: That program is expected to cost the city of Phoenix $5 million, not counting additional projects from the agreement. And did you happen to see a UFO flying overhead yesterday? Well, an aircraft registered as Saucer 1 flew right over the valley yesterday on its way to Roswell, New Mexico, but it didn't come from space. The path of the aircraft could be seen on the tracking website Flight Radar 24, where the aircraft type was listed as just a weather balloon. The Denver International Airport, where the UFO made its landing after circling over Roswell, played into the stunt on social media, welcoming the alien by posting a photo of an aircraft floating above the runway with an interesting-looking pilot. And tens of millions of us are on the move for the 4th of July holiday weekend. AAA is projecting over 72 million people will take trips of more than 50 miles from home, and of those, over 61 million will be in their car. ABC News correspondent Gio Benitez.
5: Those roads, they're going to be packed. The worst time to drive today, keep this in mind, between noon and 7 p.m. Just try to stay off the roads at those times if you can. Head out before 11 this morning to avoid that traffic. As far as gas, the national average stands at $3.83 a gallon. The good news is that's down 46 cents from a month ago, but it's the highest since 2022.
8: According to AAA Arizona and Maricopa County, the average price for a gallon of gas is right around that national average. We're at $3.85. And the same financial disclosure forms that show the president's wealth growing by about $2 billion over the first year of his term are also showing thousands of stock trades carried out by the president's financial team. More from ABC News senior political correspondent Rachel Scott.
6: These financial disclosure forms are mandatory, which is why we're now learning about this information. And the number of trades mark a significant departure for what we have seen from past presidents who have either divested completely or invested solely in mutual index funds. The White House is defending this move, saying that this team is an outside group not tied to the president.
8: In all, the financial forms show just around 21,000 stock trades for the president just last year. And now for a check on traffic from the Valley Chevy Dealers Traffic Center. We're only seeing one major crash out there. That's going to be on the right shoulder of the I-10 inner loop eastbound at 7th Street near downtown Phoenix. There was some earlier slowing in that area due to the crash, but it looks like it's cleared up. Other than that, your main Valley roadways are looking clear this Friday morning. The traffic report was brought to you by Southwest Blinds and Shutters. Still yanking on a cord to open your shades? Smarten up, Arizona. 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And KTAR weather for the Valley, an air quality alert has been extended to the end of the day today. The National Weather Service says an ozone high pollution advisory is in effect. Today we have a high of 107, a low of 83 overnight. For your holiday tomorrow, you can expect another high of 107 with partly cloudy skies. Right now it's 94 degrees in Avondale. 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
7: 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Here's more of Mike with Christy Hayden.
21: So I came back to Arizona and finished the couple of prerequisites that I needed to apply for that program. Mm-hmm. And it was at that point that I went back out to Wildlife World, since that zoo was very near and dear to my heart. And I got an interview with Mickey Olson, and he did this with everyone. I mean, he would take the time and talk to you and give you advice. And I told him what I wanted to do and how my dream was working with these animals and the career path that I was going down in order to make that happen. And he's so old school and he's just wonderful. And he's like, well, you could have that same opportunity by working from the ground and working your way up. You don't necessarily have to go get such a specialized degree. in order to do that. And that is a phenomenal degree to get. And it's great. And I have learned so much from people who have gone on and gotten that degree.
0: Right.
21: Because you learn everything. I was so excited to just get on the ground.
0: To dive in.
21: Yeah. Yeah. And so he gave me an opportunity and I was volunteering and working in the gift shop and quickly was able to work my way into the education department. And from there, started working with Dr. Gray Stafford. He handled all the media at that time and he took me under his wing, taught me everything he knew. And between him and Mickey and everything I was learning at the facility, I was able to just slowly grow my role there. And that was close to 20 years ago.
0: But what you also did, and timing is everything in life.
21: It really is. It's everything.
0: At the time you were growing in the industry, the zoo was growing and the valley was growing with it, or vice versa, where as the zoo grew with the number of animals and the number of attractions and the rides, you were growing in the industry.
21: Yes.
0: And the doors were opening.
21: Yes. And I was so lucky to have people in my life in that industry who were willing to work with me and teach me what they knew and really, you know, give me that feedback and constructive criticism that was the only reason I was able to grow. You know, so many people mm-hmm. are not like that when you get into right. an industry. And I would sit down with them and they would give me the feedback. And, you know, being there for years, you learn a lot. Working with people who are a lot smarter than I was, you learn a lot. And it was just a wonderful environment to be able to take it all in and grow with the zoo. Like you said, I mean, timing was everything. I was there when stuff was starting to open and the aquarium opened and the safari park opened after that, and to be in a position where I could showcase that and show Arizona what we were doing
0: right.
21: and why they should come out was really a great place to be.
0: It's a business.
21: Yes.
0: But it's also, I think you've latched onto what it is in the community. Mickey did it before, and you've run with that whole idea. I remember the first time we met, you were bringing animals as kind of a promo to the radio station. And I just remember the entourage of people that follow you everywhere, depending on the animals
21: depending
0: you have.
21: Depending on the animal,
0: but
21: yes.
0: The ability to make that connection with people where it's more than just, oh my gosh, that's cute. There's a real connection. I've seen people cry. I'm sure you see it all the time.
21: Oh, yeah, absolutely. That connection is something, you know, we're touching on in the beginning. It's so important for the survival of these animals. You know, we are their best chance at survival in the wild. Zoos do so much for conservation. And I think that's one of those common misconceptions. People, you know, they fall on either side of the aisle. They love zoos and they know what zoos stand for and the work that they're doing and the awareness that they're creating. Or there's the people that are like, we don't want to see animals.
0: Because they think it's exploitation.
21: Yeah. And they don't want to see animals in zoos. But what those people don't understand is the zoo is an insurance policy for these animals that you love, because the wild is not wild anymore. And I can speak for that firsthand. I went to Africa doing some conservation work for giraffes.
0: Did you ever believe you would be telling this story?
21: No, it's really surreal. What was so shocking over in Africa is that the only animals that were existing, and I would go as far to say is thriving in Africa, were the animals that you found in the conservancies over there, the animals that were being managed and protected by people. And the areas that were not being managed and protected by people had no wildlife whatsoever. It had been hunted to extinction in those areas.
0: Because of the popularity for parts, whether it's ivory or whatever it is.
21: It's a really complex issue.
0: And it's horrible.
21: Yeah, and it's even more than that. Seeing firsthand, you really get an understanding of why the animals are being hunted. And it's almost hard to fault the people that are out there doing it. I know that sounds so weird.
0: Except for the poacher. Well, I was talking about poaching.
21: Yeah,
0: you're talking about something different.
21: Yeah, there's a lot going on over there. And I mean, even the poaching, when you see the poverty that's happening over there, if someone goes out there and they hunt and kill a rhino and they are able to get that horn and sell it on the black market, I mean, that's enough wealth to sustain their family, sometimes for even generations. And otherwise, their family's starving and they're not able to take care of their family. So when you look at the entire picture, it is so much more than the poachers are evil and they're killing all the animals. Mm-hmm. It's a really complex problem that's happening over there. And it's a complex problem that doesn't necessarily have a solution at this point across wherever you're talking about. I mean, insert right now, we're talking about Africa. But the solution is finding a way that the wildlife is worth more alive than dead to these people who live there and to their families. And they've done it really well in a lot of areas where they're creating tourism, where these animals, if they're alive and well, people are coming to pay to see these animals just like they do
0: from all over the world.
21: Yes, at Wildlife World. It's the same concept. These tribes and these local people are able to protect these animals. It's worth to them to have these animals alive. And they're making a lot of money for their community by bringing people in and giving them the experience to see this wildlife up close. And it is, like I said, working so well in a lot of areas. And I think it's a great model. Again, it's a business model,
0: right?
21: But that's what our world has come to in a lot of these places.
0: And for us, to sit in our ivory tower and judge is one thing, because we eat every day,
21: right?
0: But as you pointed out, when you're talking about people that are looking at their children facing starvation, it's not a simple cut and dried decision about an animal that's facing extinction.
21: Right.
0: For them, it's survival of their family.
21: Absolutely. Or we might be talking about a highway that's been put in outside of Nairobi. There's this highway which, you know, is connecting different ports and bringing in supplies for these families. Well, it's also interrupting the migration path of a lot of these animals, and they're ending up on the side of the road of the highway. And that's a whole nother issue. It's just, it's so complex.
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21: I would say the coolest experience I've had with an animal was the birth of a giraffe. And I think it was, and I have been fortunate enough, to see lots of really amazing births. This one was particularly really special and dear to me because the giraffe was being born and it was in the afternoon. And I was in with Mickey and Mickey's like, have you ever seen one born? I'm like, no. And this was probably 10 years ago now. And he's like, okay. He called his wife, Connie, and she wanted to come. And I was able to sit in the giraffe barn with him and his wife throughout the night. And then our lead giraffe keeper, Marilyn, was there. And it was just really special because we're all sitting there. I got an amazing special experience with the person who, you know, was just so important to me. And that night I'm trying to convince him to write a book. And it was just a really neat time. And then the finale of it all was this giraffe being born. And it was just incredible.
0: Aren't they
21: to be there?
0: Aren't they like 5 or 6 feet
21: they
0: tall?
21: They are 6 feet tall. They
0: when fall, they're born.
21: Yeah. And they fall 6 feet. It is. If you haven't seen it, you should probably look it up on YouTube. It's hard to describe, but it's magical and rough. Like you're like, oh, yeah, my gosh, that's one way to come into the world.
0: Yeah.
21: But it's that drop, you know, that causes them to take their first breath. And then just how the moms know what to do and the sack rips off. I mean, it's just magical. And to be there and get to experience it.
0: And then to watch that giraffe mature.
21: Yes, it's an amazing thing. And it's hard to put into words, but that is probably one of the most special moments that I've had at the zoo in the time that I've been there. And then my favorite animal, I mean, every time you ask me, that's going to change. I love all the animals. And I find that the animal that I've spent the most time with recently is my favorite. Like,
0: okay, yeah. Whatever it is.
21: Yeah, whatever it is, I'm constantly bebopping and changing. But I love the misunderstood animals. I love the animals that a lot of people are like, oh, gosh. And then I take it to a news studio and I can convince people around me like, oh, my gosh.
0: Not me.
21: And then when I leave, they're like, that is one of my favorite animals
0: Not
21: now.
0: Me.
21: And then when that can be portrayed through a lens and people come up and they're like, oh, my gosh, I did not know I loved tarantulas, or I did not know I loved this until I learned a little
0: bit
21: more about
0: them. You're never, ever getting me near a snake. And I love you. I'm never getting near a snake.
21: You have told me that many times. I am not giving up. And I
0: all
21: think,
0: these years we've known each other.
21: Yeah.
0: I'm still
21: but what
0: holding
21: about
0: out.
21: The tegu. You did not like that tegu until you held the tegu, and it was this massive, beautiful lizard. And you came around. And
0: I did all right.
21: Yeah. I believe the same can happen with the
0: okay.
21: snake. Yes.
0: The last question is, what's next? Is there anything you can give us insight into what will be coming, or is it all still too top secret?
21: Okay, so I did talk about how we're always trying to bring in new species as well as develop the current species that we have. And we have a species coming in that one of the owners is very excited about. It's a species she's always wanted to have, and we have never had. It's a gorgeous hoofstock animal. And

0: spot right now in this moment of time. If you would have put me on the spot in this, you know, a couple weeks ago, or let me say a couple months ago, would have been the African wild dogs, these gorgeous animals that we built an incredible exhibit for. And right now, our small mammals building, one of my favorite because it's full of these adorable little primates, is under renovations, and we're making all the exhibits in there at least double the size. We're doing alternative lighting in there. So a lot of the nocturnal animals that people didn't get the opportunity to see before are going to be active during the day with red lights and sleeping at night. So they're going to be on our schedule. That's a project I'm personally so excited for.
1: All right. So this isn't a it is a question. And I just thought of this because of what you just said.
0: Yes.
1: And it's the last thing I promise is the nursery.
0: Yes.
1: Because what time of year is it for the big cats where people can walk through an exhibit and see the baby cats?
0: Yes.
1: What time of year is that?
0: It really
1: does. So it vary?
0: Spring, yeah, it does vary. It varies. But usually springtime, you know, is when we have a lot of our babies. But with over 6,000 animals, we have babies all year round. It's just, you know, and the nursery is such an exciting place because it's an environment for the animals that need around the clock care, where our visitors can see that around the clock care that's happening. We currently do not have any baby cats in there right now, but it changes constantly. So by the time this airs, I don't want to put out misinformation.
1: But there's always something.
0: There's almost always something in there. And every once in a while, it'll be empty, but that's because we, you know, the moms on exhibit are doing a great job because we don't raise all of our babies in the nursery. That's a common misconception. You know, sometimes certain species do better being hand raised.
1: Right.
0: And we have found with the baby cats, they do better being hand raised, that they're not cats that are going to be released back into the wild. Now, if we were in a program like that, you wouldn't want to hand raise them. But they are cats that are going to live their entire lives under professional care. So it helps them to be a better adjusted animal so that they can, especially at our facility,
1: interact.
0: You can do that positive reinforcement training. They're going to be more receptive to that and they can participate in their own healthcare. But we have some species that do better being raised by the parents, or we have species that typically do better being raised by the parents. Something happens and we have to intervene, and we're able to because we have an area where we can do that. And it's great because then the community can be involved in that and they can see the care that's going on. They can get close to a baby they otherwise might have to see with mom, which is always fun too. You know, it's just with over 6,000 animals, you have to be able to.
1: But when I saw the cats, when we got to see the cats, the glass enclosure is massive.
0: Yes.
1: But you're right there up against the glass and you get to watch them play like children.
0: Yeah. And oftentimes play with the children.
1: Right. Yeah.
0: So funny. You know, kids will be in there, and especially at Cubs, there's a lot of similarities. I mean, there's a lot of similarities even with our adult big cats, but you know, they're so playful and it's hard to believe they're going to grow to be a massive several hundred pound cat with, you know, in the Jaguar's case, jaws that can crush skulls. And it's amazing to see them in all stages of life. And you really get to drive home that appreciation for these magnificent animals.
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4: You know, it's been more than a century that Ford has been here for those who build America, for those who believe that giving everything we've got today will pay off tomorrow. 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
8: KTAR News time is 10:30. I'm Anna Olp. 21,000 acres have been burned by the Pocket Fire, which is a quarter contained. Officials say, like Troy Duran, a fire behavioral analyst trainee, telling the Sedona and nearby communities Thursday night how the weather looks for the fire.
9: Still high temps, of course, middle of summer. RH recovery is a little bit better, and the wind's dying down slightly. Some thunderstorm buildup later in the week. Not a whole lot of confidence in that. As you all know, living here, 50-50.
8: State Route 89A remains closed, except to residents, with Coconino Sheriff's Office officials saying it would likely remain so through the 4th of July weekend. And if you're planning on celebrating America's 250th birthday by setting off some fireworks, you might want to check whether you're in an area where that's legal. The city of Phoenix has launched new restrictions on where you can and can't set fireworks off. To see whether your area is impacted, head to phoenix.gov/celebratesafely. And now for a check on traffic from the Valley Chevy Dealers Traffic Center. In Litchfield Park, we're seeing a crash at the intersection of West Camelback Road and North Litchfield Road. Also in Phoenix, a crash at the intersection of Baseline Road and Central Avenue. We're also seeing a crash blocking the HOV lane. This is on the I-10 Papago Freeway westbound out near Avondale at 115th Avenue. 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Fourth event going on now. KTAR weather for the Valley. Today we have a high of 107, a low of 83 overnight tonight. Looking ahead to tomorrow, your holiday looks like a high of 107 with partly cloudy skies. Right now it's 93 degrees in Tempe. 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I'm Anna Olp on Arizona's news station, KTAR News.
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10: I don't think people understand, and I love this, that they don't understand, that many people go to the zoo for the experience of a day at the zoo. What they don't realize is the money that they're spending and what it's going toward, because the one thing about Mickey that everybody that knew him knew was the investment that you have. What does it cost to guard them 24 hours a day? What does it cost to import those rhinos? What does it cost to build the habitat and hire the caretakers and then manage them with veterinary care? That this is not just feeding them and giving them water. This is a massive expense, but he was so committed, and you're so committed to that.
16: Big responsibility.
10: Yes,
16: for sure. It's a big responsibility for the zoo, for the animals, you know, for the guests that come out and support us. And he was, Mickey being the visionary he was, I mean, to think, and it still gets to me driving around the zoo that Mickey Olson built this, you know, he had a vision and he invested everything he had into
10: multiple times. He never quit.
16: He didn't. And he was so good at expansion. So he was really good at business. Thankfully, you know, thankful for all of us now.
10: Yeah.
16: When he would expand, he would save up half of what he needed for that expansion. He would borrow the other half from the bank. He would build the expansion. He would then wait until he had paid off what he borrowed from the bank. And then he'd wait till he saved up half of what his future project was. And he used that business model to grow Wildlife World to over 100 developed acres today. And unfortunately, he passed about 4 years ago. And he did such a great job expanding the zoo out. Now, I mean, it takes a village to do what Mickey did. The zoo's now owned by the family. And, you know, a couple members of the family, they're there every single day. And we have our director. And it really takes about five of us to do the work of Mickey Olsen.
13: Yeah.
16: And, you know, we're still not as good as Mickey. But now what we're doing is we're going back because the original part of the zoo is now over 40 years old from when it opened in 1984. And Mickey did such a great job building it out. We have this amazing opportunity now to kind of come back in. And right now we're looking at a lot of our original exhibitry and original exhibits. And anyone who has been out to the zoo in the last couple months or even the last couple years, they can see we are taking that money and reinvesting it back into the zoo, exactly like what Mickey did. But we're able to create bigger exhibits for some of the animals that have a 40-year-old exhibit. You know, and rebuild it with new industry standards. And we're just at a really exciting point right now, being able to do that. And we're still bringing in new species because that's also really important. Mickey was constantly striving to just make the zoo better and bigger and bring in new animals that, you know, some of our members may never have seen before.
13: You know, I had never seen until I went to the zoo, and I moved out here to rodeo was the Watusi cattle.
16: Yeah. I know. I love the Watusi cattle. They're so cool.
13: For people that don't understand, we have longhorns here.
16: Mm-hmm.
13: They imagine a longhorn with tusks like an elephant, with horns like the size of an elephant tusk.
16: Oh,
13: I mean,
16: yeah.
13: They are, how many hundreds of pounds are the horns?
16: That is a great question. And a very interesting fact about those horns is they're actually like honeycomb. They're not solid. So they're
13: not dense.
16: They're not as heavy as you would think. And they're a lot lighter with that honeycomb.
13: Because I always wondered how they keep their heads up.
16: Right? Yeah. So that's how. So they're not as heavy as they look. And they're a really unique species. And you're going to find them back in our safari park. And what I love is our tram ride actually takes you through the Watusi cattle yard.
13: And I don't know if this is a selling point for some or a scary point for others, but when you get on that tram ride, the ostrich will walk right up to the tram.
16: They do. Yeah.
13: And there are some people that love it. And there are some people that want to run for the fence, but it's a very cool experience.
16: It is. It's so neat. And you're so right. I've been on that tram ride so many times. And you'll notice really quickly the people that love it and the people are like, what did we just sign up for?
13: What?
16: We were not given a warning that ostrich are going to be right here next to the tram.
13: I mean, right next to it.
16: Yeah. It's a lot of fun. And that goes back to the model where even with the rides, you know, it's a great way to get kids interested in coming out.
13: Right.
16: And we make sure that when you're on a ride, you're surrounded by animals and it's an experience. We try to take every opportunity we can to make that connection. You know, it's when you really make that connection with a child, like I said, you know, then they start to care about the hardships these animals are dealing with out in the wild and where they're found. And it's that awareness that is going to, you know, be the survival of the next generation of these animals. And it's something, you know, I think a lot of adults maybe take for granted where, you know, because there were a lot more zoos back in the day and there were a lot more animals back in the day. But a lot of kids don't get the opportunity to get that up close to wildlife.
13: Well, in the thought process of, I'm sure it was Mickey or how the people involved, when you build an enclosure, like one of the cats, that you build an enclosure where the cats can climb above you and you can actually see them laying down above you.
16: Yeah.
13: I don't know who thought of that, but it's
16: Mickey, and we were the first zoo in the country to have that. Yeah.
13: But it's an incredible, I know it sounds, for anybody that's not been out, you have to go to the zoo. But the first time you're there and you see one of those cats and you can walk directly under it.
16: Yeah.
13: And get a different perspective that you could never get anywhere else.
16: It's life changing.
13: And I'm, you know, again, I'm not somebody that's as dialed in like you are, but it's an experience. It's not just something you see. You will never forget it.
16: Right. Yeah. And to be that close. And we took that same model. So our tigers, for instance, when you go into the zoo, our tiger exhibits are located in the original part of the zoo.
13: Yep.
16: So that was something before Mickey passed, he had started and we were able to finish was a new tiger exhibit.
13: Mm-hmm.
16: And we're like, OK, how can we get people as close as we can
13: safely
16: to the tiger? So we put in the full panel acrylic and I can tell you firsthand how cool it is when you walk over there and you have school kids over there that are losing their mind because they're right there on the other side of the acrylic and they can see the cat's breath, you know,
13: yes,
16: the cat's coming up
13: the
16: to
13: whiskers.
16: Them. And how big the tiger is, you know, you're talking about the largest cat in the world up against these little school children and they're freaking out and they're scared and they're excited. And it's just, it's a really cool thing to be able to witness that and know that we're a part of that.
13: And there's no way we could have enough time to talk about every exhibit and every animal. But there's two things I'm going to touch on. One happened before the other, but I'm going to go to the later one first. I remember you and I talking on the phone about pygmy hippos.
16: Yeah.
13: And you said, you got to see this thing.
16: Yeah.
13: Oh my gosh.
16: I know.
13: Little footballs.
16: I know. They're so cute. They don't even look real.
13: No, they don't. And they look like you would pop them with a pin.
16: Yeah. And okay, so, and I keep going back. It's like, there's so many exciting things I could talk about with every animal, but pygmy hippos, I mean, they're so endangered. They're so rare. Most of what we know about them is because we have them under professional care. And most of what we know about them is what we've learned by having them under professional care, because they're such an elusive creature out there in Africa. Like, you just don't see them. And they're a nocturnal species.
13: Well, self-preservation, because they're so small compared to
16: and
13: others.
16: They're so little. So I can't tell you how many people don't even realize pygmy hippos exist.
13: I didn't. I didn't know what it was.
16: Yeah. And people, when they come out and they're like, is that animal real? Is that a baby hippo? They're so cute. They're almost cartoon-like. They look animatronic, you know,
13: right,
16: like when they move. And they're so silly. And it's so fun that people can get so close. We have incredible hippos with a gorgeous exhibit. They have indoor pools off exhibit, an outdoor watering hole so they can be comfortable. And it's just another one of those animals. I hope when people are listening, they're like, pygmy hippo? I didn't know.
13: Yeah.
16: Or, you know, or sometimes like pop culture will come in. Like there's an adorable pygmy hippo right now named Mars that's making the rounds on social media. And those kinds of things are so great because it gets people excited about pygmy hippos.
13: Well, and the last one I'd want to feature is the one that my family fell in love with, was the sea lions.
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13: Crockett
16: is the most amazing animal on the planet. He's incredible. And we were actually the first facility in Arizona to have a marine mammal born. So that was a really big deal. Our sea lions are just incredible ambassadors for their species.
13: But you make them very interactive.
16: Yeah.
13: So it's not just because what they can do, jumping out of the water and the thing is pretty miraculous to most people that they are that big and can jump out of the water that high. But the fact that you make them so interactive, I think, adds to what they experience, especially for those kids.
16: Oh, yeah.
13: They lose it.
16: They do. They lose it. And it's amazing to see how smart these animals are. And through positive reinforcement training, what they're able to do. And you get to see all the really fun stuff. Like, they'll come up and give you a kiss and high five and jump and show off all their natural behaviors, which are just mind-blowing. But what our team is able to do through that positive reinforcement training will also blow your mind. All the stuff that happens behind the scenes. I mean, these sea lions do voluntary blood draws.
13: Right.
16: And ultrasounds and dental work. You know, they'll present their teeth so we can have a specialist come in and look at their teeth. And I mean, we're able to provide them the best possible care because they're so smart. And through this training, they participate in their own healthcare.
13: One of the things I learned from the trainers that I did not know was that not every... I say trick. I don't know what else to call it. That they
16: do.
13: We call
16: them behaviors.
13: Whatever that they, the behaviors are not always taught to them. Many times it's things, behaviors they do on their own that the reinforcement training gets them to repeat it. But they choose the behavior they're going to show off to the crowd.
16: So many times that happens where they capture a behavior. You can go up to Crockett and ask him to yell, and he's yelling and showing off his vocal cords, and it's really cool. And they did that by capturing that behavior. Crockett's out there, you know, singing and yelling, and they're reinforcing it. And then Crockett figures out, oh, every time they ask for this behavior and I do it, I get my favorite treat, my favorite fish, a squid, whatever that is. And it's just amazing. I go over there not as often as I'd like, but definitely I'd say couple times a month I'm over there, you know, bringing people and showing off how incredible our team is and our animals. And every time I go over there, they have learned new behaviors. It's just, it's never ending. It's constantly evolving. And I mean, that same principle we apply to so many of our other animals throughout the park. Same thing with our big cats. You can do voluntary blood draws through their tail in different areas, which is amazing. It's not like it was decades ago where if you thought an animal was sick, you'd have to go in and tranquilize the animal to be able to get anywhere near to see what's happening. Now you're able to provide them with so much preventative health care that these animals are living so much longer under professional care than they were even 10, 20 years ago, but usually double the time that they would out in the wild.
13: When I want to keep this very positive, and I want to use you as an example of that. But when that show during COVID came out, was it Tiger King?
16: Yes.
13: When that came out, there was such a negative look at what zoos do with the exploitation, because what they were doing was exploitation.
16: Absolutely.
13: And so then I know that for a while, that during the time when it's able, you were taking some of the cats out in community relations mm-hmm. where I got to be around them and other people got to be around them. But there was a huge difference between them charging and doing what they were doing and you educating people in what you were doing. How do you explain that line and where it is and what you do?
16: Yes. And thank you for giving me the platform and for bringing that up. You know,
13: it was incredible. It was one of those times in the radio studio when you brought in a lion.
16: Mm-hmm.
13: And I remember myself thinking, this is the coolest thing I've ever seen. Yeah. And as a matter of fact, I think in one of the occasions, wasn't it with, it just happened to coincide with a visit from Senator McCain.
16: Yes. That was so amazing. I think he was losing his mind over the, it was a tiger. I was losing my mind to be in his presence. You know, it was a really surreal moment. And yes. So when Tiger King came out, I thought I was going to die. I was like,
13: I can't even imagine what you went through.
16: Yeah. So it was awful because you have these outliers in the industry and they're exploiting the animals for profit like that. Before I even go on, I want to say in the 40 plus years that Wildlife World has been open to the public, never once ever, not one time have we ever charged for any sort of public interaction with
13: like
16: the
13: a
16: big
13: picture,
16: cats.
13: Yeah.
16: Never, ever.
13: And wasn't it true in the documentary, it came out later, that they were, once the cats got to be too big to be handled, mm-hmm. that they were killing some of the cats so they didn't have to feed them in adulthood. Yeah. I mean, it was that kind of exploitation.
16: Right. It was bad. And people, when they saw that, you know, they're looking at all of us, you know, trusted members of the community, like, what are you guys doing right. to these animals? Where that is not what responsible accredited zoos do. And you use the animals to get people to care about them. The second you start going down that road, it's something
13: then they become property.
16: Completely different. And the one thing that Tiger King did do was give myself and other people in that position a platform, because all of a sudden everyone wants to hear, you know, what the practices are. And if you're doing this kind of thing to exploit the animals, and it was great because people, I could talk and people listened, and you could explain the difference between these places that were breeding these cats for these pictures and interactions and a responsible breeding program. And then statistics were coming out where, you know, there's all these cats under human care. Why are you breeding them then at a zoo? But what people need to understand is these cats that are being bred like that, those are not genetics that are going to sustain a species.
13: Right.
16: Those are not managed professional breeding programs. And when you don't know the lineage of these cats and it gets muddled and you cannot sustain a species, and tigers, unfortunately, are endangered and they do need our help. And we do need the responsible breeding programs. And that brings up something, too. So with the big cats, with these breeding programs, you're not breeding just to breed, because you have to know, you know, there's a place for them at another zoo. They're obviously not pets, even though right. Tiger King would want to portray it that way. And you'll also notice if you look at our history, you know, sometimes we have baby jaguars. Sometimes it's been years since we've had tigers or lions, but now there is a need for some of those cats. So it's just really important that zoos work together and they network and they're part of these managed breeding programs to ensure that the genetics stay pure and they don't get muddled with what's happening outside of that, because these animals need that.
13: And what speaks to the dedication Mickey had and that you have to making sure the animals come first, that it's not exploitation. I don't know how much you want to go into it, but I know that you've been asked and offered TV shows, and you could have been, and this is not to hammer the crocodile hunter, but you had been offered a platform where you could have been the star of the show.
16: Yeah, that was several years ago. And yeah, there was a lot of talks. We went back and forth.
13: I should have asked permission to tell this part of the story, but
16: yeah, that's okay.
13: But I think it's remarkable because there are so many people that would have ran in that direction.
16: Yeah.
13: But your explanation of why you didn't.
16: Well, and the talks did get serious. Like, they flew me out to Santa Monica, and we wanted it to be very conservation based and to use the platform to get people to care about the animals under our care and that we care for and love. And the direction they wanted to go was, I mean, it was reality TV. They wanted drama and they wanted to get in the personal lives. And it was just turning into something crazy.
13: Where it's not about the animals anymore.
16: Yeah, it wasn't about the animals to them as much as it was to us. And we eventually just said, you know, it isn't worth it. We have a great relationship with all the media outlets here and people like yourself and people that give us that platform.
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8: KTAR News time is 11 o'clock. I'm Anna Olp. A quarter of the pocket fire has been contained, with the fire burning through 21,000 acres as of last night. Garrett Beck with the Coconino County Sheriff's Office gave an update to communities eager to get back to normal.
37: Oak Creek Canyon remains unset. The highway is open to only residents at this time. I can tell you that is probably not going to be open before the end of the weekend.
8: When asked if the route could be reopened in phases, Travis Mayberry, the fire's operations section's chief, says the logistics of lifting the restrictions in the area would be difficult to juggle in reopening the freeway. And the Phoenix Police Department says a woman was killed while riding her bike this morning after crashing into a pickup truck. Authorities say the woman was riding her bike on the sidewalk along Bethany Home Road near 35th Avenue when she was struck by a pickup driver as he was exiting a business. The woman was pronounced dead on the scene, and there were no signs of impairment observed in the driver. The Secure Water Arizona program, or SWAP, was unanimously approved by Phoenix City leaders. Lillian Donahue with our TV partners at ABC 15 has more information.
0: Phoenix and Tucson are leading the voluntary program, which has a dual purpose, both as an emergency water sharing agreement when things go south.
1: We don't want to have water emergencies when we have a good ability to avoid them by working together.
0: And as an avenue to try out new water conservation projects together with other cities and companies. This comes at a critical time when reservoirs fed by the Colorado River face serious lows, creating uncertainty for communities that rely solely on this water.
8: That program is expected to cost the city of Phoenix $5 million, not counting additional projects from the agreement. And the same financial disclosure forms that show the president's wealth growing by about $2 billion over the first year of this term are also showing thousands of stock trades carried out by the president's financial team. More from ABC News senior political correspondent Rachel Scott.
4: These financial disclosure forms are mandatory, which is why we're now learning about this information. And the number of trades mark a significant departure for what we have seen from past presidents who have either divested completely or invested solely in mutual index funds. The White House is defending this move, saying that this team is an outside group not tied to the president.
8: In all, the financial forms show just around 21,000 stock trades for the president just last year. And if you're planning on celebrating America's 250th birthday by setting off some fireworks, you might want to check whether you're in an area where that's legal. The city of Phoenix has launched new restrictions on where you can and can't set fireworks off. To see whether your area is impacted, head to phoenix.gov/celebrate safely. And tens of millions of U.S. drivers are on the move for the 4th of July holiday weekend. AAA is projecting over 72 million people will take trips more than 50 miles from home. And of those, over 61 million will be in their cars. ABC News transportation correspondent Gio Benitez.
5: Those roads, they're going to be packed. The worst time to drive today, keep this in mind, between noon and 7 p.m. Just try to stay off the roads at those times if you can. Head out before 11 this morning to avoid that traffic. As far as gas, the national average stands at $3.83 a gallon. The good news is that's down 46 cents from a month ago, but it's the highest since 2022.
8: According to AAA, here in Maricopa County, the average price for a gallon of gas is $3.85. And now for a check on traffic from the Valley Chevy Dealers Traffic Center. We are still seeing a crash out in Avondale. That's on the westbound I-10 That's on the westbound I-10 near 115th Avenue. We are seeing slowing due to that crash all the way back to 107th Avenue. We also are seeing a crash in Phoenix. This at the intersection of Baseline Road and Central Avenue. And we have a vehicle fire reported near Mesa. This is on State Route 87 at McDowell Road. KTAR weather for the Valley, an air quality alert has been extended to the end of the day today. The National Weather Service says an ozone high pollution advisory is in effect for the Phoenix metro area. Today we have a high of 107 degrees and a low of 83 overnight tonight. For your holiday tomorrow, you can expect another high of 107 with partly cloudy skies, and overnight tomorrow night, a low of 86. Looking ahead to next week, or rather the rest of this weekend and into next week, you can unfortunately start to expect highs to creep up into the 110s. We have 108 forecasted high on Sunday and 112 on Monday. Right now it is 96 degrees in Phoenix. 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I'm Anna Olp on Arizona's news station, KTAR News.
36: 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Highlights of a conversation with Schnepp Farms founders Mark and Carrie Schnepp.
6: Amazing Arizonans, the podcast telling great Arizona stories, and we reach out to some of the pivotal families in Arizona, and this is certainly one of them. From Schnepp Farms, Mark Schnepp, Carrie Schnepp, thanks for doing this. I'm so excited about this conversation.
7: We're so happy to be here.
9: We've had
6: The Hickmans. We've had, we are hoping to get the Bashes here soon.
9: Oh, nice.
6: We talked with Stephen Brophy. So we've had some of the families like yours that have been around here, five generations
9: now?
6: Both of you.
7: Yes.
6: Independently.
7: Yes, exactly.
6: your farm is so well known for being such a destination for fun events and for the peaches. But can you talk about the farming industry first, from going back as far as you can remember? How has farming changed in Arizona?
2: It's changed a lot in Arizona. So the Schneff Farm started in our location in 1941. My grandparents were farming in what's now downtown Mesa. They heard about some cheap desert land. It wasn't farmland. It was just desert. They bought 640 acres, paid $25 an acre for it. My grandfather drove my grandmother out, and she said, oh, I'm not living out here. Yeah. It's just way too primitive. So my dad was the oldest of seven kids. He and my mom spent their honeymoon night in a little one-room shack and developed the farm, broke the ground and developed it into a cotton farm.
3: You had to clear all the brush and the cactus.
2: All the brush and the cactus and then the rattlesnakes and the jackrabbits and all that sort of thing. So farming has changed a lot since then, because you needed large acreage in order to make it work. Mm-hmm. And so if you didn't have a couple thousand acres, you were a small farmer. And at one point in time, my dad farmed over 5,000 acres, and I had uncles and my grandparents had other farms. And so we farmed a lot out there. A lot of that has changed now. There's downsizing that's taken place in agriculture and more specialization. Carrie and I, and we can tell our story, but you know, it was the farm wasn't doing very well, and we wanted to preserve it. And in order to do that, we needed to make some changes. So now our farm is about 250 acres or so.
3: Yeah, but I just like some of your stories back in the old times, because his dad was the transportation involved with the Arizona State Transportation. And tell him about that, because it's cool.
2: Okay. Well, my dad loved flying and wanted to go to World War II. He didn't. The country needed farmers, and so he had to stay and farm. But as soon as the war was over, he learned to fly. He had an airstrip on the farm. When he expanded and had multiple farms, then he would fly from farm to farm. He ultimately served as head of the Department of Aeronautics for the state of Arizona.
6: Oh, wow.
2: Appointed by two governors, one Republican, one Democrat, and was just very respected and all that. He helped build the Grand Canyon Airport up there.
6: Wow.
2: In fact, there's a real quick story about how the state ran out of money. The dedication was already planned with Barry Goldwater coming and Paul Fannin coming, and there was no money to finish it. So my dad just loaded up the farm employees and all of our farm equipment, drove it up to the Grand Canyon, finished the airport, and we had the dedication on time.
3: Isn't that a great story?
6: It's amazing. Yeah. Part that these pieces of Arizona history, and your family is a ranching family.
3: Yes.
6: How has ranching changed? I'm so compelled by this industry, by the way, being here. I've only been here for 31 years, but farmers and ranchers are my heroes, have been my whole life. And growing up, I grew up in a whole different climate in Florida, but my best friend's father owned packing houses, and we packed tomatoes and vegetables, and we would get them inspected by the Department of Agriculture. So I've been involved a little bit in that world. It's a tough world to survive in, but it really is a calling, isn't it?
3: It is. I mean, I think cattle ranching, and right now I have some family, longtime family, my mom's cousins that were sheep herders, and they were in Utah, and they would actually bring their sheep down in the winter down to Yuma. And they would literally not put them in trucks or any, they would ride them down and the horses would follow them down back then. But I come from ranchers. My great-great-grandfather was one of the first settlers of Lehigh Valley and built the first home in Lehigh out of adobe brick. And we still have his, I guess you'd call it a summer home up there in near Superior in the Oak Flats. And it's that's where he would take his cattle and he would kind of relax up there. And it's still standing. Three walls are still standing and just some great histories. But how it has changed is I don't think you see any herding or herding anything like that anymore. And the cattle, no one wants any cattle in their towns or communities. And so those are all pushed out. And all of those things we need. I mean, I don't think you'll find a big cattle ranch except for like in Colorado or Texas or something like that. You don't see them much anymore.
6: We've been talking with the Farm Bureau here in Arizona just to get a sense of the industry and where it's going when food was so expensive and things were happening. And they said something to me. Julie Murphy is one who said. And she said to me on the air one time that it's the only industry where you buy your things at a retail, but then you have to sell your product at wholesale. I was a contractor, and it was just the opposite. Obviously, I'd buy my material at wholesale, and I would make my money, a part of it, at selling it at retail. Yours is just the opposite. So when fuel prices go through the roof and fertilizer and trying to survive, is that part of the love of it, is just making sure that you survive in any circumstance? Has that become a part of the life?
2: No, I go ahead, honey.
3: Yeah, I just say that's the way we survive. Yeah, I mean, a farmer, they just plow right through. Good.
2: And we have to adapt, and we have to adapt very quickly, too. I mean, our farm used to grow a lot of cotton and potatoes, winter vegetables, broccoli, cauliflower, cabbage, lettuce, all those sorts of things. The market changed, and we had to adapt over time and started growing different things. Carrie and I have adapted our farm now to where it's a direct marketing farm or a U-Pick farm, where people are coming out, and whatever we grow, we open it up for the public, and they get to pick. And so it's the way to adapt, but you always have to be ready to make a pivot right
3: depending
2: away.
3: On what the costs are with water or with anything that's going to happen, depending on the cost.
6: Do you have a sense of how popular your family farm is around the state? Because as big as this valley has gotten and as big of a city as this entire valley has become, I don't know of anyone as far west as Waddell that doesn't know Schnepp Farms. I mean, you are aware of the how unique your farm is in the minds of people. It is a destination for people.
3: It is, I think, for our festivals, but also we're known really for our peaches. But I remember when we wanted to do a pumpkin festival years ago, because we were doing a peach festival, and it was successful because we'd get all of our peaches picked in like 2 days, even though the festival lasted 4 days, you know.
6: Right.
3: But I said to Mark, I said, we need to do a pumpkin festival, and I don't want to do a pumpkin festival like everyone else. Let's do it let's call it a pumpkin and chili party, because we'll sell pumpkins and we'll serve chili, kind of gets people in that fall spirit.
36: 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Amazing Arizonans, presented by Resolution.
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36: 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Here's more of Mike with Mark and Carrie Schnepp.
6: It's got to be difficult being involved in policy and being an advocate for policy, because here we are at a time that I've been talking a lot about water because we always do.
2: Sure.
6: But if you look back at the history of how forward thinking the Salt River Project mm-hmm. at its inception was, the Central Arizona Project, the work that Senator Kyle did on securing water and how we manage water. But with all of that going on, the ones that are getting cut out are going to be the farmers yes. and the ranchers. So here in the Valley, we don't have to worry about water in our lawns. Nothing changes for us, but it just seems like one more bag for you to carry is now, how do you manage a farm with the water restrictions that are coming? What does that do to you when you think of all the policy you've had to be involved in, and now this is something you can't necessarily control?
2: I will be honest. It's very frustrating, because it was the farmers that basically mortgage their land to pay for the construction of the CAP canal.
6: Right.
2: And we were the first to actually be cut out of water, or to have our priority lowered.
6: Yes.
2: So that Indian tribes and municipalities had a higher priority than we do. And so now that there's a shortage on the Colorado River, agriculture has been almost completely cut out of
6: that
2: source of water. And we built it. The farmers in Pinal County are having a particularly hard time because they didn't have the wells that they needed in order to continue farming. So for us, it's been okay, because we have just converted from CAP water to groundwater. And we have 2 really good wells on the farm that produce great water. And I'd love to talk more about water, too, and the long-term impacts on it. But it is difficult, and we have to make those type of adjustments. I feel very bad for those people, a lot of those farmers in Pinal County, because they're just struggling. And not just the farmers, it's the communities, because the farmers are the ones that buy the equipment, they eat at the restaurants, that donate to the local charities. So it's the rural communities, mostly in Pinal County, which are really suffering because of that.
6: And you are the political football. I mean, it becomes a political game more than it, because if you think about what's right and what makes the most sense, everybody's concerned about what we're going to eat, the price of beef, because the cattle herds are small as they've been since the 1970s. I mean, anybody that does a little research can see what's happening. And it just seems like instead of offsetting that burden to make it easier for farms to make a living and ranches to make a living, we seem to make it a little bit harder each year. Does it feel that way to you?
2: No, absolutely.
3: Go ahead.
2: It does feel that way, and we have to adjust for that. But we also have to be creative and figure out things that use less water to grow as a farm. Other ways that we can get water. You know, in our particular irrigation district, we have a good relationship with the Maricopa County or Phoenix AMA cities, and so they send water out to us to store it. And we're able to use some of that water. That's very creative. That's probably going to go away with the cutbacks along the Colorado River. So it's just a constant struggle to deal with it.
6: When you think about the history of your families, is it important to you that the next generation six understands what generation one did? Is that important to your families?
3: I think it's important. I think it's important, but Marcus has a more difficult time because I don't think any of our kids want to understand what he understands politically and how all the water issues work and how all the planning works and everything. I think they just want to jump into the fun side. Don't you think, honey?
2: Yes, probably. But it is important that they understand that. And people need to understand that because people don't appreciate farmers or ranchers at all.
6: They do not.
2: They take their food for granted.
6: We watch Yellowstone, which is a fantastic series, but we fall in love with the romance.
2: Yeah.
6: But you know that no matter what happens, they're going to fix the problem and it's done in an hour and they move on to the next problem.
2: Right.
6: So we see the romance of it, but I don't think people understand the struggle and the reality of the struggle, especially when you've got the burden of five generations on your shoulders.
3: Exactly. I told my husband, I am not going to be the wife of this fifth generation that stops it. So we are going to do whatever.

0: to Steve Brophy, and we talk about land management, and there are things that can be done that could ease some of that burden that would I guess reduce cost, but it would shore up security. It would be food security, wouldn't it? It would help with the security.
1: Well, definitely. And what people have to understand is that our food supply is national security.
0: Right.
1: I mean, there's just certain things not just farming, but other areas too, where we've just kind of given it away to foreign countries. And we need to bring all of that back. But we need to really understand that farming and ranching is food security. It's national security. And it's so important to all of us. And yes, when we do our public policy, we need to be mindful of that and listen to the agricultural community, because our voice is getting smaller and smaller because our numbers are getting smaller and smaller.
0: Right.
2: You don't want to become a Washington or something like that when you're told, hey, you can't farm this piece of your land. You can't do this because we want to, you know, and that's what's difficult, is because we have some friends. Tell them about the Remlingers.
1: We have friends in Washington State. They're so bound by onerous, ridiculous land use restrictions that it is difficult for them to stay in farming and to do the things that they need to do, whether it's relating to water or so-called wetlands or just all the regulation that is both at the county and city and state levels. And fortunately, Arizona hasn't gone down that path to that extent yet, but there are states that are making it so difficult for farmers and ranchers to exist.
0: But isn't it also true that even here in Arizona, that if the simple regulatory change that opens up grazing land for ranchers gives them the opportunity to increase the size of their herds, knowing that they're able to feed their cattle, increasing the size of the herd automatically drives down prices to a certain degree. It seems like a simple fix. Why can't we get that simple change? What is it about any of those simple changes that are so difficult to get them to make?
2: Farmers are getting tired, don't you think? Because if it is going to pass on to the next generation is like, do we want to be a part of that?
1: Yeah. There's only 16,000 farmers and ranchers in the state of Arizona. And that number is getting less every decade because the generations just aren't interested in battling the political battles that it takes, in addition to all of the other inputs that you need. But yes, when it comes to the regulatory climate, people have really got to be mindful of all the things that they do. There's some really controversial stuff, but even the gray wolf and putting that out back into the environment, mm-hmm. and them, you know, helping destroy.
0: Yeah, decimating
1: the cattle ranchers out there. Those sorts of policies might sound good in Washington, D.C. They're not good when you have boots on the ground.
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5: KTAR News time is 11:30. I'm Anna Olp. Good news for anyone hitting the road this holiday weekend. The Arizona Department of Transportation says they have no full construction closures on any state highways through Monday morning. However, ADOT is warning drivers of areas that might see more traffic than usual thanks to the holiday. That includes highways in and out of Phoenix and Tucson areas. They mentioned the Interstate 17 as well as the Interstate 10. The Interstate 17 north of Phoenix, the I-17 Flex Lane system will be open between Black Canyon City and Sunset Point for northbound traffic this week. That's through late Saturday and then available for southbound travel on Sunday. Did you happen to see a UFO yesterday? Well, an aircraft registered as Saucer 1 flew right over the valley yesterday on its way to Roswell, New Mexico, but it didn't come from space. The path of the aircraft could be seen on the tracking website Flight Radar 24, where the aircraft type was listed as just a weather balloon. The Denver International Airport, where the UFO made its landing after circling Roswell, played into the stunt on social media, welcoming the alien, posting a photo of an aircraft floating above the runway with an interesting-looking pilot. And now for a check on traffic from the Valley Chevy Dealers Traffic Center. We're seeing a crash blocking the interchange ramp. That's going from the I-10 westbound to the northbound I-17. That exit ramp there does seem to be blocked by a crash. You might want to find a way around that. The crash also, we're seeing a crash in Tempe. This one at the intersection of West Elliott Road and South Kyrene Road. Other than that, your main valley roadways are looking clear this Friday morning. KTAR weather for the valley, an air quality alert has been extended to the end of the day today. We also have a high of 107, a low of 83 overnight tonight. Your holiday tomorrow, you can expect another high of 107 with partly cloudy skies. Right now it is 93 degrees in Scottsdale. 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I'm Anna Olp on Arizona's news station, KTAR News.
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6: I don't want to drag you in an argument you don't want to have on camera, but I'm going to tell you what I've said. I'm not an expert, but I consider you to be. I'm an environmentalist in my mind because of the farmers and the ranchers and the hunters and the anglers that have a vested interest that are living with the land for generations. That it frustrates me that instead of listening to you, we're listening to people that have an idea in their mind of what the environment should look like, and they get it wrong so often. I'll just tell you a brief story. When Mr. Brophy was in here, it was during the time when the Grand Canyon was burning.
12: Yes. Oh, yeah.
6: And I talked to him about land management for fire purposes, fire management. And he got emotional in talking about it because of the simplicity of doing it the right way that could prevent so much. If I'm frustrated as an outsider, I've never been a farmer in my life. How frustrating is it for you to have the knowledge you have and the willingness to do the things you're willing to do, to not be listened to and see who they are listening to? Do you mind answering that question?
13: I'm just going to say very frustrating. And it happened to us when our kids were very small. You can tell them about the little bus tour that we took.
12: When the Sierra Club was trying to pass the land growth boundaries. And Carrie and I were just beside ourselves because we knew it would decimate our property values. It would decimate the rural Arizona.
13: And people don't realize our property values, which have quickly just, you know, they've gone extremely high because everyone's selling. But people don't understand that that's how we farm, is because of the value of our property.
12: It's our collateral for
6: correct.
12: Our loans.
13: Yeah. So, yeah. Okay, go ahead.
12: But anyway, so we took a bus tour. Carrie and I loaded our 4 little kids into an RV and went all around the state and sending out press releases, meeting with every local newspaper.
13: We called into Grant Woods every day.
12: Every day.
6: Every day.
13: Here at KTAR, you kind of fill them in on who we were talking to and everything and what was happening. But we changed the process. The whole voters, all of them just realized that it's not the home builders that are important, that it's the farmers that are important.
12: Yeah. But back to your issue, the management of our forests is a critical issue, and you hit it directly. But people don't understand the link with our water supply. We are struggling for more water. If we managed our forests properly and thinned them properly, we would have more water that goes into the watershed that we could Right. actually use for agriculture and for ranching and for our cities as well. And yet we're not allowed to do that. And when the forest burns, everything burns. But if you see a forest that's been cleared, not, I'm not talking about completely cleared, but I'm talking about thinned.
6: Right. Yeah.
12: And it has a forest fire. The trees survive
6: yeah.
12: because the fire doesn't get that hot and it just kind of burns and the grass on the bottom. And it's just such common sense. And we have friends all across the country that all across the Western United States that see this. And I go to Washington, D.C. every year with this group, the Family Farm Alliance, to make those types of arguments and cases to our bureaucrats as well as our as well as our leaders back there.
13: I don't think yeah. they're still going
6: to
13: think.
6: And my introduction to this was when I moved here to rodeo all those years ago in the 90s. I was announcing rodeos, and I was scheduled to announce the 4th of July rodeo in Sholo. Mm-hmm. And it's when the rodeo in Cheddesky fires happened.
12: There you go.
6: And we didn't know if the rodeo was going to happen because they were worried that Sholo was going to be overrun.
12: Yeah.
6: And they finally cleared and said, we are going to have the rodeo. And I made my way up north, and I was watching the forestry trucks come down the hill as I was going up the hill. And I remember going through Heber and Overgard and couldn't believe what I was witnessing in that area. And then I looked at the map years later. Someone said to me when we started having this issue, a conversation about land, and they said, go and look at how that fire danced around the Apache land.
12: Mm-hmm.
6: Because the Apaches don't live by our rules.
12: That's right.
6: And they thin the forest. And if you want to talk about hunting, if you're going to talk about game animals, we all know that the permit that everybody wants is on the Navajo Nation or on the Apache land because the game animals are so much bigger. So there is no argument that I can think of that can be reasonably made that proper forest management hurts the animals.
12: Right. I don't believe so either. I believe it helps the animals.
6: Right.
12: Yeah.
6: So the push, as frustrating as it is, again, for a civilian, an outsider, for you that live it every day, but also to know, to have the knowledge to say, let me help you fix this problem. It's got to be like beating your head against the wall.
13: Exactly. We do. Mark does.
12: Well,
13: in Washington.
12: In Washington.
13: And in the state.
12: Yeah.
6: What is it going to take? Is it going to take we're talking about high beef prices, but people are still eating beef. Is it going to take a real food crisis in this country before people wake up and realize that if we don't pay attention to what feeds us, we're going to starve?
12: You know, I don't wish that, but that's what it's going to take because people take it for granted so much of the time. You know, that's why we do school tours at the farm where we get about 20,000 school kids a year.
6: I love that you do that.
13: They don't even know where their vegetables come from.
12: Yeah, they think it comes from a grocery store.
13: They have no idea what's growing in the ground. Yeah, no idea.
12: So 20,000 kids a year get to come out to the farm and actually take a tour and actually get to pick something out of the garden after it's all been explained to them on how that type of things works. And so education is super important, but we have become so complacent because our food supply has been so secure for so long that it very well could take some sort of disaster or catastrophe to actually wake people up and say, you know what, this is really, really important. Let's have a policy, comprehensive policy, that helps farmers and ranchers in a number of different ways so that we can make sure we have our food supply is secure and our national security supply.
13: What you wear, what you eat.
12: Yeah.
6: Right.
13: I mean, it's cotton, it's everything. Farmers really.
12: It's wool.
13: Wool.
6: And I know that farmers and ranchers aren't asking for anybody to give them anything.
13: Oh, no.
6: Just get out of the way and let them do their jobs.
13: Yeah, we absolutely do not want. We know what to do. Yeah, exactly.
6: When I was young, I grew up in Southwest Florida, and I moved there when I was around 10. So 1977, 78 is when I moved there. There was a huge gladiolus farm, A&W Glads, and there was flowers for as far as you could see.
12: Awesome.
6: And within a few years of me moving there, it was right on the river. It was near the Gulf of Mexico, Gulf of America. And it was then sold. The farmer had to sell. And I remember the big news stories and people asking why they were so disappointed. But the farmer, even back then in the 70s, was saying, what do you expect me to do? I can't survive doing it the way I'm doing it with the rules the way they are. Yep. And the money that they're offering for the land is so much that my family is going to be secure for generations. That's got to be a hard temptation to pass up.
13: That's a really hard temptation. I'm just telling you.
12: The good thing for us as a couple is that one of us will get right at the cliff and say, we've got to jump off and sell this thing. And the other one pulls that person back. So So fortunately,
13: if we kind of said, I think I'm more so to say, let's sell this thing. It's a lot of hard work. I mean,
6: and the irony
13: it doesn't
6: is,
13: matter if we're planting something or if we're entertaining thousands of people, it's still very difficult.
6: And the irony in all of that is, if the announcement came out that you were selling that farm.
13: Oh my goodness.
6: The public would lose their minds.
12: We'd have to move.
6: Right.
12: Yeah.
13: Well, we would. It happened.
6: That's
13: once.
6: The irony.
13: It happened once because the peach festival we used to do, we'd get 40,000 people out to pick peaches. But it was in May and it is hot. Well, we know how hot it is in May. And we would get all these people out and they would be so rude to my employees, like really rude. That some of them would come and like, just, I've got to get away. And it was just, I was baffled. And sometimes I'd run out there and I said, hey, everybody, as there's a line in the country store, I said, hey, I'm Carrie Schneff, and I need all of you to just calm down and respect my employees, you know, that sort of thing. But it was about 5 years ago, I had the reporter call me and he goes, Carrie, so tell me what month or what dates are the Peach Festival? And I said, let me get back to you. And so I said, you know what? I'm going to cancel it. So I called him back and I said, I'm going to cancel it. I'm not doing it anymore. And he goes, what? And I go, no, not doing it anymore. And it was like front page news.
6: Yes.
13: It was like, oh my gosh, the Schneffs canceled their Peach Festival. And my employees were elated.
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6: In the summertime, that Dolly Steamboat on Canyon Lake,
12: yes.
6: As touristy as that might seem to some people, it's incredible to be that close to the sheer cliffs and to see bighorn sheep up on the side of those mountains.
13: You still do.
6: And you think, well, it looks like there's no way that thing climbed there. That's like a dummy. That's a, you know, that there's no way that something climbed out there.
12: That's right.
6: And to have it be here and then to go up into the Ponderosa Pines and to go to Greer in the wintertime, it's like Norman Rockwell painted that.
12: Oh, absolutely. We had a family cabin, by the way, in Greer. For those people who are listening, and you've just moved to Arizona, or you've been here for a few years, and you haven't really gone out into the rural parts of Arizona, you are missing a treat.
6: And see, I would think if you had a place in Greer and you were near Sunrise and all that stuff, you would be thanking God for Snowball, because that drives everybody to Snowball, and nobody really has figured out the gem that really is there.
13: It's the coolest little Sunrise Resort. Yeah. I love that resort. We used to do snowmobiling and stuff around there. Yeah, Dobsons are another big longtime family name, and they were sheep herders up there. Yeah,
12: they're still ranchers up there.
13: Oh, still ranchers up
12: there. With cattle.
13: Yeah. So, I mean, that's another good family name that's been around forever.
6: Before we close this out, because I could keep you all day, but I would love to know two things. What do you see moving forward for Arizona? Mm-hmm. Not just your family farm, but Arizona. But then specifically for you, what do you want the legacy to be for your generation of SNEP farms? What do you want the legacy to be?
12: Arizona is amazing. You know, we have hardly any private land. Because of our climate, because of our environment, because of the regulatory policies that we have, we're going to continue to have people move here. And those of us that have been here for generations, we welcome them with open arms.
6: Not all of them.
12: Not all of them.
13: We don't want to change. We don't want them to come in and change anything.
6: Right.
13: Yeah. We like them to just join in.
6: Assimilate.
12: Assimilate.
13: Yes, exactly.
12: That's right. But I see really good things for Arizona, whether it's, you know, chip manufacturing or AI or continuing to have strong agricultural operations here in the state. We've got the diversity, we've got the climate, we've got the civility, and I think just the presence of we just don't have the bad history of so many other places.
6: And we have, sorry to interrupt you, but what I loved about Arizona is people are very, very opinionated and strong in their beliefs, but they make room for yours.
12: Yeah.
13: Oh, absolutely.
6: So very tolerant, but you can have a real conversation with people where we can disagree and not be disagreeable with each other. Now, that changes with politics. I'm just talking about in general.
12: Right.
6: We make room for each other.
13: Right.
6: Right? Do you believe? Do you agree?
12: I totally agree.
13: I definitely think so. I mean, that's how we grow, too. You listen to both sides, and maybe we'll change our tune, or, you know, I had no idea that was going on. So I love having great conversations. But as far as a farm and leaving a legacy, since I moved to the farm, it was really tough at first, and I'm being a city girl, but I fell in love with the farm. And we love getting people out to the farm. We love seeing their faces. We love seeing the generations now come to the farm. And it gets us so excited that we want to keep going and adding more things. We're making one of our biggest investments this year yet. And we're so looking forward to the kids taking over and then continuing with the legacy so people can still come and visit. And really, Mark wants to retire. I don't know if I can, but but we want people to still know that Schneff Farms is really still a farm. We don't want to become a big, you know, commercial enterprise or anything. We still want people to pull into the parking lot and go, oh my gosh, this is how it feels. I want my kids to run around and have some fun and be free. And, you know, I don't want all that other stuff going on.
6: When both of you pointed out earlier that when kids come to the farm, they don't know where food comes from and they get a chance to pick something for the first time, that's got to be an eye-opening experience for a young person that you don't know what change that may make in them, that now they've got a new respect for when they see it at the grocery store, they realize it came from someone just like you, that it took someone to grow it. Maybe it changes their perspective as they get older and mature.
13: Well, there's parents that come back just because the kid came there, maybe the parents weren't a chaperone, and they bring their mom and dad back, and then they're so excited to show them the garden and show them everything that they did. But I love the fact that when parents come and they have little kids, that they don't care. Their kids just love it because it's they can run free and they can get their hands dirty. And I just love it.
12: And we might be the only place in the East Valley that is able to do that, because so much, it's such a popular place for development. And so much of the farmland is gone already and is or has been sold to developers.
13: We've preserved a little bit of it and brought it over to the farm. So when the Neely farm sold or the Hastings farm sold, we'll bring some of their buildings over and turn them into like little gift shops or something like that. So preservation is very important, as well as legacy. We really want people to understand and have fun to learn about agriculture.
6: Is it the Big Ten Cotton Gin? Is that what it's called? I just did an event there with the Sheriff's Department out in Pinal County.
12: Yeah.
6: And I found out that they're preserving that because the land got sold, but they're going to move the building.
12: Yes. Exactly.
6: So when you talk about preservation, that's the kind of thing that not a lot of places...
12: No, we probably have 10 buildings on our farm that we have moved from offsite onto the farm, that those farms are now subdivisions or commercial properties or
13: including
12: whatever.
13: Including from our original farm, we moved their original house, right?
12: Right, yeah. My grandfather sold a part of the land, and so the original house, which is built by Southern Pacific Railroad around 1900, was just going to be torn down. So we moved that as well, and that's our farm museum. We have an actual little museum on the farm.
6: It's amazing.
13: It has the original cedar closet. It's just cool to walk through.
12: Yeah.
13: I love it.
6: And I think that history will be kind to your family because of your dedication to that, because that's got to be intentional. It's not not inexpensive, and it's not easy. And so with everything else being as difficult as it could be, that would be something that would be acceptable in some people's mind to let go. So for you to not let it go and make sure you preserve it, I think history is going to be kind to your family because of that. Because don't you think years later, it becomes much more important years later as people say, oh my gosh, I'm glad that's still there.
12: Exactly.
13: Oh yeah.
12: Yeah.
6: You know?
12: Yeah. No, we still hear that now because people, you know, we've been doing this for 35 years. The farm's been there for 85 years. It's our 85th anniversary this year. Farm's been here for 85 years. We've
13: you
12: had
13: good,
12: people. We've been doing U-Pick for decades and decades, but Carrie and I changed the directions and we've been entertaining people on the farm for almost 35 years.
13: And you're
12: years.
13: Right. And it's difficult. I mean, you got insurance issues, you got this and that and this and that. I mean, and we've just kind of made our path and made it successful, and we keep loving it. We keep getting crazy.
6: Well, I know we've just met for the first time. Right. I can't imagine anybody telling you no. And you it's just taking
13: know.
6: That for an answer.
13: No is not.
6: Am I wrong?
12: No, you hit the nail on the head with that one. Yeah.
13: Even know if you know, no is not in my vocabulary, and it shouldn't be in anyone's vocabulary, because if you can't find a way to do it, then something's wrong. So if an employee says, "Oh, I can't find this," and I said, "Really, you're telling me no, you can't find this?"
6: Okay,
13: let me go look.
6: Yeah.
13: Or no, I can't do this. Really? Well, let's figure it out because I'm going to do it. You know, they get a little embarrassed.
12: Sure.
6: The whole point of these podcasts have been we've been doing it since June of 23, has just been Arizona stories. That's why we called it Amazing Arizonans.
12: Yeah.
6: And I can't think of one that fits better than yours. This has been so much fun to talk with you. Obviously, I've known of you for so long. I think we've met before, but we don't know each other well. But these are the stories that I think are going to be preserved for people. When you hear the names and you go to the farm, to know the history of the farm is just one more piece for people to fall deeper in love with Arizona. So I can't thank you all enough for taking the time.
13: Visit.
6: Oh my gosh, yes. I will definitely come out.
12: Come pick some peaches.
6: I will. I'll come out and pick some peaches.
13: Right. Peaches or have breakfast or lunch. We have a little cafe there.
6: I'll come wrestle with the people that are fighting for the peaches. I'll be one of your customers that your employees are angry at for fighting with everybody else. But thank you again. I appreciate it. Thank you.
12: It's been great.
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3: KTAR News time is 12 o'clock. I'm Elizabeth Klein. AAA is projecting over 72 million people will travel more than 50 miles from home this holiday weekend. Of those, over 61 million traveling by car. Here's more from ABC News transportation correspondent Gio Benitez.
4: Those roads, they're going to be packed. The worst time to drive today, keep this in mind, between noon and 7 p.m. Just try to stay off the roads at those times if you can.
3: In terms of gas prices, the national average stands at $3.82 a gallon. Right here in Maricopa County, that average sits at $3.85, according to AAA. And if you're planning on celebrating America's 250th birthday by setting off some fireworks, you might want to check whether you're in an area where that's legal. The city of Phoenix has launched new restrictions on where you can set fireworks off. To see whether your area is impacted, head to phoenix.gov/celebratesafely. And now for a check on traffic from the Valley Chevy Dealers Traffic Center. ADOT has no planned full construction closures on any state highways through Monday morning. 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KTAR weather for the Valley. Today we'll see a high of 106 and a low of 82 degrees overnight. Your holiday tomorrow, you can expect cloudy skies and a high of 107 and a low of 85. Looking ahead, we'll see highs hovering around 110 and 112 degrees next week. It's 94 degrees in Goodyear. 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
2: 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I'm Elizabeth Klein. The Drowning Prevention Coalition of Arizona is urging families to take steps to prevent a tragedy on this weekend of celebration. Jay Arthur with the coalition says kids should not be able to get to the pool areas by themselves when it's not in use, referencing nearly 20 child drownings from 2024 where access was not restricted. When it's time to swim, he says a non-distracted adult should always be supervising kids in the water. And if you're planning on lighting up the night on the 4th of July, you'll want to make sure you're in a legal spot. Phoenix Fire Captain Rob McDade tells the Mike Broomhead Show the city has implemented new restrictions on where you can set them off.
3: I think this is going to be eye-opening for people to understand that we have to put these restrictions in place because legal fireworks, we know how dangerous they are. Even consumer accessible fireworks, a lot of Phoenix will not be permissible to be using those.
2: 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And now for a check on traffic from the Valley Chevy Dealers Traffic Center. There's a disabled vehicle on the exit ramp on State Route 51 northbound near Northern Avenue. Make sure you're using caution in this area. KTAR weather for the Valley. We're expected to reach a high of 107 today with a low of 82 degrees overnight. Next week, we'll heat up hovering around 110 degrees and 112 for the highs. It's 100 degrees in Tempe. 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
9: Hey, George, how are you guys?
0: We're doing great, man. What's going on with you?
9: Well, I'm in a little dilemma. I feel like I have been for like about a year now. My question is, like, what will get me closer to happiness, money or experiences?
0: You know the right show.
9: Like, I have...
0: What do you think, Caesar? I think you know the answer.
9: I think so, but I know experiences will, but I know, like, at my age, I'm 21, so I feel like right now everybody says it's split. It's like some people say, oh, you should go have fun. And some people's like, oh, you should go work and make your money now and later have fun. And I'm like stuck in between those two.
3: Yeah, I don't think it has to be an either or at this point for you. I think there can be financial goals that can set you up to have a peaceful life, because money does bring options and choices. And instead of being stressed and living paycheck to paycheck, which will rob your happiness, you can set yourself up well. And especially at a young age, yes, investing and all of that will do that for you, Caesar. So on one end of the spectrum, absolutely. But the other end, the lie that money at the end of the day is going to be the thing that fulfills you, that's a lie. I mean, it doesn't. Even people that have a goal of like, oh, I want to get $1 million. Once they get it, it's like, okay, it's still me. So I got to do something else, right? We always say the finish line always moves. So I think it could be at both ends. I think you can enjoy your life and save some money and be wise with it. So,
0: and also no amount of experiences will cure you if there's something going on inside. And so I want to tell you that as a 21-year-old, I think that will free you to go, there's not a single trip that's going to be like, well, that did it.
3: Yeah,
0: I'm happy now. Like, it's all ephemeral. It's all temporary. And so the key is, what's going on in you, in Caesar, that's even stirring this up?
9: Yeah, well, like, I feel like it's more like on a lookout for the future, because, like, right, every now and then I'm like, wow, like, I'm happy right now in life, you know, just, I guess what, like a lot of young people, it's like, I want an exotic car, or like, I want a mansion one day, you know?
3: Yeah.
9: It's like, I see like entrepreneurs go like, don't, like, they work 7 days a week, 15-hour days for 10 years, and they finally have it, but then they're like empty inside. And at the same time, I know people that just like have like a normal life, and they go on vacations, and they invest a little bit, and later on they're like, oh, I wish, you know, I guess what my fear is that I don't want to be limited by money in my life to be able to like to live, you know, if that makes sense.
3: Yeah, I think so. And I think it's just a mindset of what money is, where money's placed in your value system and how you see it. So if you worship money and you think it's the thing that is going to cure all, I think you're going to get to the end of your life, and like you said, you're not going to have anything to show for it from a relationship standpoint, right? Like, nobody lays on their deathbed and they're like, man, I wish I had a little bit more in my 401k, right? They're asking for their family and their friends. Like the things that money can't buy in life, I really do believe are the things that give us the most joy and where we can actually find levels of contentment. When we put our time and energy into our families and into our marriages and our friendships and our spiritual life and our health, like, these things are really, those are the important things in life. Our friend Arthur Brooks talks about this, though, about how there's 5 things you can do with money. 4 will actually bring happiness, and 1 will not. Yes. And the one that will not, Caesar, is everything you listed out, which is stuff. That's the one thing that, like, from a chemical reaction in your brain, like genuinely, scientifically, the stuff does not. It will give you a momentary hit, dopamine hit, but it
0: wears
3: off. It doesn't
0: last.
3: Yep.
0: So the things that will give you happiness that he talks about is spending money on experiences, especially with people you love.
3: With people you love.
0: Buying your time back. That can bring happiness, because you're not doing something you don't want to do, and you get to refocus that time. Saving money and investing, that actually brings happiness to set up your future self for success. And then generosity. Making giving a habit in your life also brings you happiness. In fact, it's the most fun you can have with money. So the sooner you not only learn that, but you believe it and you act it out and it becomes a habit in your life, the better your life is going to be. And my friend Sahil Bloom wrote a book called The 5 Types of Wealth, and he goes through relationships, family, social, your physical health, money, and work. Like, all of those things combined, if you're healthy in all of those areas, you're going to be a happy person.
3: Mm. List those out again, George. What are they?
0: So family.
3: Yep.
0: Social life, relationships.
3: Yep. Friendships.
0: Your physical health.
3: Yes.
0: Your finances and money. Okay. And lastly, your work.
3: My gosh, I basically did the book. I just rambled off some
0: Boom.
3: Stuff. But that's the stuff money can't buy right there.
0: Like, if you have a miserable job, you're going to be a miserable person. If you are broke your whole life, stressed, you're not going to be happy.
3: Yep.
0: If your health is in poor shape, all you care about is your health at that point. And if you don't have good social relationships, you become the loneliest person on earth, even with a pile of money and in your big mansion. And you find that people who have the big mansions, who don't have a lot of people in their life and family, they want to go get a small apartment somewhere that feels cozy, because it's just so lonely. It just amplifies the loneliness. So all that to say, Caesar, you're on the right path that you're even asking this question.
3: It's a good philosophical
0: question. You're not calling saying, hey, I want to buy a Lamborghini. You're calling saying, hey, I know the Lamborghini's not going to bring me that joy. And the last thing I'm going to throw in there is faith, Caesar. I don't know your faith background, but I would say faith brings a deep level of grounding and a deep level of joy that the worldly treasures can never give you. That sermon hit you?
9: I'm like a little speechless right now because I thought you guys were going to tell me something else, but that makes a lot of sense.
3: Yeah.
9: And yeah, because like, I just don't want to be like at the top of the hill and be like, oh, this is not what I wanted, you know? And
3: 100%.
0: Like, can you do me a favor, Caesar?
9: Go ahead.
0: Can I recommend a book to you if you promise me you'll read it? And I'm not even going to give it to you because you can access it for free right now, like on your phone.
9: Perfect.
0: Read the book of Ecclesiastes in the Bible, because this is a tale as old as time, and Solomon did it bigger and better than anyone else, and he has the best message for you at the end of it.
9: Okay.
0: Have you heard of that book?
9: Yes.
0: Okay. Great story. Richest man on earth, had it all, and at the end he goes, everything is meaningless.
3: George loves...
0: Spoiler alert.
3: George is such an Ecclesiastes.
0: I love an emo book of the Bible that's just like, yes, dude, like... It's like a goth kid. You know what I mean?
3: What are we doing?
0: Yes.
3: What are we doing with our lives?
0: But this is like, I have this existential crisis, you know, once a week where I go, what are we doing?
3: I know.
0: When you just pan back, you go, okay, what really is meaningful in
3: life? That's why I liked the book Die with Zero. Not that I agreed with everything in it, but you're like, okay, what are we doing? Like, you know what I mean? You get to a point financially, which I get, all of you listening, everyone is at a different place financially. But, you know, if or when you get to that place of like, okay, you know, we've done it all. What am I doing? Am I just like stockpiling money? And then when I die in my 80s or 90s, my 60-year-old kids just get everything. Like, is that it? And it's like, no, live life now. Like,
0: yes.
3: And again, you have to set yourself up well to do that. So I'm not saying go into debt or spend everything every single month. Cause no, that is from a biblical perspective, that's going to cause stress. Like that will. But getting to a point of like, okay, if you work hard and you're smart with money, and yes, and you're in your, you know, mom and dad, I think they're a great example of this. They're in Argentina right now. They were texting me pictures of waterfalls. And I'm like, look, there's Dave in front of another waterfall. But you know what I mean? But it's like, enjoy it. And then they like love our family so well. And they, you know, they take us all on a trip every year. And it's like some of the best time. So it's like, spend some of your money. Like, yes, when you have it, spend some of it and enjoy it. And then the other part is the generosity part, George, which is you're exactly right. When you actually have the means and the ability to reach into someone's situation and completely change their life, like that is wild. And you know what? Like a $8,000 car for a single mom sometimes will do that, or a $10,000 car. Yeah. And you can just pay for it and you just give it to her and that's it, right? I mean, like that kind of stuff, when you can use your money while you're alive to do those kind of things, like that is like there's a level of satisfaction that you're actually using your money as a tool to create a life that you love.
0: That's it. In my book, I say, I talk about money so we can stop talking about money.
3: Like, yes,
0: it become the tool that funds the rest of the
3: things. That's right.
0: And then ask yourself this question.
3: Give us
0: Ecclesiastes. And then what? Well, I brought up this one from Galatians because this is really it for me. But the fruit of the Spirit is love, joy, peace, forbearance, kindness, goodness, faithfulness, gentleness, and self-control. That, to me, is the goal. That's why we get our money right, so that we can focus on...
3: Have peace.
0: And peace and love and all the things that are on TJ Maxx Stitch Pillows. That's what it's about, Caesar. So I appreciate the call. It launched a good sermon for Rachel and I.
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11: KTAR News time is 1 o'clock. I'm Elizabeth Klein. Police are investigating a shooting that took place at a mall in Dearborn, Michigan today. Atif Kamar, who works at the JCPenney's inside the Fairlane Town Center, says it was pretty crowded inside the store when he heard four or five shots.
12: As soon as we start hearing the gunshots, you know, we just start everybody to get down, you know, trying to get people to the fitting rooms or just out the store, just trying to clear the way, trying to close that mall entrance door.
11: Police ask residents and visitors to avoid this area while the investigation continues. And if you're planning on celebrating America's 250th birthday by setting off some fireworks, you might want to check whether you're in an area where that's legal. The city of Phoenix has launched new restrictions on where you can set fireworks off. To see whether your area is impacted, head to phoenix.gov/celebratesafely. And now for a check on traffic from the Valley Chevy Dealers Traffic Center. There's a crash on the right shoulder on westbound I-10 Papago Freeway at Dysart Road. They're slowing from roughly Avondale Boulevard to Litchfield Road, so use caution when in this area. This traffic report was brought to you by your Valley Chevy Dealers. 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KTAR weather for the valley. An air quality alert has been extended to the end of the day today. The National Weather Service says an ozone high pollution advisory is in effect for the Phoenix metro area. For temps, today we'll have a high of 107 and a low of 83 degrees overnight tonight. For your holiday tomorrow, you can expect a high of 105 with partly cloudy skies and a low of 85. Next week, highs creep up into the 110s with lows in the high 80s. It's 99 degrees in Surprise. 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

0: 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That's why I want you to know about Chapter. They search thousands of plans across dozens of carriers to find what fits you. And that can save you a lot of money. We heard from Mary in Virginia, who was paying over $400 a month. Chapter helped her switch to a plan for $168. That's over $2,700 a year back in her pocket. And listen, you only get certain windows of time to make this decision. If you miss it, you could be stuck with the wrong plan for an entire year. But here's the good news. Chapter's services are completely free to you. So don't settle for limited options or guess your way through this. Just dial #250 and say Medicare. That's #250 and say Medicare.
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2: KTAR News time is 1:30. I'm Elizabeth Klein. A mother and her two children were found dead inside a Houston hotel room today. Houston Police Lieutenant Larry Krausen says he was told hotel staffers found the three inside their room after opening the locked door with a special pass.
3: I believe the cleanup crew went in there because they haven't heard from anybody. You know, they might have reached the checkout date, so they went in there just to check on the room, and that's when they discovered.
2: Houston police say the children were 7 and 9 years old. There's an ongoing investigation. For the first time in the Valley, even legal fireworks come with restrictions on where you can use them. Phoenix Fire Captain Rob McDade explains on the Mike Broomhead Show.
4: 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That's very unique.
2: He says even consumer fireworks can be extremely dangerous in starting potential fires. To see if you'll be impacted, head to phoenix.gov/celebratesafely. 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A disabled vehicle is blocking the exit ramp on westbound State Route 202 near South Higley Road, so use some caution in this area. This traffic report was brought to you by Day and Night Air Conditioning, Heating and Plumbing. 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KTAR weather for the Valley. An air quality alert has been extended to the end of the day today. The National Weather Service says an ozone high pollution advisory is in effect for the Phoenix metro area. Today, we're expected to see a high of 106 with a low of 82 degrees tonight. Your holiday tomorrow will see a high of 105 with a slight chance of sprinkles in the afternoon. Looking into next week, those highs will creep up into the 110s with lows in the high 80s. It's 100 degrees in Phoenix. 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
10: Chantal is in Sarasota, Florida, up next. Welcome to the show, Chantal. How can we help?
11: Hey, so my question is, I am a new mom, and I had a baby about 7 weeks ago.
10: Congrats.
11: And my question is, oh, thank you. My question is, does it make financial sense at this point, really strongly considering transitioning from full-time working, relatively well-paying medical job to a stay-at-home mom with losing all benefits and all those kinds of things from my current employer, also while considering my husband's employment kind of decreasing grossly year over year? I'm just kind of lost at what to do at this point.
10: What does he do?
11: Medical sales.
10: And the sales just aren't coming through?
11: Well, it's a very seasonal area where we live in Florida. So, you know, most of the year, you know, relatively busy, but in the summer months definitely drops off quite a bit. So kind of over the last 2 years, kind of bring home has been decreasing just based on volume.
12: Overall.
11: Mm-hmm.
12: Okay. What was he making and what is he making now?
11: I would say the range between $400,000 and $600,000.
12: Oh wow, that's
13: well, that's
12: great.
13: A healthy
11: we're
13: range.
11: We're a little on the lower end. Yeah, a little on the lower end, kind of on the trajectory for this year.
12: Okay. Does he see volume picking up next year to get back to that $500,000 or $600,000?
11: Probably not until 2027, when more hospitals kind of open.
12: So next
11: in the
12: year,
11: area.
12: Though. Next year.
11: Yeah, probably in the latter half of next year, I would say.
12: Yeah. Does your lifestyle support you guys living on $400,000 a year?
11: He has two kids from a previous marriage, so there's three kids total now. And I have been the one carrying like the health insurance and all of those kinds of things up to this point.
12: His company doesn't provide that? That's not a benefit?
11: No, because he's an independent contractor and a Navy veteran. So he gets all his care through the VA.
12: Okay. And family's not included in that?
11: No, it's not.
12: Okay.
10: Do you actually know your total household expenses in a given month?
11: It is, mortgage is probably $2,100-ish in that range. And we owe maybe about $240 on the house.
10: Okay.
11: You know, then just like your regular electricity.
10: Well, would you say you got to spend $10,000 a month to keep the household running?
11: Between all of the things, that's probably generous.
10: Is that child support included?
11: There's no child support.
10: Okay. Well, I'm doing math here going 10 grand a month is 120 grand a year in take-home pay. So even if you made $250,000, you'd still be able to cover all of your household bills easily on his income alone.
11: Yeah.
10: Now, the part to factor in is getting Marketplace health insurance, which you can check out our friends at Health Trust Financial at RamseySolutions.com, and they can search for you to find out what it's going to really cost it might be $3,000 a month. You got a budget for to cover health insurance for now.
12: But I think you guys can afford that.
10: But even if your bills are $13,000, if you're making $400,000 in a bad year, you're going to be okay.
11: Yeah. I mean, and I think the biggest thing for me is transitioning from my contribution to all of that, which last year I brought in about $250, to going from all of that to zero.
12: Mm-hmm. Now, is that $250?
11: Kind of feels like, you know, like I'm not doing my part, you know, as a partner.
10: The hardest part about staying home, Chantal, is disassociating your work identity from your human identity as a mom. And that part is legitimately hard because this is all you've known. You've worked really hard to build this career, haven't you?
11: Yeah. So, yeah, invested all this, you know, master's degree for the last 13 years, been working my butt off.
10: Yeah. And it got you here. It got you to an amazing life.
11: Yeah.
10: And I think what you're going to have to do is grieve that over time and go, man, I've worked really hard for this and it's not the right next thing for me.
11: Right.
10: You have this new baby now. And so that's your new thing that you are contributing to as well as the household. And that I think that has so much nobility and merit to it, even if it doesn't come with a big paycheck.
12: 100%.
10: And I say that as someone who's my wife stays at home and had an amazing 9-year career here at Ramsey, was at the top of her game and dropped it all to be at home. And it was a really hard decision for her emotionally, but it wasn't hard financially because we set ourselves up. And you guys have done the same with this amazing income you have.
11: Yeah. I think the other portion of that is, you know, I have been working towards, you know, obviously investing in retirement, 401k, Roth IRA, trying to set ourselves up, you know, for some point that we be able to transition. So, you know, I'm going to lose all of that too, as far as like corporate contribution.
10: Sure. But you'll roll over any retirement stuff you have. You can roll that over to an IRA. It'll continue to grow.
12: And you can do a spousal Roth IRA. You guys may have to do the back door considering how much you make. I do have one question, Chantal, and then I want to get back to what you were saying. Is the $250 you're contributing part of the $400 or he's making $400?
11: He's making $400.
12: Okay, good. Okay. I wanted to make sure our math was right. Okay, perfect.
10: Yeah. You guys are, if you don't build wealth making $400,000 a year, you really screwed it up.
12: You don't have a financial problem, Chantal. You have an identity problem. Is what it is. And the hard thing is so much of the applause of our world today, the scorecard at which we place our worth is our income, what people see, success, positions,
10: status.
12: Like all of that is what is applauded in our world today, which is really sad because a lot of that ends up being empty. Now, if you can flip that and say, hey, that is not who I am. This is a skill set that, you know, was God-given and I've worked hard at it. And that's a great part of me. But that's not who I am. It's maybe a part of me, but it's not my full identity. And so taking that apart, I think, is so important. And for you and your husband to sit down, and I would love him to affirm this in you, that this is our household income. Like, yes, you are contributing to it, but regardless of who makes the money, when it hits that checking account, We are in charge of it together. Like you have as much say still into the money, even if you're not bringing it in. That's a healthy perspective. And it's going to be hard for you because you are very intelligent. You're very hardworking. And I'll be honest too. I mean, I felt this way when I went on maternity leave, even. You might go a little stir crazy. You might be like, oh my gosh, I've been making peanut butter and jelly sandwiches for so long, or I'm nursing, or I'm, you know, washing burp cloths constantly and swaddle blankets. Like it there's a monotony to a new world that you've entered into. And so if you have to find a little outlet to kind of like find that part of you that is so gifted, that's great too. But honestly, embracing the season you're in, it's going to go so fast. And I know everyone says that. And I even hate to say it because I rolled my eyes every time people said it, but it does. I'm like, it flies. And so your contribution, if you're wanting to stay home and that's where you feel like your spirit, your soul is pulling you, listen to that. Okay.
11: Yeah.
12: Because it is.
11: They're only so little for so long.
12: Yes. And it's going to be exhausting.
10: You can get a job again one day if you miss it.
12: Yes.
10: That's the good news. You're so
12: and
10: talented.
12: And you're going to be tired. Yeah. Like it's a different kind of tired. I think it's more tiring.
10: 100%. I could not
12: versus
10: trade
12: functioning with adults, you know, and having adult conversation like we are now. You'll miss some elements of your work life for sure. But if there's ways you can still have yourself fulfilled in those things, whatever that looks like is great too. So, but I would say, listen to your heart and be home with that baby if that's where you're being pulled.
11: I much appreciate y'all's help.
12: Yep, absolutely.
10: Good luck with the transition. And congratulations. Oh. I know, 7 weeks in, I'm surprised you're able to call in coherently.
12: Oh, man.
10: That's the most impressive
12: part. It's exhausting. So tiring.
10: Woo.
12: So tiring.
10: It is.
12: Those baby years, they're beautiful, but they're exhausting.
10: I'm in it. I got an infant now.
12: You
10: I got
12: do,
10: a toddler.
12: George,
10: and I get home and I'm like, I thought I was at work. Now I'm at work. That was a joyride compared to what's going on over here.
12: I know parents are all different seasons, but it does get better and better.
10: I know.
12: Like our
10: That's
12: season
10: another one
12: right
10: of those,
12: now.
10: I roll my eyes, but
12: I know,
10: it's true.
12: But right now I'm like, it's perfect for us. Like a 5 to 11 year old. I'm like, stay right here. Y'all are so fun.
10: Don't grow.
12: Don't grow.
10: Don't become dramatic teenagers.

You know, one of the first things I discovered working in the financial world is how absolutely devastating it is when the breadwinner of a family dies. Grieving families are suddenly left behind, scrambling to pay bills and trying to make ends meet. I also

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0: Our scripture of the day, Proverbs 28:19. Whoever works his land will have plenty of bread, but he who follows worthless pursuits will have plenty of poverty. Justin Timberlake once said, if you put out 150%, then you can always expect 100% back. That's what I was always told as a kid, and it's worked for me so far. Interesting math. So you got to put 150 in to get 100 back out.
1: That put that like in your investment calculator.
0: Yeah, not a great investment if I popped it into
2: a calculator.
0: I don't
2: know if I would do that investment, Justin. I don't know.
0: Okay, but I guess he's saying returns. You really got to overdo it to succeed. You got to go over index on how much you try.
2: Yeah, I guess so. But
0: oh,
2: man.
0: Yeah, yeah. So if I put 50% in, I get zero out, apparently, based on this math.
2: That's right. Yep, you got to go above and beyond.
0: Got to go all in, baby.
2: Above and beyond.
0: Thanks, JT. All right, Rachel joins us in Utah up next. Rachel, meet Rachel.
3: Hi.
0: Hey.
2: Hi, Rachel.
3: Hi, Rachel. I just have a quick question. So my husband and I just read The Total Money Makeover last week. We like binged it and we're so
0: awesome.
3: Excited. We're all fired up about getting started, but we just want to make sure that we make the right first steps because we just got a tax return about $8,000 and we have about $4,500 of credit card debt. But we also want to sell our cars to downsize so we don't have car payments. And we don't think we're going to be able to sell my husband's truck for more than what we owe on it. So we're wondering if we should use the cash that we have from our tax return to help pay off what we owe on the truck after we sell it, or if we should use the cash to pay off the credit cards and then sell the truck later on.
2: Oh, great question. Okay, how much do you guys owe on the truck?
3: About $14,000.
2: $14,000. And what's it worth now if you were to sell it to an individual?
3: I don't know, but my husband's thinking it's going to be less because it's been in a wreck, and so it doesn't have like a clean title. So I don't think that we're going to be able to sell it for.
2: But you don't know 100% though, right? So I would look at Kelley Blue Book and put in all that information because you'll have history with the vehicle. You'll input all that data, and I would be curious what Kelley Blue Book says. You might be right. Yeah, you might be some underwater. Or you never know, depending on when he bought it, sometimes you could sell it for 15 grand. Yeah. You're actually 1,000 ahead. I mean, we're not sure yet.
0: What's your household income?
3: About 80,000.
0: Okay. Because the other option is just keeping the truck and just paying it off aggressively.
3: Right. Yeah. It's hard because we're just not sure if we should do the credit card debt first or the truck loan. Because I feel like with cash, we could for sure pay off. After we sell it, we could make up for what we owe still. But if we don't do that and we use the cash to pay off credit cards, I feel like we will have that truck payment for a lot longer in order to save up.
0: Well, if you knock out all the credit cards, that still leaves you with, $3,500 to throw at the car loan?
3: Yeah, that's true.
0: Then you're down to $10,000.
2: Yeah, and how much is going to credit card payments every month? How much are you guys paying?
3: We have been able to pay off our credit cards without the total statement balance without paying any interest up until this point. But the $8,000 is basically all the cash that we have. So
2: yes. Well, I was just thinking, if you paid off the credit card debt, that does free up some more money per month. That's not going to pay minimum payments on credit cards. That's cash back to you guys.
0: But you're saying you've never had credit card payments? You've just paid it in full each month until now?
3: We've paid off the statement. Yeah, we've never,
0: But now there's a balance that you're carrying.
3: Now there's a balance. It's not due till the middle of next month. So we'd have a couple more paychecks before then, but it would probably, we might not be able to make it. I'm not sure.
0: Okay. I wouldn't just knock out the credit card debt, just debt snowball everything. Okay. So you'll knock out all the credit cards. You'll knock out a chunk of the car loan. You'll have 10K left on that. You're making 80K. So now it's how much of that 80K or take home pay can we throw at this car, at this truck? And my guess is if you can throw, $2,000 a month, you're done in 5 months.
3: Right. Okay. Yeah.
0: So $3,000 a month, you're done in a little over 3 months.
3: We'll use that cash to do the credit card.
2: Yeah. Is that all your debt you got? Is just the credit cards and the truck?
3: And my car, but we'll be able to sell my car for more than what we owe on it.
2: Okay.
0: And still have enough to get something different? Because you're going to need something to get around, right?
3: We actually have a car, another car.
0: Oh my goodness.
2: Oh, well, perfect. Perfect. That's great.
0: It's like a Russian doll. Underneath that is another car. Okay.
3: Right?
0: That's good news. So you can sell it and be just fine and be completely debt free.
3: Yeah.
0: And
2: great
0: then
2: job,
0: just keep
2: Rachel.
0: That intensity up and build the emergency fund, and then you'll never have to go into debt again. You've got sort of a debt insurance plan at that point.
3: Yeah, we were kind of shocked when we read the book because we're like, oh my gosh, we could be debt free in like a few months.
0: Yes,
2: that's awesome. Well done, you guys.
0: I'm
2: that's
0: proud
2: exciting.
0: Of you. That's the hardest part is just realizing we don't want to live like this anymore and we don't need to. Most people just assume, well, you got to have a car payment. What are you going to do? You can't save up and pay cash for a car. That's crazy. So you guys are doing it the right way. We're happy that the Total Money Makeover helped you guys out. It's a great book for anybody out there who's like, what is this Ramsey stuff? I just want to get on the plane and get fired up. It is the book. You can go check it out, RamseySolutions.com. Doug is in Sacramento. Doug, what's going on?
4: Hey, how's it going?
0: Good. How are you?
4: Good. Hey, so just my question is real brief. I feel like my wife and I are doing well. We both have good jobs, but I feel like we're not doing more with our money because we don't know what to do. Mm. We have an emergency fund that's $15K. We have like $165 in a high yield savings.
0: What's that for?
4: That's the thing is like my wife is this. She wants to save all her money. She's like worried about not having any, and she wants to save. But I feel like we should be doing something with that.
0: Okay. Are you guys renting or do you own a home?
4: We own a home.
0: What's left on the mortgage?
4: $340.
0: Okay. So that's one thing we could do with the money.
4: And it's at 3.4%.
0: Okay. And so you guys have no debt?
4: I have.
0: Outside of the mortgage?
4: I have a truck payment. We owe, like, it's $460 a month, and we owe $20 on it.
0: That's another thing you could do with that money. I'm finding all kinds of things to spend that money
2: on. We can do a lot of stuff, Doug.
4: We have a couple grand on credit cards, but we always pay them off. We never pay interest on it.
0: Okay, you're not carrying a balance, you're saying?
4: No, never.
0: Okay. Well, I would, if I'm in your shoes, you're saying, what do we do next? I would get rid of any and all debt in my life and then start to tackle the house and also be investing 15% after that. So are you guys investing a certain percentage right now of your household income?
4: I don't think a percentage. So we both have like Robinhood accounts that like a friend from work turned me onto, and I think I have like 10 grand on mine and she has like 5 or 6 grand on hers.
0: Do you guys not but have like not a retirement like, plan through your employers?
4: She has a 401k that's got 360 in it, and I have a deferred comp that's got 78 in it.
0: Okay. I would focus on those tax advantaged accounts long before I ever opened up the Robinhood app. I hate that thing with a burning passion. It's basically the lottery for finance pros.
4: I know nothing about like investing, so like that's the only thing that I knew how to do. Like a friend showed me how to do it.
0: So I would say investing is in your retirement plan is easier than navigating Robinhood because they always got something new they're trying to throw at you and get into. So I would put away 15% of your household income, which is how much? What's the total between the two of you gross household income?
4: 270.
0: That's a fantastic income. I think you guys should be doing a whole lot better. That means you should be investing $40,000 across retirement plans. And I would start with anything that has a match on it, then move to any Roth type accounts or Roth 401k or, you know, whatever you have available. And then move back to traditional accounts. And if you still haven't hit that 15% mark and you maxed everything out, then you can go to things outside of retirement, you know, like a taxable brokerage account. But I would stick to mutual funds. I would never play with individual stocks. I wouldn't touch crypto. You guys can build some serious wealth if you just start to attack these things in order with some focus.
2: Yeah, so getting out of that consumer debt, getting a 401k in place and a Roth IRA, and you guys funding 15% of your incomes into those. It's a great place to start, and then start attacking the house. You guys have some movement you can be making for sure with this money.
0: The baby steps will tell you everything you need to know, my friend. All right, that puts this hour of The Ramsey Show in the books. We'll be back before you know it. In the meantime, remember, there's ultimately only one way to financial peace, and that's to walk daily with the Prince of Peace, Christ Jesus.
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7: KTAR News time is 2 o'clock. I'm Elizabeth Klein. Police are investigating a shooting that took place at a mall in Dearborn, Michigan today. Atif Kamar, who works at a JCPenney's inside the Fairlane Town Center, says it was pretty crowded inside the store when he heard four or five shots.
8: As soon as we start hearing the gunshots, you know, we just start everybody to get down, you know, trying to get people to the fitting rooms or just out the store, just trying to clear the way, trying to close that mall entrance door.
7: Police ask residents and visitors to avoid this area while the investigation continues. The Phoenix Police Department says a woman was killed while riding her bike this morning. Authorities say the woman was riding her bike on the sidewalk along Bethany Home Road near 35th Avenue when she was struck by a pickup truck driver exiting a business. The woman was pronounced dead on the scene and no signs of impairment were observed in the driver. The Drowning Prevention Coalition of Arizona is urging families to take steps to prevent a tragedy on this weekend of celebration. Jay Arthur with the coalition says kids should not be able to get into the pool areas by themselves when it's not in use, referencing nearly 20 child drownings from 2024 where access was not restricted. When it's time to swim, he says a non-distracted adult should always be supervising kids in the water. And now for a check on traffic from the Valley Chevy Dealers Traffic Center. There's a crash on the exit ramp of I-17 northbound near 7th Street. This is causing some slowing just past South Central Avenue, so use some caution in this area. KTAR weather for the Valley. We're expected to reach a high of 106 today with a low of 82 overnight tonight. For the holiday tomorrow, we'll see a high of 105 with a slight chance of sprinkles in the afternoon. Next week, we should plan to see highs in the 110s all week with the lows hovering in the high 80s. It's 100 degrees in Peoria. 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
2: KTAR News time is 2:30. I'm Elizabeth Klein. If you're planning on celebrating America's 250th birthday by setting off some fireworks, you might want to check whether you're in an area where that's legal. 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
2: If you have a wedding or large event planned at a short-term rental in Scottsdale, it will soon require a permit from the city.
4: The Scottsdale City Council recently passed a new ordinance to crack down on parties at short-term rentals. Mayor Lisa Borowski tells the Mike Broomhead Show it defines event center as any property used for an organized gathering or functions involving a commercial purpose.
5: There should be penalties. There should be a strict recitation in the advertisement of this is the ordinance in Scottsdale and you will be penalized. There should be greater penalties financially for those bad actors that are visiting the STR, you know, say $1,000 fine.
4: The ordinance takes effect July 23rd. Heidi Hommel, KTAR News.
2: And now for a check on traffic from the Valley Chevy Dealers Traffic Center. Freeways and surface streets are looking pretty clear right now, but make sure you drive safe on those valley roads. KTAR weather for the Valley. Today we have a high of 106 and a low of 82 degrees overnight tonight. Tomorrow's high is expected to reach 105, and there's a slight chance of sprinkles tomorrow afternoon. Next week, highs will hover in the low 110s with lows nearing the high 80s. It's 100 degrees in Mesa. 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
1: Today's question comes from Patrick in Michigan. Do you think it's a good idea for my 19-year-old daughter to buy a small home while she goes to college? I would be a co-signer, and she would rent out the extra rooms and manage it. She would use the rental income to pay the mortgage, but I could potentially be her backup. Does this sound like a solid housing plan for her? Oof. I don't think so.
0: Just shivered.
1: It sounds like you saw a TikTok that sounded really cool, where it was like, just, it's easy. Buy an investment property. Your daughter lives in it, and you can rent out the rooms. It's a money-making scheme. I don't want to combine these things. These are good things, buying an investment property, but you're doing it in a bad way by co-signing and forcing yourself to buy in that area.
0: That's right.
1: Who knows if it's going to be a good area?
0: And it's usually a college town, right, is where you're buying. And so majority of the renters in that area are probably going to be college students. I would ask the question, would I buy an investment property in this area, regardless if I had a child there or not?
1: Yeah. And I wouldn't co-sign. If you want to do it, just buy it outright yourself.
0: That's right. And let her manage it for a fee or something. You know what I mean? Like, if you wanted to, like, have something.
1: But he probably, I don't know if Patrick has a primary home with a mortgage on it, but I would not go get another mortgage.
0: No.
1: So if you can buy it in cash and you're just excited about this prospect of owning some property out there for whatever amount of time, you can go for it. But I would not do it the way you're describing here.
0: All right, let's head to Logan in, is that Lafayette? Yeah. Hey,
1: Lafayette.
0: Logan.
1: Lafayette, isn't it?
0: Hey, Logan, welcome to the show.
2: Hi. Thank you guys for taking my call.
0: Absolutely. Welcome. How can we help?
2: So I'm kind of in a little bit of a pickle right now, to where I'm trying to stick to the baby steps and make meaningful progress towards paying off my debt. But I just feel like, you know, that $1,000 I saved, like I will push it up to about $3,000. And then I kind of feel bad for having that much money in order to be used somewhere else. And I just pay off my debt to get back down to $1,000 emergency funds. So I think it's just, I need like a clear goal in mind while paying off my debt. And that's why I'm asking you guys, is how can I stick to that baby step number two?
0: Well, that kind of is your goal, is each individual debt that you're paying off is what you're looking at. And that's going to be your goal, is the next smallest debt. Is there something that's happening in your life that you're going to need more in that emergency fund? Or is it just the idea of having $1,000 that makes you nervous? Well, or what causes you to keep bumping it up?
2: Well, because I moved out with my girlfriend in August of this past year. I used to live in a different state, and then we got jobs over here in Indiana, so that's where we've been for like the last 8 months. But my girlfriend was actually in a pretty bad car accident in October, and she did not have health insurance, so she just has a mountain pile of debt too that she's trying to pay off. So that's why I was thinking that I probably will need a little bit more, just in case if she's unable to pay something off or pay her bills, then maybe I can step in and help that way. But
1: how much debt do you have?
2: Right now, I paid off my credit cards. It was about $5,000 worth of credit cards about 2 months ago. So I just got the auto loan, which I did about a $2,500 payment today. So
1: nice.
2: It should be around $19,800, I believe.
1: So about $20,000 left on the car?
2: Yes.
1: What do you make a year?
2: I make about $41,000.
1: Oof. Man, that's a lot of car for your life.
2: Yeah.
1: What's the car worth?
2: I'm going to be honest, I got it at a pretty bad interest rate too, but the car is worth probably around 11 to 13, give or take, traded.
1: Did you roll over negative equity?
2: Oh, I did not.
1: I'm wondering party value, if you can get closer to that 20 and you just save up $5,000 or $6,000 over the next couple months and just sell it and get a different car.
2: That was my plan too, but I think the main issue is, with that is me and my girlfriend, we work different shifts. So
1: and you share one car?
2: I don't I mean, we probably could, but I feel like it'd be more of a hassle just because I go to work at 12:30 and she goes to work at 4:30, so it's going to be kind of hard to.
0: But do y'all currently share one car?
2: We do not. No, she has her own car.
0: Okay, wait. So what's the problem?
1: I don't understand
0: about working,
1: the issue.
0: About working different shifts.
1: You're not going to be using her car. I'm saying get a different car. You save up $6,000 or whatever the difference you're underwater in, and then save up enough to get a different car, a cheap car. And then you'll have a different car and with no payment. And then you can stack up that emergency fund really quick.
0: Yeah, so basically instead of paying off $20,000, then just save up $10,000, cut your timeline in half, save up $10,000, pay off the negative equity, and then go get yourself a $4,000 car.
1: Let's say you sell yours for $15,000, you owe $20,000, right? So use part of your $10,000 to cover that, that's $5,000, and then you'll have $5,000 left to get a new-to-you car.
0: So you just cut your whole timeline in half, basically, of getting out of debt.
2: So instead of just making extra payments on my car, just save up the $10,000 in cash and just do it that way?
0: Yep. That's what I would do.
1: How quickly could you do that if you got real aggressive? Working multiple jobs, overtime if you can, all of that?
2: Probably by the end of the year, give or take.
1: Okay. That's not a bad timeline. And now it's, hey, I can survive on a $1,000 emergency fund till the end of the year.
0: Yeah, versus.
1: And if something comes up, you just stop the baby steps and stack up cash really quick.
0: Yeah, instead of all of 2027 still paying off this car. Do you know what I mean? Like it shrinks down that timeline. And then after that car, you have the new car, the old one sold and all of that, then you start saving up an emergency fund.
1: And at this point, truthfully, you're not in a place to support your girlfriend.
0: Yeah, you don't have the money. You're broke.
2: Yes.
1: Hey, so that's not a reality where you can cover her rent for her for any amount of time.
0: How old are you guys?
2: She's 20 and I'm 21.
0: Okay.
1: Do you have health insurance?
2: Sorry, say that again?
1: Do you have health insurance?
2: My dad pays for it. She has her own.
0: Okay.
1: Okay.
0: So, Logan, I think what you're doing and your thought process of taking care of her is very honorable, but I would keep finances as separate as possible because there is no legal marriage here. There's nothing that protects you in any of this. Because I hope not, but there's a good chance that, you know, you guys 6 months down the road aren't together anymore. And if you, you know, went into debt or started giving, you know, all this money to her, you know, that's 10, 12 grand that you don't have going to someone that you're not married to. And so it sounds really harsh. And again, if you're in a position to help pay for her and you want to, and even if she leaves or you leave and it's, you know, you look back years from now and you're like, oh, wow, and you feel good about it still, then that's one thing. But we just have talked to some people, they pay on, you know, people's student loans and they're, you know, they're commingling lives. And so what happens is you end up commingling money naturally because you basically are acting like you're married, but you're not. And so I would just give you a word of caution. You guys may need to set up some pretty hard boundaries when it comes to money.
1: And if she can't pay rent for foreseeable amount of time, she needs to go find somewhere she can't afford it or go live with family while she heals. But you can't foot the bill for her.
2: Yeah, see, that makes sense. But it's also a fact that I've had a hard time saving over the years as well, to where I've actually never had probably more than like $4,000 cash at one time as well throughout my working life for the last 4 years.
0: Yeah.
1: And would you say that's due to having a little bit of debt?
2: Yeah, that's just doing stupid decisions when I was 18, 19 years old and translating to now. Yeah.
1: So let that fear be the fuel to get out of debt faster with that $1,000 going, hey, I'm not safe. I want to be at a place where I got $20,000 saved up to protect me. And that's where you'll be if you follow the plan.
0: Yeah, and Logan, you're on the right track. And I mean, being 21 and starting this plan is amazing. There's people 41 that are starting this. You know,
1: wish I knew it when I was his age.
0: I mean, you are ahead decades. If you do this stuff, Logan, stay out of debt, live below your means, have this emergency fund, get out of debt, bump it up to a fully funded emergency fund, start investing in retirement, I mean, literally walking the baby steps, you will retire a multimillionaire.
3: 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They help you make sense of it all because you're not crazy for feeling this way. People dread the decision or put it off because it just feels too complicated. Todd in Florida said he was scared to even start, but Chapter walked him through it step by step and found a Medicare plan that actually fit his life and saved him $600 a year. That's exactly what Chapter does. They slow down, explain your options, and help you make a wise decision based on your doctors, your medications, your priorities, and your budget. And the best part, Chapter services don't cost you anything. To talk to Chapter, just dial #250 and say Medicare. That's #250, say Medicare.
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5: KTAR News time is 3 o'clock. I'm Elizabeth Klein. Three people were displaced by a house fire in Phoenix this morning. When fire crews arrived, they found heavy smoke and flames coming from the home near 32nd Street and Sweetwater Avenue. There were no reports of injuries. Community assistance personnel are helping the family find temporary shelter. The cause of the fire is under investigation. The Phoenix Police Department says a woman was killed while riding her bike this morning after crashing with a pickup truck. Authorities say the woman was riding her bike on the sidewalk along Bethany Home Road near 35th Avenue when she was struck by a pickup truck driver as he was exiting a business. The woman was pronounced dead on the scene and no signs of impairment were observed in the driver. Police are investigating a shooting that took place at a mall in Dearbrook, Michigan today. Atif Kamar, who works at the JCPenney's inside the Fairlane Town Center, says it was pretty crowded inside the store when he heard 4 or 5 shots.
6: As soon as we start hearing the gunshots, you know, we just start everybody to get down, you know, trying to get people to the fitting rooms or just out the store, just trying to clear the way, trying to close that mall entrance door.
5: Police ask residents and visitors to avoid this area while the investigation continues.
7: 4th of July weekend is typically the critical weekend of the summer.
5: If you're looking forward to a weekend of fun by the pool or lake, a former Phoenix firefighter is urging you to practice water safety.
8: Jay Arthur with the Drowning Prevention Coalition of Arizona says families need to be vigilant to prevent child drownings and for themselves, especially as we've seen an uptick of drownings in the valley over the last few weeks.
7: When we only start off with one starting in May and all of a sudden now you have three drownings, it's something we need to be aware of in the community, that the drowning is always present and we have to be aware of that in our community.
8: He urges families to secure doors to prevent kids from accessing pool areas and designate a watcher when children are swimming. He also recommends adults never swim alone, as adults drown 3 times more often than children in Arizona. Ballin Overstoles, KTAR News.
5: If you're planning on lighting up the night of the 4th of July, you'll want to make sure you're in a legal spot. Phoenix Fire Captain Rob McDade tells the Mike Broomhead Show the city has implemented new restrictions on where you can set them off.
9: I think this is going to be eye-opening for people to understand that we have to put these restrictions in place because legal fireworks, we know how dangerous they are. Even consumer accessible fireworks, a lot of Phoenix will not be permissible to be using those.
5: To see if your area is impacted, head to phoenix.gov/celebratesafely. The Great American State Fair on the National Mall in Washington shut down in the early afternoon due to heat, even as more than 200 people were waiting in line for the Ferris wheel. Chad George came to the mall celebrations from Columbus, Ohio.
10: Brought the family here for the 250th anniversary of the greatest country in the world. A lot of division in the world, but the reality is, as you've seen with the World Cup going on, we have the greatest country in the world, and you need to get out and enjoy it, which is why we're here right now.
5: Across much of the country, extreme heat is a concern this holiday. Philadelphia canceled its Salute to Independence parade. Taylor Swift and Travis Kelce expected to tie the knot tonight at Madison Square Garden. Here's details from ABC's Rhiannon Alley.
11: 1,000 guests expected to be in attendance, kicking off with a cocktail hour at 4 o'clock and expected to last until 4 a.m. tomorrow morning.
12: The privacy makes sense. You're not going to have anybody seeing what happens until they want it.
11: Outside MSG, bustling preparations. Workers seen using forklifts, carrying mysterious plastic-wrapped cargo into the venue's loading dock. Police setting up barricades, streets shut down, closed to cars and pedestrians.
13: Some fans are still skeptical that the ceremony is really being held at MSG, but they'll have to wait for more details to confirm. And now for a check on traffic from the Valley Chevy Dealers Traffic Center. There's debris on westbound Loop 202 near Scottsdale Road. That's on the right shoulder, so make sure you stay left and use caution in this area. There's also a disabled vehicle on the exit ramp of eastbound Loop 202 near North Dobson Road. KTAR weather for the Valley. Today we can expect a high of 106 and an overnight low of 82 degrees. Tomorrow for the holiday we'll see a high of 105 degrees and a slight chance of afternoon sprinkles. Next week those temps will creep up and remain in the 110s all week with lows hovering near the 80s. It's 106 degrees in Tempe. 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
21: When they gathered on the banks of the Delaware in Philadelphia 250 years ago, the representatives of 13 British colonies made a solemn vow. Casting off the bonds that tied them to the crown, they declared the equality of men and cited God-given rights to life, liberty, and the pursuit of happiness. Above their signatures, the new nation's founders pledged to one another their lives, their fortunes, and their sacred honor. But they didn't just do it for themselves. Their ethics of service and sacrifice would be passed from generation to generation, carried forward by American citizens and by soldiers, sailors, airmen, Marines, guardians, and Coast Guardsmen. As we celebrate our nation's birthday, we honor those who've maintained the pledge. This is America 250, the hero next door. I'm Stephen Portnoy in Washington with ABC News Chief Global Affairs Anchor Martha Raddatz, author of the new book, The Hero Next Door, Stories of Patriotism and Purpose. We're going to spend this hour talking about the men and women that you profiled, Martha, what has given them purpose and inspired their service. Martha Raddatz, thank you for being with us.
22: It's great to be with you, Steve, and especially on this occasion.
21: Martha, you've been a reporter here at ABC News since 1999. You've covered every conflict since the late 1990s, traveled to every war zone. Tell us how you came to write this book.
22: I think what my major motivator was is that I have known some of these people for so long. And this generation, this 9/11 generation of our military, is one that deserves the honor and the respect of our citizens, just as the greatest generation did. But the people I write about, men and women who have gone on to do remarkable things, to maintain their service, to find purpose in their lives, are still doing what we all kind of forgot about. And also at a time in our country when people see so many divisions, these service members can help bring our nation together. They should be honored for the purest form of service. They are volunteers, and they are willing to fight and die for our country. That may sound like a cliche, but it is deeply meaningful to me, and I want all Americans to get to know some of these heroes next door.
1: In the introduction of this wonderful book, you write of an experience you had at Normandy, talking about the Greatest Generation. You were with some service members who had an encounter with an older veteran. Tell us what happened.
22: That was one of the most moving days of my life. I had obviously been very interested in military history, but I had not been to Normandy. And there's something called an army staff ride, when an army historian takes a group of people to a battlefield. So I was asked by General Carter Ham, who I knew and was a head of European command at the time, if I wanted to join. And it was a group of veterans, young and old. And when the sun was setting, we went up to the American cemetery, very solemn. The group, again, was with me out of uniform. There was a young man next to me. The protocol people from the cemetery wanted him to help lower the flag. And we're just going through the protocols and showing him the flag. And I caught out of the corner of my eye an older man. And he had one of those big hats on of pride, you know, a big black baseball cap that said Korean War veteran in big gold letters. And he was eyeing our group, like, who are these people? And he was especially looking at the young man next to me. And he finally came over, sort of angry and, you know, annoyed by the whole thing. And he put his finger in that young man's chest and said, "Don't you know how to fold an American flag, young man?" And the young man in, you know, khaki pants and a checkered shirt, looking like an American college kid, just looked at him and said, "Yes, I do, sir." And then there was this quiet moment. And General Ham walked over and said to the Korean War veteran, "Sir, I am General Carter Ham, and I am pleased to introduce you to," as he pointed to the young man standing, looking a bit scared himself, "I'd like to introduce you to Sal Junta, who has just been nominated by President Obama to receive the Medal of Honor." There was dead silence at that moment. And then the Korean War veteran straightened up, raised his hand in a salute to Sal Junta, and said, "Whoa." And Sal Junta looked at him, saluted, and said, "We owe our freedom to you." They then asked the older veteran to help lower the flag. So I'm standing there at the American cemetery right by Normandy Beach with a Korean War veteran, with an Iraq War veteran. That was General Ham. That's how I knew him. And Sal Junta, who was the first living Medal of Honor recipient for the wars in Iraq and Afghanistan. And I've thought about that a lot. And I thought, that poor old Korean War veteran, he would have had no idea who Sal Junta was or the remarkable things, heroic things he did in Afghanistan and saving so many. So I smiled when I thought about it and thought, none of us would know. And we should. And that's, to me, set the scene for the whole book.
1: The title of your book, The Hero Next Door, you must have given that word hero a lot of thought over the decades that you've been covering the U.S. military. You tell the story in your book of a man named Josh Webster, a pararescue jumper who leapt out of an Air Force helicopter to save the life of an Army captain in the middle of a firefight in Afghanistan. That is certainly a heroic act. But I want to ask you, because some in the country might argue that the word hero is overused.
22: Right? I would.
1: All right. How do you define it?
22: I would define it as people who rise to the moment, put the best of themselves out there for others. And there is not a single person in this book who would ever call themselves a hero. In fact, they were all very squeamish about being in the book, including Josh Webster and all of them. It's not me. It's the other guy. Sal Giunta the same way. I am not a hero. I am not a hero. It's the mantra I heard again and again. They're embarrassed by that title. But I think they finally agreed. For the same reason I wrote the book, you know, we're just talking about now is it's hard to spot a hero.
1: In fact, Martha, you have a beautiful line about that in the book.
22: I say, and fully believe this, the one sure way to spot a hero may be to look for ones who insist they are not.
1: When we come back, Martha Raddatz will tell us of a soldier injured at the Pentagon on 9/11 who helped hunt down Osama bin Laden. America 250, The Hero Next Door, an ABC News radio special continues in a moment.
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1: Welcome back to our special tribute to The Hero Next Door. I'm Stephen Portnoy in Washington with ABC News Chief Global Affairs Anchor Martha Raddatz, author of the new book, The Hero Next Door, Stories of Patriotism and Purpose. Martha, we've noted that you began your coverage of global affairs here at ABC just a couple of years before 9/11. Tell us the story of Navy Lieutenant Kevin Schaefer.
2: I first met Kevin Schaefer in 2021 because I went to the 20th anniversary of 9/11. And on that day, I looked out at the people who were in attendance. I'd been many years before to that memorial, but the 20th was much larger. There were far more people. And I know in the area where they seated the survivors or relatives of those who had died. And I saw two men, and one of them had his arm on the shoulder of the other man. And it was clearly a very emotional moment for them. Could just see their backs. I took a picture of the two of them. And after the memorial ceremony ended, I didn't want to bother them. I didn't want to break up that moment. But I introduced myself and said, "Gentlemen, I just want to show you this picture. I thought it was very moving. Would you like me to send it to you?" And they both did. And I sent the picture, and they were kind. I did not know at that time what they had been through. And then several years later, I got a call out of nowhere from the CIA Public Affairs. And I had dealt with them before, of course. Tammy Thorpe said to me, "We have someone who wants to do an interview with you. His name is Kevin Schaefer. He was a Navy lieutenant. He told me he met you on the 20th anniversary, was reminded of the photo. And she told me his story, which, if there is anyone who tells the story of 9/11, it is Kevin." Kevin Schaefer, by then Navy lieutenant, was in the Navy command center that morning. They basically gather information. They watch what's happening in the world. It is a small, bustling area in the Pentagon. He was in that Navy command center with the people he had worked with for years, all his closest friends, near him in cubicles. They watched the second plane hit.
3: Oh, when we saw the second aircraft hit, very distinctly, I remember hearing some audible gasps throughout our command center space.
2: At that point, people were calling their homes, their families. His wife, Kevin's wife, was away in Boston. She also was in the Navy. And then at 9:37 a.m., that plane tore through the outer rings of the Pentagon. They never imagined it would hit the Pentagon with such enormous force and exploding, basically, the Navy command center.
4: "Our belief at the moment is that an aircraft has crashed into either the courtyard itself or into that particular side of the building."
3: I felt the blast. The initial blast felt like it came from behind me, and it threw me to the ground. I knew I was on fire, badly burned, and everything around me had been blown to bits and was in flames.
2: Those rings of the Pentagon, Steve, as you know, there's A, B, C, D, E rings. The plane goes through the E ring. Kevin was in near the C ring, and the nose of the plane essentially stopped just before it hit that.
3: I remember being on the ground, putting myself out, extinguishing the flames, putting my hands over my head, kind of feeling them slick. I think what was probably being doused with jet fuel and debris and things, and really no one around me, left around me.
2: Kevin was the only survivor in his area around there from his team. He managed to crawl out through an opening that had been blasted in one of the rings.
3: And as I rushed across that space to the daylight that was shining through a freshly blown out hole, and I crossed the threshold from the carnage behind me to relative safety in front of me.
2: And when he crawled out, he was met there by Steve Workman, an Army staff sergeant who went looking for survivors. He'd been on a floor nearby, but not on the same floor, and ran towards the flames to see who he could help.
3: He found himself there just as I was walking.

0: in October, succumbed to my injuries and flatlined twice. But they brought me back each time, and I bounced back stronger, but they really had to introduce some novel techniques to break down the infection in my lungs and fight them off with what they essentially used, live maggots that they had bred in laboratories to be sterile to eat the infections off my arms.
1: To get live maggots on your arms?
0: Indeed.
1: Eating the infection. It worked?
0: Indeed, it worked. It saved my arms.
2: He was awarded the Purple Heart. For saving him, Steve Workman received the Soldier's Medal for Valor, and the two have remained friends.
3: What happened next, and this is why the CIA called me, is that Kevin, like so many, needed to find purpose. He joined the 9/11 Commission. He wanted his voice, the voice of a survivor, to be heard on that commission and fought to be on that commission. They initially dismissed him as having no experience. But then what he went on to do was the big secret. He went on to work at the CIA. He wanted to help find terrorists, and he ended up on the team that had found bin Laden.
0: I thought it was possibly one of the reasons why I had made it through, that I wanted to serve and learn the lessons of 9/11 to help prevent another 9/11, help secure this country.
3: So for these years, as they were hunting him down, as the famous story of the courier, and tracking him any way they could, Kevin Schaefer worked every single day in secret. His friend Steve Workman knew he worked at the agency, but didn't know what he did, and Kevin Schaefer couldn't really talk about that. But Kevin Schaefer, who had been on that ship that first launched missiles into what they thought were Osama bin Laden's hideouts, who was wounded severely by Osama bin Laden's horrible, horrible attacks and lost so many friends that day, was there at the CIA watching in real time as that raid happened that killed bin Laden.
0: When that first helicopter kind of spun and performed a controlled but hard landing inside the compound, I think everyone's heart stopped.
1: And the mood in that room was just
0: tense. You could hear a pin drop. We heard the initial call out, Jackpot Geronimo, in the space, and that was met with a bit of jubilation that lasted for only a matter of seconds, because everyone then was really intently focused on the evacuation, getting them out.
2: And after it was over, and he knew for sure that the U.S. had gotten that man, he called Steve Workman.
3: The man who had saved his life.
0: Who I knew was an early to bed and early to rise kind of person. And I gave him a call, probably woke him up, and said, hey, turn on the TV. There's some news that's going to be breaking.
4: The United States has conducted an operation that killed Osama bin Laden, the leader of Al-Qaeda.
1: You watched President Obama at home with your wife?
0: I did. She was holding my hand, and we didn't say a word. We just digested the moment and thought over the last 10 years at the time, all that we'd been through, all that we collectively had gone through. For me, just thinking about the great effort that many, many, many people put in to get to that moment, and just being thankful to be a part of it.
2: What is Kevin Schaefer doing now?
3: Kevin Schaefer is out in San Diego. He does volunteer work. He's done things for organizations that raise money for veterans. And he tells his story. He has finally wanted to really talk about this and what he did and found purpose. It is extremely emotional for this man to talk. And you can understand why.
2: When we come back, we'll tell you the harrowing story of the fighter pilot they called Wingnut, and the call he heard over the radio, dude, you've got a bomb hanging off your wing. You're not going to want to miss that. With Martha Raddatz, I'm Stephen Portnoy in Washington, and you're listening to an ABC News radio special, America 250, The Hero Next Door. Stay with us.
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3: KTAR News time is 3:30. I'm Elizabeth Klein. Police are looking for a 73-year-old woman who walked away from a Chandler group home early this morning. Mary Williams is described as a black female, 5 feet 9 inches tall and 165 pounds. She was last seen wearing a blonde wig. Chandler police issued a safe alert and say she was last seen at 5:30 this morning on foot near Queen Creek and Alma School Road. She suffers from a medical condition that could cause her to become lost or easily confused. If you're planning on lighting up the night on the 4th of July, you'll want to make sure you're in the legal spot. Phoenix Fire Captain Rob McDade tells the Mike Broomhead Show the city has implemented new restrictions on where you can set them off.
4: 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Even consumer accessible fireworks, a lot of Phoenix will not be permissible to be using those.
3: 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And now for a check on traffic from the Valley Chevy Dealers Traffic Center. There's a stalled vehicle on the left shoulder of northbound I-17 at Glendale Avenue. Stay to the right as you approach this area and make sure you use caution. KTAR weather for the Valley. Today we can expect a high of 106 and an overnight low of 82 degrees. Tomorrow for the holiday, we'll see a high of 105 degrees and a slight chance of afternoon sprinkles. Next week, temps will creep up and remain in the 110s all week with lows hovering in the high 80s. It's 102 degrees in Fountain Hills. 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
1: If you're just joining us, we've been speaking this hour with ABC News Chief Global Affairs Anchor Martha Raddatz about just some of the remarkable men and women in her new book, The Hero Next Door, Stories of Patriotism and Purpose. I want to ask you now, Martha, about one of the most bracing moments in your book, the story of a Navy fighter pilot who they call Wingnut. You wrote of him, "I've met a lot of pilots over the years, but I've never met a pilot who loves flying more than Charles Wickware."
2: Charles Wingnut, call sign Wickware.
3: You know, we didn't sign up for this job to be in a 100% risk-free zone. So for us to come out here and execute this mission for our country and for our families back home, that is falls within the, you know, well-accepted risk in my book.
2: Charles was infatuated with flying from the moment he was a little kid. His parents are artists. I don't want to kind of stereotype here, but I don't ever really think of two artists raising a fighter pilot. It is a very, his parents, I've met his parents, they're lovely. His dad, although was in the Navy, and he was a draftsman at the time when he served, they took Charles out on what's called a dependence day, and they get to stand on the carrier, and they do an air show for him. Charles was seven. He still remembers sitting on top of his dad's shoulders when these fighter jets, and it was a Tomcats then, it was F-14s, flew overhead. Charles said he remembers thinking, "Are there people in those airplanes?" And his dad said, "Yeah, and they're awesome." And Charles said, "That's what I want to do." And that was it.
1: Now, you met him first in 2016 while on a visit to the USS Truman, the aircraft carrier.
2: I did, and we were out there where they had just begun bombing ISIS in Syria.
3: While you're doing it, you don't realize how amped up you are. You know, your body's flooded with adrenaline. But really, all the years of training that it took to get to this point, which I would argue is equivalent to a college degree to be able to get us to this point, if not longer, you are so focused during that that brief 15 to 18 seconds.
1: Now, tell me about the harrowing mission that Wingnut flew over Syria in 2016.
2: One of the things that about these fighter pilots and I try to bring to life is exactly how harrowing every mission is. So Charles had become really one of a star fighter pilots along with John Hiltz. Of course, he became a Blue Angel. But on that day, Charles did a bombing run and felt one of his bombs drop and the other felt like it was still in the aircraft. The aircraft started vibrating. Mm. It didn't say it had dropped, and he'd gotten notifications on his cockpit that something was wrong, that it hadn't engaged, that it hadn't dropped.
3: Unless you're looking at your wing, you won't see it come off. You get a pretty significant thud as you release, you know, a 500,000 or 2,000-pound weapon.
2: So he has a massive live bomb on the wing of his aircraft that he flew out to the carrier because he couldn't really see it from the cockpit. You know, it's a small cockpit. It's not like you can open the windows and check the bomb on your wing. So flew back out over the carrier, flew low and heard from them like, "Whoa, dude, you've got a bomb hanging on your wing." And not just hanging, but half of it was hanging, meaning it could drop at any time. So he goes out back over the ocean, away from the carrier. They certainly don't want him landing on a carrier with a bomb that's dragging off the wing. Charles is very cool. He too is an artist. So he's kind of like, okay, I'll just find my Zen moment. Goes over to an area out in the ocean to drop it. It won't fall. No matter what he tried, rocking the aircraft, doing whatever he could, that bomb would not come off the wing. So he had to land. So they sent him to Kuwait, and the entire time he's thinking, I don't know if I land, this thing's going to explode. He said he flew over once and he saw the hazmat crews out there, and he's like, well, that'll not work. If I land, everybody's going to blow up. So just this incredible mission to try to land this fighter jet with this live bomb hanging halfway down. He lands. He's like, he said he kind of squeezed his eyes shut, hoping that everything was okay. When he finally came to a skidding stop, that bomb was inches off of the runway and inches away from not only Charles's death, but probably everybody around him. but it was a harrowing. And of course, he tells it now as if it's just another day at the office, right? Although he is a little bit, yeah, that was one of the scariest things. And it's not one of those things you think is really scary because you can't even imagine that scenario that there is going to be a bomb hanging halfway down. But the great thing about it is, this is the Navy, he said. About an hour later, they said, hey, Charles, we got a couple of more missions for you to do. So can you come back to the carrier? We'll give you another jet.
1: Now to the story of the Arciaga family of Midland, Texas, a military family through and through, four children, one girl, three boys, each of them signed up to serve. And Martha, you've come to know this family extremely well.
2: I think I've known them the longest. I met them about a year or so after they lost their son, Robert. But I started getting to know them when I wrote a book about that battle in 2007 and wrote about Robert Arciaga. He was one of eight soldiers who was killed that day, the largest loss of life since Vietnam in one day.
1: This was a siege in Sadr City in 2004. You wrote about it in your book, The Long Road Home. Tell us about what happened to Robert.
2: The story of Robert I wrote about in the book and those others who were lost. He was in the back of a truck. None of the men in the truck had seen combat before. They had just turned onto a street they knew as Route Copper when they heard the snap of an AK-47 somewhere behind them. Then gunshots from the rooftops, followed by a searing barrage of gunfire all around them. The Americans returned fire and the convoy kept moving forward. Then came a rocket-propelled grenade that landed in the place between the two vehicles, narrowly missing both. Another turn, and they found their way blocked by a makeshift barricade of car parts, refrigerators, metal bed frames, and burning tires. The 16 men in the back of that truck were shooting in every direction, with very little idea of what was going on. The sound of the incoming fire was deafening. Every soldier in the back of that truck would be wounded by the time the firefight was over and the truck was turned around and heading back to base.
1: Robert and seven of his fellow soldiers died in that siege of Sadr City, and the loss of their brother Robert hit the Arciaga siblings incredibly hard in 2004, but there would be more loss, and it offers important reminders for us all about what too many American military families endure. We'll have that part of the story in a moment, as our ABC News radio special, America 250, The Hero Next Door, continues.
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1: Thanks for being with us as we share the stories of American heroes on America's birthday. I'm Stephen Portnoy in Washington with our ABC News Chief Global Affairs anchor, Martha Raddatz. Martha, in your book, The Hero Next Door, you tell us of a military family from Texas. All four siblings signed up. They suffered an unfathomable loss of their brother Robert in Sadr City, Iraq in 2004. We talked in our last segment about Robert dying in Sadr City. Now, tell us about his younger brother, Jeremy.
2: His younger brother enlisted in the Marines, and he was scheduled to deploy to Iraq just months after his brother Robert's death. Sylvia, his mother, had pleaded with the Marines to let Jeremy stay back. Let me read to you what happened next. The Marines granted her request, but Jeremy was sick about it. Jeremy felt it was his duty to go despite having a wife and 3-year-old son at home and an older son, Adam, from a previous relationship. He felt this was the opportunity that might assuage the guilt he had been feeling, the opportunity to move forward. 6 months into his deployment in the middle of a war zone, Jeremy had a major mental breakdown, a breakdown so profound that the Marine Corps sent him home. Days later, on his arrival back in Midland, Jeremy was met with a grand celebration. Unaware of his reason for returning, the entire family, along with 40 Patriot Guard riders, including many Vietnam veterans, came to greet him. Some 30 American flags waved in the desert wind. Jeremy Arciaga was feeling nothing but shame, and the celebration surely made it worse. He had chosen to go to Iraq to honor his brother, and he had not been able to complete the deployment. His brothers had both fought in the war, but he could not take it. In 2014, he wrote on his brother Robert's obituary site, "I want you to know, brother, that there is not a day that goes by that my heart doesn't break missing you. It still hurts like the first day I found out we lost you. I can't express my feelings very well, so I push them deep inside so I don't have to deal with the pain of you being gone."
1: Jeremy Arciaga felt the weight of all of this and ended his own life in September of 2015.
2: Jeremy, with his wife and kids in another room in their home, suddenly shot himself. His beautiful wife, Patricia, had seen some changes in Jeremy, but she thought he was doing so well. His son, to this day, will say, "My dad did a dumb thing. He shouldn't have done that." But that family, and that is what's so remarkable, they have carried on. There is more pain in that family, his surviving brother, Gilbert, his surviving sister, Angel, and his mom, Sylvia, had, as anyone could imagine, years of deep depression. I am so close to that family that when Jeremy died, when he died by suicide, Angel called me, and I was out with my family on a brief little getaway and answered because Angel didn't call me that often. And she was sobbing on the phone and told me about Jeremy. And I just stopped. And she said, "Please call my mom," and called Sylvia and said whatever words I could to her of sympathy and understanding. And I knew how difficult it would be. I didn't know whether they'd ever get through it, but they have.
1: 20 years after the Black Sunday siege in Sadr City, where Robert Arciaga lost his life, you sat with the family at Fort Hood. Tell us about that conversation.
2: The 20-year reunion was in so many ways different than the 10-year. The 10-year reunion was very difficult because even though it had been 10 years, that memory will forever be with them. But on the 20th, it is very much like a group of old veterans getting together and seeing others who understand what they went through.
3: And they tell me stories about my son, and that brings me so much joy. Because I know that my son, he's not ever going to get forgotten.
2: And hugging and loving one another and feeling they could move forward.
3: I feel like they really are my family, and they treat us that way. Every single one of the guys that come around me, they hug me and tell me how much they love me. That That just makes me feel so good. And I love that.
1: I want to ask you of the experience of Jeremy Arciaga and what Americans need to know about veteran suicide.
2: I think we need to understand it better. I think we need to look at those statistics, which are astonishing, how many veterans die by suicide. I think we also need to look at those who try hard to help those veterans, and that it is something we just have to keep looking at. You have to listen to people. One of the reasons I want to do this, one of the reasons I care about this so much, is people need to talk about this. The Arciagas didn't know the signs. We know so much more now. I mean, Angel Munoz will tell you she now knows the signs. She knows what to look for in people, whether it's withdrawal, whether it's, you know, a happy conversation that seems happier than usual, that you can look for that. You cannot always prevent it. You can't. But I think as a nation, we need to try. We need to listen to our veterans. We need to honor their service and know that not everyone is going to go down that path or have those problems. But it's so important for them to talk about it. Say, tell me about your service. Tell me why you serve. Tell me why it matters to you. And you will hear the most beautiful stories ever.
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2: There are lots of organizations, but I am going to be biased here and say my favorite one is the Bob Woodruff Foundation. Bob Woodruff, as you know, and everybody at ABC, is our colleague who was blown up by an IED, along with Doug Vogt, photographer, in 2006. He and his wife, Lee, formed the foundation 20 years ago this year. The Stand Up for Heroes, we're celebrating that this year.
1: And we celebrate his Alive Day.
2: His Alive Day every year in January, but this November on Veterans Day, we'll be celebrating 20 years of the foundation. 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It is really just one of the most incredible veterans organizations out there, and I guarantee your money would go to good use.
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2: Absolutely.
1: Over the past hour, we've been sharing just a select few of the stories of patriotism and purpose that you'll find in the pages of this great book, The Hero Next Door, written by Martha Raddatz. As we close out this program, Martha, I want to ask, what do you hope most Americans take away from these stories?
2: I want to read what I wrote because it's in my heart. It can only help to be reminded that there are many among us who hold their love of country so dear, whatever their politics, that they are willing to fight and die for it. Those people deserve our respect and gratitude, and maybe they will remind us that we can all do better if we think in terms of our own missions, the small and large ways we might work to better our communities, our fellow citizens, and our country.
1: This program has been produced by Trevor Hastings, with special thanks to Audrey Mostek, Chris Baccia, and Ely Brown. With Martha Raddatz, I'm Stephen Portnoy in Washington, and you've been listening to a special presentation from ABC News.
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8: Here's our top story. The pocket fire north of Sedona is now 25% contained, but has burned nearly 36 square miles. Hotshot crews are battling the fire, assisted from the air by helicopter and tankers. A portion of State Route 89A remains closed, and residents of Oak Creek Canyon need to enter from the south. Fire managers say winds remain gusty and humidity remains low. They say air quality can change from unhealthy to good from hour to hour. Meanwhile, Scottsdale fire crews were able to knock down a small brush fire off McDowell Ranch Road in the TPC Scottsdale area this afternoon. Scottsdale has brush fire trucks placed throughout the city to quickly respond to fires. Many western states, including Arizona, of course, are under red flag warnings as the danger of wildfires continues.
9: The Cottonwood fire in Utah is the biggest. A state of emergency has been declared. Fireworks are being restricted. In Colorado, Joseph Armenio got out of his home. He's monitoring it through Starlink and Ring.
10: So I can tune in, you know, remotely from my phone. And we were like, well, you know, it looks good. And then it didn't look good.
9: The National Weather Service issued a rare, particularly dangerous situation warning. UCLA geography professor Park Williams says the West got a good amount of rain to start the year, but
11: the tap just totally turned off. So low precipitation totals and really high temperatures have left our forests really abnormally parched.
9: Red flag warnings stretch from Idaho to southern Arizona and New Mexico. I'm Ed Donahue.
8: Three people were displaced by a house fire in Phoenix this morning. When fire crews arrived, they found heavy smoke and flames coming from the home near 32nd Street and Sweetwater Avenue. There were no reports of injuries. Community assistance personnel are helping the family find temporary shelter. The cause of the fire is under investigation. If you're planning on lighting up the night on the 4th of July, you'll want to make sure you're in a legal spot. Phoenix Fire Captain Rob McDade tells the Mike Broomhead Show the city has implemented new restrictions on where you can set off fireworks.
12: I think this is going to be eye-opening for people to understand that we have to put these restrictions in place because legal fireworks, we know how dangerous they are. Even consumer accessible fireworks, a lot of Phoenix will not be permissible to be using those.
8: To see if your area is impacted, head to phoenix.gov/celebratesafely. Millions of Americans are celebrating the 250th birthday of our country this weekend, from the ball drop in Times Square to parades and special air shows. President Trump is headed to Mount Rushmore in South Dakota this afternoon to speak.
13: The extreme heat is impacting some celebrations. The Great American State Fair on the National Mall postponed due to the high temperatures. In Philadelphia, city officials canceling today's Salute to Independence parade amid the heat wave.
8: That's ABC's Rena Roy at Mount Rushmore, where fireworks are scheduled after the president's speech. Iran is preparing for the days-long funeral of the late Supreme Leader Ayatollah Ali Khamenei. Banners across Tehran urge the public to rise up in support of the Islamic Republic after the devastating war that killed the 86-year-old cleric. The country's theocracy hopes to see millions flood the streets of the capital beginning tomorrow. Taylor Swift and Travis Kelce's wedding have fans buzzing in New York City. Fans and curious onlookers are gathering around Madison Square Garden, eager to catch a glimpse of what some are calling the wedding of the century. A law enforcement official confirmed the wedding will take place tonight. Despite the couple's silence on details, fans are expected to be part of the atmosphere. And now for a check on traffic from the Valley Chevy Dealers Traffic Center. You may be seeing smoke on the north side of I-17, just east of 19th Avenue. That's due to a house fire. There is also a report of a crash in Chandler, 54th Street and West Ray Road. No scheduled construction closures, however, on freeways this weekend. But watch for heavy traffic as folks travel to and from fireworks displays. KTAR weather for the Valley, mostly sunny this afternoon with a high near 107. I think we've broken that already. Mostly cloudy tonight with a low around 83. For Independence Day, there is a slight chance of sprinkles afternoon. Increasing clouds with a high near 106. Could be some gusty winds as high as 20 miles an hour. And for Independence Day night, a slight chance of sprinkles before 10 p.m. Mostly cloudy with a low around 86. It's 108 degrees in Phoenix. Weather brought to you by Homes2X.com. I'm Chris Havlick on Arizona's news station, KTAR News.
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17: We have always been a loud nation. We were born loud from the cacophony of a revolution. We celebrate loud when colorful fireworks explode across night skies. We scream at the ballpark, debate with vigor, block off the street, and blast the music. We mourn loud, howling through destruction and failure when towers collapse and space shuttles explode, hearts break. Above the din, beyond the noise, there is a gravity, a stillness at our nation's core, a peace and quiet that seems to guard the nation and its legacy. It is the silence of the Statue of Liberty as she stands looking out to welcome all who seek these shores. It is the stillness of the presidents on Mount Rushmore, whose stoic faces watch to see if we live up to the standards they set down. It is the solitude of the memorials that line the National Mall and dot the landscape from our largest cities to our smallest towns. For a nation that was founded on freedom of and from any one religion, it is our faith in democracy that serves as the organizing principle and the very parchment upon which our history is written. And through every windstorm, every political gale and gambit that has swept our nation, these great statues silently safeguard our great tradition. So come with us as we visit some of these centuries who show what it means to serve, protect, and wear that mantle. And maybe, as we mark Independence Day, we'll remember just a little bit more about what America means. We're going to begin this hour in Keystone, South Dakota, with an icon.
18: Welcome to Mount Rushmore National Memorial. You are in the state of South Dakota, and hopefully you're in the state of awe.
17: Seeing Mount Rushmore for the first time does set off an explosion of questions. The most immediate is, how'd they do that? And another, why am I suddenly recalling a middle school textbook?
19: We love our national monuments.
20: What do you see when you look up there?
19: Just the history of our wonderful country and our wonderful presidents that came before us that made our nation great.
17: Mount Rushmore. The colossal visages of George Washington, Thomas Jefferson, Theodore Roosevelt, and Abraham Lincoln certainly inspires such lofty ideals and was intended to be a celebration of the nation's greatness. But it was conceived in the 1920s as a way to promote tourism in the Black Hills.
18: The Black Hills are phenomenal.
17: Park Ranger Maureen McGee Ballinger is Chief of Interpretation and Education at Mount Rushmore National Memorial.
18: The whole idea of the sculpture, that was the state historian, Doan Robinson. And Robinson loved his state of South Dakota, and he wanted other people to love it. He wanted other people to come and enjoy it. And he comes up with this concept, we'll carve statues out of the rocks. So they're giant granite spires. And you figure, we'll carve them in the round. We'll carve Western figures. We'll do Red Cloud, Lewis and Clark, people that are significant for the West.
17: He wanted to share the beauty.
18: Absolutely, he wanted to share the beauty.
17: So how did it end up being four heads, not Lewis and Clark?
18: Well, that's all thanks to the artist that actually did it, Guts in Portland.
17: Gutzon Borglum, an Idaho-born artist and sculptor, had studied in San Francisco and then Paris, where he met Rodin, and was commissioned in 1927 to begin work in South Dakota.
18: So it was actually Gutzon Borglum that came up with the idea of doing presidents. And he toured around through this area with his son to find just the right spot. When he found this large granite mountain, looked at that rock, said, that's where it should be.
17: The granite mountain sits amid the open prairies and ponderosa pines of the Black Hills, themselves a national treasure.
0: The sheer fact of like someone coming out here and being like, let's carve something into that mountain face that's bigger, that you can see miles away, is crazy to me.
20: The conceit alone.
0: Yeah, right?
17: Her family from Michigan marveled.
21: Are you kidding me? I don't think there's words to describe it. It's just remarkable, and I cannot believe that somebody had the vision to tackle this and then actually achieve it.
17: Visitors find inspiration and awe in the setting and the size.
0: Pictures just don't do it justice, that's all. Like, you just don't grasp how big and how magnificent it is.
20: Why should people bring their kids to see this?
21: The answer is why not? I think if you care about America and America's heritage and the people that have worked so hard to give us the freedoms, it's all right here.
17: Maureen McGee Ballinger, the park ranger, sees Mount Rushmore that way too.
18: This first 100 years, 150 years of U.S. history, there were some incredible things that happened. So when I look up, I don't feel like they're looking down on me or lording over me. I feel like that's what I need to aspire to.
17: That such aspirations were blasted with dynamite into the carvings of these four presidents is a credit to the sculptor Gutzon Borglum, who believed they best represented the nation's first 150 years.
20: I love the expressions in the eyes.
18: It's wonderful that you would mention the eyes, because the eyes, Borglum did something different. Before this, sculptors would make eyes that were concave or convex, you know, carved out or they would stand out. Borglum did something a little different. He would carve out the sides, but leave a post of granite right in the middle. So as the sun tracks across the sculpture during the day, it looks as if the eyes are tracking. And it's amazing to watch.
17: While the eyes give these faces life, the expressions remain neutral, as if the presidents are still deciding whether those looking up are living up to the ideals the sculpture represents. On Presidential Trail near the base of the memorial, each time you crane forward, there's a new angle, a new moment of appreciation.
22: It's hard to put into words.
20: It lives up to the,
22: yes,
20: to the awe.
22: Yes,
20: hype.
22: Yes.
17: If Mount Rushmore represents the birth, growth, and preservation of the country, it could be argued the contributions of other presidents merit inclusion.
18: People will sometimes say, when are you going to put another head up there? And they'll propose people that should be up there. It never is the answer. It is an amazing work of art. You don't change an artist's concept. You don't paint another head behind the Mona Lisa. It's a work of art. This is Borglum's concept. The other reason, all the carvable rock has been used. So the rest of the rock you see is not good carving rock. It's complete.
17: To those from South Dakota, it remains a place of pride.
23: Yeah, we love it when visitors come from out of state. We get to show them all throughout South Dakota and see the sites.
20: What does it say that our country designates these things as memorials or monuments or parks, that we set this stuff aside?
23: Well, hopefully it's a reminder of us of where we came from, and the importance of our history and our forefathers. So, and it's good for families to bring their kids. I like seeing that.
17: This country is filled with places Americans have been and will be visiting for generations. This one made us stand agape. Next, a place so powerful it can bring visitors to tears, when this ABC News special, Cherished America, continues.
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1: Welcome back to our special tribute to The Hero Next Door. I'm Stephen Portnoy in Washington with ABC News Chief Global Affairs Anchor Martha Raddatz, author of the new book, The Hero Next Door, Stories of Patriotism and Purpose. Martha, we've noted that you began your coverage of global affairs here at ABC just a couple of years before 9/11. Tell us the story of Navy Lieutenant Kevin Schaefer.
2: I first met Kevin Schaefer in 2021 because I went to the 20th anniversary of 9/11. And on that day, I looked out at the people who were in attendance. I'd been many years before to that memorial, but the 20th was much larger. There were far more people. And I know in the area where they seated the survivors or relatives of those who had died. And I saw two men, and one of them had his arm on the shoulder of the other man. And it was clearly a very emotional moment for them. I could just see their backs. I took a picture of the two of them. And after the memorial ceremony ended, I didn't want to bother them. I didn't want to break up that moment. But I introduced myself and said, "Gentlemen, I just want to show you this picture. I thought it was very moving. Would you like me to send it to you?" And they both did. And I sent the picture, and they were kind. I did not know at that time what they had been through. And then several years later, I got a call out of nowhere from the CIA Public Affairs. And I had dealt with them before, of course. Tammy Thorpe said to me, "We have someone who wants to do an interview with you. His name is Kevin Schaefer. He was a Navy lieutenant. He told me he met you on the 20th anniversary, was reminded of the photo. And she told me his story, which, if there is anyone who tells the story of 9/11, it is Kevin." Kevin Schaefer, by then, Navy lieutenant, was in the Navy command center that morning. They basically gather information. They watch what's happening in the world. It is a small, bustling area in the Pentagon. He was in that Navy command center with the people he had worked with for years, all his closest friends near him in cubicles. They watched the second plane hit.
3: Oh, when we saw the second aircraft hit, very distinctly, I remember hearing some audible gasps throughout our command center space.
2: At that point, people were calling their homes, their families. His wife, Kevin's wife, was away in Boston. She also was in the Navy. And then at 9:37 a.m., that plane tore through the outer rings of the Pentagon. They never imagined it would hit the Pentagon with such enormous force and exploding, basically, the Navy command center.
4: "Our belief at the moment is that an aircraft has crashed into either the courtyard itself or into that particular side of the building."
3: I felt the blast. The initial blast felt like it came from behind me, and it threw me to the ground. I knew I was on fire, badly burned, and everything around me had been blown to bits and was in flames.
2: Those rings of the Pentagon, Steve, as you know, there's A, B, C, D, E rings. The plane goes through the E ring. Kevin was in near the C ring. And the nose of the plane essentially stopped just before it hit that.
3: I remember being on the ground, putting myself out, extinguishing the flames, putting my hands over my head, kind of feeling them slick. I think what was probably being doused with jet fuel and debris and things, and really no one around me, left around me.
2: Kevin was the only survivor in his area around there from his team. He managed to crawl out through an opening that had been blasted in one of the rings.
3: And as I rushed across that space to the daylight that was shining through a freshly blown out hole, and I crossed the threshold from the carnage behind me to relative safety in front of me.
2: And when he crawled out, he was met there by Steve Workman, an Army staff sergeant who went looking for survivors. He'd been on a floor nearby, but not on the same floor, and ran towards the flames to see who he could help.
3: He found himself there just as I was walking through that threshold, and our eyes met and for a brief moment, and I called out to him, screamed out to him as best I could, "I need help, get me some help."
2: He felt as if he was melting. He could not see anything. He could not hear anything because of the sound of the explosion. But those two men, Steve Workman and Kevin Schaefer, looked each other in the eye. And Kevin said, "Don't let me die." And Steve Workman said, "I got you, buddy."
3: He took me and laid me onto a maintenance cart, and we were off seeking aid. One morning in October, succumbed to my injuries and flatlined twice. But they brought me back each time, and I bounced back stronger, but they really had to introduce some novel techniques to break down the infection in my lungs and fight them off with what they essentially used, live maggots that they had bred in laboratories to be sterile to eat the infections off my arms.
2: To get live maggots on your arms?
3: Indeed.

0: no experience. But then what he went on to do was the big secret. He went on to work at the CIA. He wanted to help find terrorists, and he ended up on the team that had found bin Laden.
1: I thought it was possibly one of the reasons why I had made it through, that I wanted to serve and learn the lessons of 9/11 to help prevent another 9/11, help secure this country.
0: So for these years, as they were hunting him down, as the famous story of the courier, and tracking him any way they could, Kevin Schaefer worked every single day in secret. His friend Steve Workman knew he worked at the agency, but didn't know what he did, and Kevin Schaefer couldn't really talk about that. But Kevin Schaefer, who had been on that ship that first launched missiles into what they thought were Osama bin Laden's hideouts, who was wounded severely by Osama bin Laden's horrible, horrible attacks, and lost so many friends that day, was there at the CIA watching in real time as that raid happened that killed bin Laden.
1: When that first helicopter kind of spun and performed a controlled but hard landing inside the compound, I think everyone's heart stopped.
2: And the mood in that room was just
1: tense. You could hear a pin drop. We heard the initial call out, Jackpot Geronimo, in the space, and that was met with a bit of jubilation that lasted for only a matter of seconds, because everyone then was really intently focused on the evacuation, getting them out.
3: And after it was over, and he knew for sure that the U.S. had gotten that man, he called Steve Workman.
0: The man who had saved his life.
1: Who I knew was an early to bed and early to rise kind of person. And I gave him a call, probably woke him up, and said, hey, turn on the TV. There's some news that's going to be breaking.
4: The United States has conducted an operation that killed Osama bin Laden, the leader of Al-Qaeda.
2: You watched President Obama at home with your wife?
1: I did. She was holding my hand, and we didn't say a word. We just digested the moment and thought over the last 10 years at the time, all that we'd been through, all that we collectively had gone through. For me, just thinking about the great effort that many, many, many people put in to get to that moment, and just being thankful to be a part of it.
3: What is Kevin Schaefer doing now?
0: Kevin Schaefer is out in San Diego. He does volunteer work. He's done things for organizations that raise money for veterans. And he tells his story. He has finally wanted to really talk about this and what he did, and found purpose. It is extremely emotional for this man to talk. And you can understand why.
3: When we come back, we'll tell you the harrowing story of the fighter pilot they called Wingnut, and the call he heard over the radio, "Dude, you've got a bomb hanging off your wing." You're not going to want to miss that. With Martha Raddatz, I'm Stephen Portnoy in Washington, and you're listening to an ABC News radio special, America 250, The Hero Next Door. Stay with us.
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10: At 4:31, I'm Chris Havlick. Here's our top story. Police are looking for a 73-year-old woman who walked away from a Chandler group home early this morning. Mary Williams is described as a black female, 5 feet 9 inches tall and 165 pounds. She was last seen wearing a blonde wig. Chandler police issued a safe alert and say she was last seen at 5:30 this morning on foot near Queen Creek and Alma School Road. She suffers from a medical condition that could cause her to become lost or easily confused. The pocket fire north of Sedona now covers

0: is nearly 36 square miles and is about 25% contained. Scottsdale fire crews, meanwhile, knocked down a small brush fire this afternoon near TPC Scottsdale. And fire crews in Colorado are battling a wildfire that's grown to more than 74,000 acres. At a news conference today, Custer County Sheriff Lloyd Rich Smith said officials are dedicating 90 additional fire engines from the blaze as far away as California and Utah to combat the blaze.
1: Every single resource that can be put on this fire has been put on this fire or is en route.
0: Officials are warning nearby communities in the Pueblo, Colorado area to be ready to evacuate. And now for a check on traffic from the Valley Chevy Dealers Traffic Center. There's a crash reported in Goodyear, Cotton Lane and Yuma Road in Phoenix, 51st Avenue and Cactus. And no scheduled construction this weekend. KTAR weather for the Valley, mostly cloudy tonight with a low around 83, slight chance of sprinkles for tomorrow. It's 104 degrees in Mesa. 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
1: 2,000 years before your first ride in a station wagon, a relatively long period of peace and prosperity gave those with the means to take some time off and to travel throughout the Roman Empire just for fun. The Romans even had travel guides offering suggestions on the must-see attractions around the empire. The modern American road trip can trace its roots back to the late 19th century, when families would spend entire summers away from home. But if Emerson was right, that it's not the destination but the journey, then it might not be Knott's Berry Farm that we remember years later, but the giant ball of twine or the dinosaur sculpture we stopped and visited on the way to Knott's Berry Farm. ABC's Jim Ryan takes us into the world of the roadside attraction.
2: Well, it goes from St. Louis, Joplin, Missouri, Oklahoma City looks so pretty, you see. Amarillo.
3: Like that old song says, Route 66 used to be the way to see Amarillo. That was before the interstate freeway system came through and displaced Route 66. But now, right here on this spot in Amarillo, just west of town actually, Interstate 40 and Route 66 are one and the same. And several years ago, an artist had an idea, a way to memorialize that fact. 10 Cadillacs, classic Cadillacs, planted up to their hoods in the ground, nose first. There aren't even any road signs leading to this place, and yet tourists come here every day. They seem inexplicably drawn here.
4: Traveling gets so hectic, and it's an adventure driving, so we tend to stop at every attraction that we can down I-40 or whichever route we're taking. So this is one of our stops to definitely stop and take some pictures.
2: Get your kicks on Route 66.
3: We'll come back to the Texas Panhandle and Cadillac Ranch in a few minutes. First, let's explore the winding highway that leads past the American roadside attraction.
5: The earliest ones really go back to the 19th century. You know, the big trees out in California, they cut holes in them so people could drive through them in their horse-drawn carriages.
3: Few people know more about roadside attractions than Ken Smith. As senior editor of RoadsideAmerica.com, he's intimately familiar with the history and purpose of these phenomena.
5: In New Jersey, in 1881, they built Lucy the Elephant. It was a giant hotel shaped like an elephant, which is still standing. And it was built by a real estate developer to get people to come down to Ventnor, New Jersey, and buy beachfront property. So the idea of a tourist attraction, you know, is something to attract the public. 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And certainly we carry on that tradition even today.
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3: Ken Smith finds a common myth among Americans.
5: Oh, the glory days are over. They don't make these things anymore. And actually, there's more of these places now than there ever have been. I like to think, to a certain extent, that we're responsible for that because, you know, we've made people aware of them.
3: His smartphone app, Roadside America, includes directions and descriptions for about 14,000 weird little stops, from the family of life-size brontosauruses in Santa Fe, New Mexico, to the exact replica of Michelangelo's David in Sarasota, Florida. Or
5: there's a place in Gettysburg, Civil War Tales. It's an entire miniature diorama of the Battle of Gettysburg done with cats. Thousands and thousands of them working on this thing for years.
3: So who do you have to call if you want to build a roadside attraction?
7: My name is Mark Klein, spelled the same way Patsy spells hers. My business is called the Enchanted Castle Studios, where we build figures for theme parks, millionaires, billionaires, restaurants, mini golfs, eccentric people, and what can I build for you?
3: Mark Klein of Natural Bridge, Virginia, is a very funny guy. Just listen to his impersonations.
8: You know, like Deputy Barney Fife. You know, the sheriff from Mayberry. And you know the millionaire from Gilligan's Island, Mr. Hell.
3: And apparently Klein always had a flair for the offbeat.
7: To divert attention, I became the class clown. Well, the class clown needed props.
3: After high school, Mark Klein went to work in a factory that produced small resin figurines. His boss sent him home with a 5-gallon bucket of fiberglass.
7: He said, Mark, you know, you've got a lot of potential. I'm going to show you how to make stuff out of this fiberglass.
3: Before he knew it, Mark Klein had found a way to monetize his unusual sense of humor.
7: I opened up my first small business in 1982, and ever since then, I've worked on other attractions and been part of other attractions and built props for them. And so it's all led up to this theme park called Dinosaur Kingdom 2.
3: Dinosaur Kingdom 2 sits on 16 acres just off Interstate 81, 40 miles northeast of Roanoke, Virginia. It tells the story of the American Civil War, complete with life-size soldiers, horses, and dinosaurs.
7: Well, it's not Disneyland, okay? What it is, and some of the stuff does move, but that's not important because I'm a storyteller. And as people walk through the park, they can sort of interpret the story for themselves. Not everything is in your face. In fact, you have to work for some of the displays. You have to work to see them because they're out there and they're looking at you. You know, some people get it in this day and age and some people don't. I mean, some people will walk through with their cell phones and come walking out saying, hey, what was that supposed to be all about? Didn't see nothing.
3: Which brings us to the windswept Texas Panhandle on the southern end of the High Plains. And it really is windy. Just outside Amarillo, at exit 60 on Interstate 40, the first thing you notice is the wind. The second thing is the row of 10 vintage Cadillacs, halfway buried at an angle on the edge of a pasture. It's a must-see for American road warriors.
4: We've done several stops from San Diego to here to Amarillo. I think we're up to something like over a dozen already.
9: I don't know. I think it's just unique, and I think that people like things that are unique. And when they hear stories about it, and it's just by word of mouth, like I said, all the way across the United States. In Ohio, I got family, and they talk about it.
3: That man, Mark Stumbo, lives in Amarillo. He has a personal perspective on Cadillac Ranch. He knew Stanley Marsh III, the billionaire who was behind the original project in 1974.
9: He was eccentric, and he liked special art, and he considered it to be an art type platform. And he had other unique arts on his property, and he was just one of those types of guys.
3: And that kind of sums up the attraction in roadside attractions. We visit the life-sized dinosaurs, the supposed alien landing zones, and the half-buried Cadillacs just because they're there. Jim Ryan, ABC News.
0: Coming up after the break.
10: Well, that sort of disheveled farmer is actually Abraham Lincoln. It's the president of the country riding home for the night.
0: When this ABC News special returns.
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7: Of all the monuments and memorials on the National Mall, the Lincoln Memorial is the backdrop to so many historical moments. Martin Luther King Jr.'s I Have a Dream speech, Marian Anderson's concert. It may also be what we think about when we think of Lincoln himself. Just a short distance away, though, in a quieter corner of Washington, there's another monument for Lincoln, one where you can wander the rooms he lived in as he pondered the deep challenges of the Civil War. ABC's Karen Travers takes us there now.
8: The Lincoln Memorial looms large over the western end of the National Mall here in Washington, D.C., an iconic monument dedicated to the nation's 16th president. But tucked away in a corner of the nation's capital is a hidden gem, another national monument dedicated to Abraham Lincoln, established in the year 2000. Lincoln's cottage is located 4 miles from the White House, up a steep hill on the edge of a residential neighborhood. The nearly 200-year-old building sits on one of the highest points of Washington. It's on the campus of the Armed Forces Retirement Home, known to locals as the Old Soldiers Home. Back in Lincoln's time and today, it's a place where retired and disabled veterans can live. Now there's also a 9-hole golf course on the 270-acre grounds and a charter elementary school. We visited on a warm day in June. The sun was bright, the air so sticky. Exactly the kind of day that Lincoln would want to seek out a cool breeze on the leafy grounds. Aaron Carlson Mast is the CEO and executive director of Lincoln's Cottage, a word that really doesn't do justice to the house.
9: Cottage is kind of an interesting word for this.
10: Sorry. It's a 34-room Gothic revival mansion.
8: Lincoln and his family lived here full-time from June through November 1862 to 1864. It's believed that he spent the day here on April 13, 1865, the day before he was assassinated at Ford's Theater in downtown D.C. Aaron Carlson Mass says the cottage offered Lincoln a chance to get away but still be close to the White House, a quiet retreat from the swamp of D.C.
10: Because it was considered a cooler location, by some accounts 10 degrees cooler than it was down where the White House was, which was still a very low-lying, marshy part of D.C., and so they came here because it was healthier and cooler.
8: When the Lincolns first moved into the cottage, they were grieving.
10: They meant to come out in 1861, but the outbreak of the Civil War changed their plans quite a bit. And then in the summer of 1862, they had the added reason of their son Willie having passed away in February. Mary Lincoln writes to friends that in their time of sorrow, she says, quiet is very necessary to us.
8: But peace and quiet was very hard to find.
10: Well, for one thing, we're only about 2.5 to 3 miles north of the White House. So it's not that far away, but felt bit like a world away because it was a much more rural part of the district.
8: And there were visitors, people from all walks of life, just stopping by to try and get a few minutes of the president's time.
10: So, you know, they're getting knocks on the door at all hours of night, and Lincoln being Lincoln, you know, they welcome them in.
8: A large porch sits on the south side of the cottage. The view ahead is almost rural. The sound of Washington, D.C. traffic barely audible.
10: You know, we're looking out the windows here on the south side of the cottage. There's trees everywhere. So you get the cool breezes. And in fact, if we open up this window and come out here onto the veranda, you really get a sense that we're really high up. We're 300 feet above sea level, which in D.C. actually means something.
3: Yes.
10: It means you're the third highest area in Washington, D.C. So from this porch, Lincoln could see on a clear day all the way into Virginia.
3: Wow.
10: You could see the Capitol Dome still under construction. And in the winter months, we can see it. Right now, the tree cover means that we can't.
8: Visitors can stroll through the cottage, which was declared a national monument by President Bill Clinton in 2000. Then an eight-year effort to develop it into a space where visitors could learn about Lincoln and place themselves in his history. Aaron Carlson Mast.
10: I'm curator at the time. We decided that we were going to create a museum of ideas because it's the ideas Lincoln created here that merited it being a national monument. So some of the rooms have furnishings of the period or reproduction, but visitors are allowed sitting in them. Mm-hmm. So it's not the original sofa, but you get to sit down and enjoy it and feel like one of Lincoln's visitors.
8: The cottage is sparsely furnished, but that's probably what it was like when Lincoln was here. It's believed that the Lincolns brought just 19 small cartloads of furniture and personal effects from the White House. There's a dark wood paneled library with thick drapes.
3: Feels quieter in here.
10: Feels much quieter, doesn't it?
8: A perfect place to read and think.
10: This is one of my favorite rooms in the house.
8: But there are no books. Aaron says that's by design.
10: You can see the ghost lines from the bookshelves that were in here. And some people have asked why we didn't put the bookshelves back. Well, not only do we not know exactly what the bookshelves look like, but that sense of discovery, seeing the ghost lines for yourself, I find that kind of magical, and we wanted other people to have that same sense of discovery.
8: Underneath a large window sits a small wooden table. On top, a checkers board, inviting visitors to sit for a moment and play.
10: Because we know that Lincoln would play games of checkers with the soldiers who were guarding them out here.
8: Aaron takes us up a creaky staircase.
10: Now we're heading upstairs to the second floor. So much of this is original. Almost all the windows, the floors, the walls, etc., really touch the same surfaces.
8: But visitors can almost feel the history in the walls. Lincoln was staying in the cottage in 1862 when he wrote the final draft of the Emancipation Proclamation. The desk he used to do that here in the cottage, that now lives in the White House, in the Lincoln bedroom. But a replica rests up against a wall of windows facing south.
10: And seeing school students sit at this desk and get to write their own thoughts is also just a really special thing that we're able to do since it is a replica.
8: Lincoln every morning commuted downtown to the White House, and he came back up north every night.
10: There's some really funny stories from firsthand accounts of seeing him. One person who's here visiting from Tennessee says that they see a figure coming up the road on a horse, and her father assumes it's some old farmer making his way back in, you know, to his country seat. Well, that sort of disheveled farmer is actually Abraham Lincoln. It's the president of the country riding home for the night.
8: When presidents travel in Washington today, there are massive road closures and immense security as the motorcade makes its way through town. But back in 1862, Lincoln resisted a permanent security detail, despite warnings of potential kidnapping attempts.
10: It seems absolutely clear that one evening his hat was shot off his head.
8: An assassination attempt as Lincoln made his way home one night to the cottage.
10: He comes back here and alerts the guard, and a sentry, they head off down the road, supposedly find the hat, and then one of the parts of that story that I think is so interesting is that he tells them not to tell Mary Lincoln that it happened.
8: Aaron Carlson Mass said it's tempting to think of Lincoln's cottage as a sanctuary for the president and his family, a beautiful property away from politics and the White House.
10: But they were really putting themselves closer to the war and its human cost while they were living here. And Lincoln wasn't shying away from that. He has some visitors who come and say, you know, essentially they tell him, you look terrible.
11: You should take a vacation.
10: He actually says to them, it would do me no good. My thoughts about this great country follow me wherever I go. It's a little sad and depressing to think about, but also, you know, Lincoln demonstrated accountability as president, and this was a place he did that.
8: Abraham Lincoln wasn't the only president to find solace here. President Rutherford B. Hayes spent 4 summers at the cottage. President Chester Arthur stayed here while the White House was undergoing renovations one winter and spent time here in the summer as well. But it was Abraham Lincoln who left his mark here. Karen Travers, ABC News, Washington.
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16: It's 5 o'clock. I'm Chris Havlick. 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
16: Yep, Taylor Swift and Travis Kelce are married. Swift's publicist confirmed the marriage took place this evening inside Madison Square Garden at a star-packed ceremony. The couple did not have a bridesmaid or groomsman, instead opting for Swift's brother to serve as her man of honor and Kelce's brother, Jason, serving as his best man. The wedding between the superstar singer and football player took place as fans and spectators gathered outside MSG in the blistering heat, eager to be part of the occasion, even though the event was almost entirely hidden away from the public. Fire crews in Colorado are battling a wildfire that's grown to more than 115 square miles. Officials are warning nearby communities in the Pueblo area to be ready to evacuate. In a news conference today, Custer County Sheriff Lloyd Rich Smith said every available resource is being used to tackle the blaze.
17: 90 extra fire engines coming from as far away as California, Utah, and Grand Junction. In fact, they've actually pulled fire trucks off of those fires to come help us.
16: Here in Arizona, the Pocket Fire near Sedona is 25% contained, burning about 36 square miles, and Scottsdale fire crews were able to knock down a small brush fire along McDowell Mountain Ranch Road this afternoon.